0: arrested and charged with murder after allegedly confessing to the killing. Sunil Sharma, a 66-year-old maths teacher, travelled to India to sell two properties so he could return to Australia to retire. His disappearance 2 weeks ago was treated as suspicious. Indian police say they've arrested Mr. Sharma's brother for murder. It's alleged his sister-in-law, nephew and another person were also involved in his death and destruction of evidence. A diver has died in Western Australia after he was bitten by a shark. It's the fourth fatal shark attack in Australia this year. The BBC's Ella Bicknell has the details.
1: The 35-year-old man was spearfishing off Michaelmas Island, a nature reserve southeast of Perth, when he encountered the shark reported to be 4.5 metres long. He was taken ashore and treated by paramedics, but later died from his injuries. Two people were killed in shark attacks last month, another man near Perth and a man who was fishing on the Great Barrier Reef. Scientists believe increasingly crowded waters and rising ocean temperatures are shifting migratory patterns, which may be contributing to a rise in shark attacks. The authorities have urged residents to report sightings and are increasingly using drones to track and monitor coastal waters.
0: The Pope has arrived in Spain for a week-long visit. He'll meet with groups who look after the welfare of migrants. It coincides with a speech by US Secretary of Defence Pete Hegseth linking illegal immigration in Europe to the D-Day landings in World War II. Pope Leo's urged political leaders not to promote division.
2: Nuestra época, que en apariencia se ve sacudida por terribles desequilibrios.
3: Our age, seemingly shaken by terrible imbalances and conflicts, cries out from its depths for peace, for a new understanding of the human person and its inviolable dignity, for a civilization of love.
0: A ceremony is being held in Canberra this morning to pay tribute to Australians who served with the Bomber Command during World War II. Shannon Kirkwood reports.
4: The annual Bomber Command commemorative ceremony is being hosted by the Australian War Memorial. The ceremony acknowledges the men and women who served in Bomber Command and to ensure their deeds in the 1939 to 1945 conflict are not forgotten. An estimated 10,000 Australians served with Bomber Command in World War II. 3,500 lost their lives. This year marks the 85th anniversary of the first operations by an RAAF squadron over Germany.
0: In tennis, Russian teenager Mira Andreeva has claimed the women's French Open crown. She defeated Poland's Maja Falenska in straight sets. Andreeva is the youngest woman to win the French Open title since Monica Seles 24 years ago. She spoke to reporters after the match.
5: I've had dreams, I've had a lot of thoughts on how it's going to happen, if it's going to happen, when it's going to happen, where. The feeling in real life is so much better, obviously, than in your dreams. And it just feels amazing looking at this trophy and, you know, realizing that this is actually true and I can call myself a Grand Slam champion, I guess.
0: Kimi Antonelli has taken pole position for the Monaco Formula One Grand Prix. The Mercedes driver edged out Red Bull's Max Verstappen and Ferrari's Lewis Hamilton. Australia's Oscar Piastri will start seventh on the grid ahead of McLaren teammate Lando Norris. In the Super Netball, Queensland Firebirds won 66-59 over the Sunshine Coast Lightning in Brisbane. The Adelaide Thunderbirds won on the road 66-60 against the New South Wales Swifts.
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7: You're listening to Joy 94.9. My name's Katie, and you're listening to my show, Miss Chatelaine. We're into the second hour, and I've got plenty more great music to play for you, starting off with a track from Sydney. That's S-I-D-N-E-Y. She's from Melbourne, not Sydney. And as well as being a singer-songwriter, she's one of the most sought-after wedding singers in the world, flying from the US to Tuscany to Asia. Amazing stuff. Her socials are full of fantastic photos from weddings all over the world, which must be a very nice gig if you can get it. Sydney released her debut song in 2020, an EP in 2022, and she's supported people like Mia Ray, Greta Ray, Harrison Storm, Tiny Habits, Angus and Julia Stone, and she released an EP called What If It Ends in February this year. There's a new song out. It's called 10th of May. And she says, on the 10th of May last year, I found myself in Nashville on the date when I was supposed to be getting married in Australia. I'd gone through a massive breakup in 2024, and the previous record, the record that I just mentioned, What If It Ends, was all about the lead up to that. I was like, I don't want to be in the country when that date comes around. So I used the savings I had for the wedding that was never going to happen and bought tickets to go to Nashville and write music. This song just kind of fell out of me, and I realized how happy I was in the decision I'd made. A lot of my previous music has focused on love, and definitely romantic love, but moving into this new record, it's a lot more of a wider perspective and reflecting on life and lessons and challenges way beyond that, which is really exciting as an artist. It's a beautiful song. This is 10th of May by Sydney on Joy 94.9.

0: Just the dance of me. That is so stunning. I'm sorry to interrupt you, Sydney. It's a song called 10th of May. And way to turn heartbreak into art. Wow, I love that. You're listening to Miss Chatelaine with Katie on Joy 94.9. Had a message from Tex to say, good morning, Katie, enjoying today's selection. Happy day. Thank you, Tex. I love to hear from you every week. And Caroline and Trish got in touch. I was talking about the fact that next week my theme for Radiothon is Use Your Voice with Joy, and that I'd be playing songs by some of my favourite voices, singing voices. And as regular listeners will know, my two favourite voices are Katie Lang and Adam Lambert. And I was asking for your favourite singing voices. Caroline and Trish say, so hard to name a favourite. Agree, Ree, Katie and Adam, but Adele would need to be on the list. Yes, Caroline and Trish, indeed she is. She was one of the people I thought of last night when I was tossing and turning in bed. I was thinking of the great voices, or the voices that I like. And, yep, she was definitely on the list. So thank you for that. If you want to let me know your favourite voices, singing voice, or anything at all, you want to say hello to someone or to me, you can text 0427-JOY-949 or you can email onair@joy.org.au. Now, so for something completely different, this is Sturt Avenue. They're a project of the Adelaide Hills singer-songwriter Bryn Soden. His influences include Conor Oberst, a.k.a. Brand's gone, Bon Iver, Elliot Smith, and others. The band includes Bryn's dad, John Soden, on backing vocals, slide and lead guitars, his sister, Tarn Soden, on backing vocals, his good friends and longtime collaborators, Bryce Lehman on drums, Isaac Kerr on bass, and Dave Thompson on keys. So a family affair, family and friends. They have been around for about 7 years, have released two albums, 2021 and 2023. Lately, they're a folk band, normally the sort of stuff I play on the show all the time. But lately they've been releasing songs about beer. And so there are three of them, three beer songs, and they've released an EP called Beer Songs with those three songs. The first one's called Beer Song. The second one's called Another Beer Song, Beer About It. And the one I'm going to play is called Yet Another Beer Song, Schnitty and a Couple of Beers. They say, while each track stands firmly on its own, together they form a cohesive snapshot of working class escapism, friendship, and the small rituals that keep people afloat. It's such a good time, this song. Another beer song, Schnitty and a Couple of Beers, and if you're not singing along by the end, I don't know what. I don't know what's the matter, because you will be. You're listening to Miss Chatelaine on Joy.
1: One, some people two. Don't know their words.
0: Yeah.
2: One, two,
0: yes, we're there, right there with them.
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1: 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One, two, three, four.
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0: Yeah.
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0: 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Okay.
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3: That was awesome! 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You know, I got a bitch!
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10: Miss

Oh, that is such a stunning song. It's called Woman I Am, and it's by a London artist, Sky Newman, who is a bit of a rising star. She only released her first song last year, about a year ago, a bit more than a year ago, and Woman I Am is on her new album, SE9 Part 2. SE9 is the postcode of the part of London she's from. And in October last year, she released SE9 Part 1. That was her debut EP, and they're now out together as SE9 and a whole album made up of that, those two releases. Woman I Am, she says she cried when she wrote that. But tears of joy. Writing songs that are so personal can be hard sometimes, but this song was easy and I just sobbed because I found so much strength in the people around me and the women around me. We often center men, but when I felt my strongest was when I was with my girls and my women, and that's the most beautiful thing in the world to me. I realized that they saved my life. I sat within all the memories of me and my friends and my sisters and the women in my life and reminisced about everything they'd done for me. How great. I just love that song. You're with Katie on Miss Chatelaine. Sky Newman will be supporting Harry Styles at the Sydney concerts on his tour later this year. She, as I said, rising star. She won the BBC One Sound of 26 Award and got nominated for two Brit Awards this year for Best Breakthrough Artist and for Song of the Year for a song called Family Matters. Cool stuff. Had a few messages. Wayne from Brisbane got in touch to say, "Hi, Miss Chats and all the Chats family. Who doesn't love a schnitty and a couple of beers? What a great song, isn't it?" You want to go and listen to their other beer songs, Wayne? That was Sturt Avenue. Also got a message from Tina Marie, who said, "I love your best vocalist picks, Katie." I was talking about next week's Radiothon show, which is on the theme of Use Your Voice with Joy, and I'm thinking about my favourite singers and singing voices. Tina Marie added Gurumul. Oh, Gurumul, yes. Marlon Williams, yes. Karen Carpenter, indeed. Linda Ronstadt, Tina Turner, and Grace Cummings. Grace Cummings is on my list. Well done. She says, "I'm sure you'll put together an amazing show." It is going to be an amazing show, Tina Marie. Thank you so much for your message. And if you'd like to join in the family of Miss Chatelaine listeners who send me messages, you can text 0427 Joy 949. Or you can email onair@joy.org.au. Now, another fabulous song that's come out this week is called The Love and the Laughter, which is a bit of a... That's what happens at Joy all the time, love and laughter. It's by Chris Matthews and Brendan McMahon. Now, Brendan McMahon is a Melbourne-based singer-songwriter with over 25 years' experience. I've played songs by him on my show before. He's visited more than 50 countries. He loves travelling and he's released a number of albums, first under the name Satellite Gods, and then from 2017 onwards under the name Brendan McMahon. This song, The Love and the Laughter, with Chris Matthews, they wrote it at the Dags Sheep Station on a Sunday morning in November 2025 at a songwriter's weekend. It's about a young man's thirst for adventure and the advice given to him by an older man who's lived a full and happy life. It's such a great song, very folky, and again, you'll probably end up singing along with this one as well. I love it. The Love and the Laughter, Chris Matthews and Brendan McMahon on Joy.

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Wow, that is such a great song. It's the new one from Barb Waters called Farmer's Wife. You're on Joy with Katie on Miss Chatelaine, and Barb Waters has been around for a long, long time here in Melbourne. She's a singer, songwriter, and guitarist, has worked with Chris Wilson's Crown of Thorns, The Hollow Men, and her own bands, The Rough Diamonds, Bad Autry, and Mothers of Pearl. Her albums include Till the Morning Comes and Buffalo Mountain Girl. In recent years, she's toured with Archie Roach, the late great, collaborated with Kerry Simpson and Alison Ferrier and Suzanne Espy on the Bluebirds album. I believe I played a few tracks from that back in the day. And she also curated a series of concerts for emerging artists called And Introducing. She's a regular contributor to the radio show JVG Method on Triple R. And her album Rosa Duet, which came out in 2003, was recently re-released, and I played a few tracks from that too. Now, the song Farmer's Wife is the first new music under her own name for more than 15 years. It's the first of two singles she'll release this year. The second is with Van Walker. And on that track, Farmer's Wife, you heard the voice of Jeannie Pilkington from Folk Bitch Trio, who happens to be Barb's daughter, with Craig Pilkington, Jeannie's dad, who also played bass on the recording. So it's a family affair. Barb says it came about after I was the driver for Folk Bitch Trio when they played Port Fairy several years ago. Actually heard them there and they were awesome. She says, on the journey home, I made a bet we should use the festival inspiration to all write a song. I played an early version of the tune at a writer's block show in Melbourne, and Folk Bitch Trio performed the song with me for the vinyl launch on Cheer Squad off Rosa Duet in 2024. Later, we headed into Real World Studios in the UK to capture a duet version, with the two voices being the points of view of a mother and daughter. Set in the English countryside and surrounded by huge glass windows looking out onto the garden and brook draped in mist and rain, the outlook was perfect for the song's introspective wintry vibes. How cool. She'll be doing a single launch for that and the other one in August. Barb Waters, so good. Had a wonderful message from Beck from Valley Road, Marty and Beck, who I had in the studio last year or the year before. Love them, love their music. Hey, Katie, Beck from Valley Road here. Marty and I are listening while on our way to play at the Gippsland Acoustic Music Club in Tyres. Loving the show as always. Oh, so cool. Thanks for listening, you guys. I always love to hear from you. And Valley Road will be playing a gig 2 weeks from today, Sunday afternoon, in Malmesbury in a pub. And they're supporting the great Christina Olsen. That will be an awesome gig if you can get there. Now, sorry, I'm feeling a bit stuffed up. Phil Smith is a singer-songwriter based in Central Victoria who's been playing and touring for more than 20 years. I've played him on the show before. He has just released his sixth album. It's called That Which I Hold Dear. Phil Smith's a bit of a Bob Dylan-type folk singer. And this song, well, look, you know I love a protest song, and that this is one of them. It's called Mr. President. I wonder who it could be about. You're listening to Miss Chatelaine on Joy.

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Welcome home, indeed. Wow, that song just builds and builds and gets to a very epic place, doesn't it? It's called Angry, and it's by a Sunshine Coast-based singer-songwriter who goes by Geowulf, G-E-O-W-U-L-F. Used to be a duo, now just Star Kendrick alone. She has lived and made art and music in London, Berlin, Sweden, and other parts of Europe. Geowulf became a solo act in 2022,

and has she's released her debut solo EP in 2023 and a debut solo album called The Child in January last year. A second EP in October last year. That song, Angry, was actually on the album, but she's just released it as a single. And she says, it's a quiet breaking point disguised as a dream pop confession. It captures the moment when love stops feeling like safety and starts feeling like erosion, when giving everything to someone leaves you hollowed out, questioning what was even yours to begin with. At its core, it's about reclaiming self-worth. It's the internal shift from enduring to leaving, from confusion to certainty. The repeated line, love shouldn't look like this, becomes both a mantra and a lifeline. It's less about heartbreak itself and more about the clarity that comes after it, the kind that hurts but also sets you free. Fabulous. I love it. Really good stuff from Gia Wolfe there. You're on Miss Chatelaine with Katie on Joy. Coming to the end of the show, I've got a couple more songs to play for you, but I'll just remind you again that next week is Radiothon. And my guest will be non-binary voice teacher and voice artist and singer, Penn Larkins. I hope you can tune in for that. We'll be playing songs by our favourite singers and talking about how to use your voice with joy. Okay, Dave Lofts is an Irish singer-songwriter. He was born in Wicklow, County Wicklow. He's based in County Waterford and released an EP, a live EP in 2024 with his covers of songs by Kate Bush, Shane McGowan and Sam Fender have had millions of streams. He is going to be releasing his debut studio EP at the end of July this year. It's called Holy. And this song is called Where Is the Love? He says it's about wanting to be loved, fighting for a relationship, and it never comes. This is another song that builds to a pretty epic climax. This is Dave Lofts. Where is the love? You're listening to Joy 94.9.

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4: You've been listening to Miss Chatelaine with Katie. I've got to get out of here. Strictly Soundtracks is up next. Don't forget to tune in next week for my very special radiothon show with my guest, Penn Larkins, and we'll be talking all about the voice, using your voice, what to do if you've got a new voice, if you're a trans or non-binary person, what our favourite singing voices, all this kind of stuff will be on the show next week. 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How cool? How cool is that? Had a couple of last messages, including one from Jennifer, who said she loves hearing Irish singers on my show. Oh, I know you do, Jennifer. I kind of, every time I play one, I think of you. And I just played Dave Lyons, Where is the Loof, indeed. And my sister chats, Alison in Canberra, got in touch to say a foggy cold 2-degree morning here in Canberra. Oh, my goodness. Glad to be taking a break in Adelaide over the next few days. Enjoying the show as ever. Thanks for getting up early to bring us great music week after week. You're welcome. Thank you, Alison. And have a wonderful time in Adelaide. Give my love to my gorgeous niece, Caroline. I am going to finish off with a song by an artist called Rissa, R-I-S-S-A. She is based in Sydney. She's a Polynesian-Australian R&B singer-songwriter whose influences include gospel music, Erykah Badu and Georgia Smith. She released her debut song in 2017, an EP in 2023 and another one in 2025. This song is called Don't Be Long and it was produced by what she calls her trans-Tasman team of Eddie Liu in New Zealand and Chunky Love here in Australia. She calls this song a bop for my romances, as in ERS romances. It's really cool. Rissa, Don't Be Long. I will see you all next week, or hear you all next week, or you'll hear me. Have a great week until then, and don't forget, it's Joy Radiothon coming up. Great fun for everybody. Support us. We love to be here for the community, and we hope the community will support us. See you next week, and keep listening to Joy.

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2: Hello, I'm David Cameron. Gigs at one of Australia's most famous landmarks are set to get louder. Along with lifting capacity limits, sound regulation for late-night concerts at the Sydney Opera House's forecourt will be raised to be consistent with settings for daytime gigs. New South Wales ministers say it's common sense, and sound restrictions would no longer be determined by residents of The Toaster, the nearby luxury apartment building whose residents have regularly complained about noise. The brother of a Melbourne father who disappeared in India has been arrested and charged with murder after allegedly confessing to the killing. Sunil Sharma travelled to India to sell two properties so he could return to Australia to retire. Indian police say Mr. Sharma's brother confessed to drugging and killing the 66-year-old maths teacher. Queensland's Premier and senior ministers will be in the South Burnett today for a community cabinet. The meeting in Kingaroy this afternoon will give residents an opportunity to share ideas and concerns. Premier David Crisafulli will host the meeting, which is expected to touch on community safety and health services in the region. Authorities in China say they'll be inspecting any eyewear worn by the millions of students sitting crucial college entrance exams today to make sure they're not wearing smart glasses. Here's the BBC's Tom Kavanagh.
3: Several provinces, including the municipality of Shanghai, have warned that they'll be on the lookout for anyone trying to enter the exam room with smart glasses. Equipped with cameras, Wi-Fi and AI capability, the devices open up all manner of possibilities for would-be cheats. The authorities have said that any glasses brought into the exam room will be thoroughly examined by supervisors, and any candidate caught bringing in banned devices will have all of their exam scores voided.
2: American media reports say the US Treasury Secretary is considering using Iranian assets to pay for future damage, which Iranian attacks might cause to the US's Gulf Arab allies. The reports, which haven't been confirmed, say Scott Bessent has also directed a team to assess the costs of repairing damage already inflicted. Iran has demanded that the US unfreeze more than $20 billion of its assets. A change to the nation's pregnancy care guidelines is targeting the leading infectious cause of disability in babies. CMV is a common herpes virus. If contracted during pregnancy, there's a risk the unborn baby can be infected. It can lead to conditions such as cerebral palsy. The Cerebral Palsy Alliance Research Institute's Associate Professor Hayley Smithers-Sheedy outlines precautionary measures for pregnant women to reduce infection risk.
4: Wash your hands carefully after nappy changes or wiping noses. Kiss with care. Avoid those sloppy kisses on the lips from toddlers. Instead, try a kiss on the forehead. Don't share food or drinks or cutlery with young children, and avoid putting children's dummies or toothbrushes in your mouth.
2: Hundreds of cars and bikes are racing in the Central Australian Outback as the first leg of the Finke Desert Race officially begins. It's the 50th anniversary of the Red Dirt event, with competitors driving 230 kilometres from Alice Springs to Apatula today before racing the return leg tomorrow. And the Socceroos and Switzerland have drawn 1-1 in a warm-up game in San Diego ahead of the World Cup.
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1: This is Strictly Soundtracks, the show where we take a deep dive each week into the soundtracks of your favourite movie or TV show. Occasionally, we also go on a bit of a tangent and come up, maybe feature a director or an artist, or we just do a mixtape because we feel like it. But today, we are absolutely doing a TV show. We are talking about the TV show that is currently streaming. It's called Nobody Wants This, created by Erin Foster, who's the daughter of David Foster, who has won 16 Grammys, worked with George Harrison, Alice Cooper, Earth, Wind & Fire, Chicago, Kenny Rogers, and a whole lot of other people. It's a great show. It's a plot which involves an unlikely relationship between an outspoken agnostic woman and a handsome rabbi. It's inspired by her own life. So I will bring in, my name is John, for those that didn't pick that up. I'll be your host today, joined by my two trusty co-hosts, Paul and Glenn.
2: Good morning.
3: Good morning.
1: How are we?
2: Very good.
1: You're good?
2: Yeah. Happy to discuss this one.
1: Yep. Yeah. Brilliant. So,
3: Flagging that Paul and I have only seen season one.
1: Well, yeah. I mean, as we've talked about this a lot, typically when a new show comes up, the soundtrack tends to be quite indie, cheap, licensing costs, and then season two gets renewed and you get a whole lot of great artists that are throwing themselves at the soundtrack.
3: And boy, is that the case.
1: Oh, yeah, yeah. So this is, I mean, the reason I picked this, one, I quite enjoyed the show, and two, the soundtrack is super contemporary, and we don't get a lot of opportunity to play really, really modern, I mean, released a year ago music. So that's why I wanted to do it. And plus, you know, something a bit different. We don't really do rom-com type shows that often.
2: Well, there's not that many around, is there?
1: No, but I just love the premise. It's a rabbi and a very sort of out there, strong woman.
3: Well, she's basically a modern day Carrie Bradshaw type, yeah, as a sex podcaster.
1: Yes,
3: sex and relationships podcaster.
1: She, Joanne, who's played by Kristen Bell, is podcaster on with her sister Morgan, mm-hmm, who I think is hysterical. And then also the main cast is Adam Brody, mm-hmm, who's the Rabbi Noah. He would have been, you probably know him from The O.C.
3: Yeah, I must say, as a millennial who was obsessed with both The O.C. and Veronica Mars, this is like it's a romantic comedy of its own. Me and watching them on screen, I really like watching them, especially Kristen Bell. I think she's so good.
1: I loved her in House of Lies. That was just fantastic.
3: I never saw that one.
1: It's very sort of corporate. There's sort of four main characters, and they're very irreverent. Yeah. I loved it.
3: She's been on the Good Place, well.
1: I only watched a couple of that and didn't love it. But anyway, we've got a lot of music to play, so we'll kick on into it. The first track we're going to play is by a band I love, Three Sisters, Haim, Joy 94.9.

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0: That was Cinderella by Remy Wolf here on Strictly Soundtrack.
1: Remy Wolf? Do we know who Remy Wolf is?
0: No, I do not. American Idol, apparently?
1: Yeah, she was 18. I went on American Idol in 2014. She has come out as bisexual.
2: Yes.
0: Great.
2: But and she also sang Let's Get It On as a 17-year-old to Jennifer Lopez during American Idol.
1: Wow.
2: Probably not the wisest song to sing.
1: Not many people can make that claim.
0: No. That's certainly true. But that song does appear in season one of Nobody Wants This. Nearly forgot the title, which is a streaming series starring Kristen Bell and Adam Brody. And second season is currently out there in the world for you to watch.
2: And they've announced the third season as well.
1: Third season has been greenlit, yep.
0: Cool.
1: Yep.
0: The parents don't want their rabbi son to be dating a shiksa.
1: Yeah, well, yes, and I wasn't sure if that was a rude word or not, but I think it's okay, and we've said it now anyway.
0: I think we're allowed to say it.
1: But yeah, suffice to say, Noah's family are not happy that he's dating a shiksa, which is the term for a non-Jewish
2: person. Non-Jewish person.
0: Yeah. Like an evil blonde woman, I think. That
2: And she's sort of agnostic too. She's not just.
1: Yeah. And there's also, I mean, he's a rabbi, so being Jewish is his job. And you know, I always think there's two very different elements to that. There's the religion side of Judaism, and there's also the cultural and the lifestyle side. And so obviously, you know, there's so many rites and rituals that he has to do and he has to officiate. And is she going to convert? Is it appropriate that he's dating, you know, someone that's not from their community?
0: So. Well, speaking of appropriate, the next song is Chumbawamba.
1: Yes. plays during a basketball, like Noah's in a sort of an amateur basketball thing.
0: He's in the Matzah Ballers. Look. It's a cheesy, easy joke, but I giggled. it is Tub Thumping by Chumbawamba. Look, one hit wonders, sure, but what a one hit wonder.
2: Yeah, not only that, I had no
1: career
2: idea.
1: Being punks and
2: they were
1: that
2: around
1: sort
2: for
1: of stuff.
2: 30 years though.
0: There's some really good anti fascist songs out there by these guys. You should go look them up. It's actually kind of funny.
2: And if you read their interviews with the band members, they actually made use of the platform of becoming like a big hit. But then they went on like David Letterman and like made very sort of, you know, socialist rhetoric put it out there.
1: I can remember being in many, many, many nightclubs and dancing to this song.
2: Yeah.
0: With a beer in your
1: with
0: hand.
1: With a whiskey drink.
2: It's and a very much yeah, it's a lager it's a drink. Pub and anthem, a lager isn't
0: drink. It? Yeah. We better get to it.
1: We will.
0: There it is. You all know it. Come on.

0: You'll love it. Chumbawamba. Another thumping.
1: Thumping.
2: In case you've got a hangover out there.
1: Apparently, top thumping means expressing your opinions in a loud manner.
0: Yes.
2: You don't say.
1: There you go.
2: It's and a loud song.
0: And then the meaning of Chumbawamba? Anyone?
1: No.
0: Anyone?
1: I think they made it up.
0: They did. Okay. In fact, they made it up to the point that the running joke was who can make up the most ludicrous story about where Chumbawamba comes from.
1: Okay.
0: So there was all these sort of ongoing stories about the origins of the name, but who knows?
1: Yeah.
0: The next one's much easier to talk about.
1: Fair enough.
0: Olivia Rodrigo from her album Guts, I think, isn't it?
2: I think so.
0: Yeah. Obsessed. And this song is played when the Kristen Bell character is obsessed with Adam Brody's ex-girlfriend. So it makes sense that would be placed there.
1: Rebecca.
0: Exactly.
2: Yeah, yeah. The good Jewish girlfriend who gets
1: dumped.
2: Yeah, they're not dumped so much as just they break up because he doesn't actually love her, which, you know, it's a good thing. But
1: fair reason.
2: But the fact that then he picks up with a blonde agnostic atheist, perhaps, that's sort of the friction of the at least the first season that I've seen. So.
1: Yeah, absolutely. We'll get into it. This is Olivia Rodrigo, who recently performed with Robert Smith.
0: And who has a number one single in the US right now with Drop Dead.
1: Get us being all contemporary.
0: I know. We're not just 70s disco.
2: It won't last.
1: You'll enjoy. This is Strictly Soundtracks.

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10: 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We're talking Nobody Wants This, the streaming series starring Kristen Bell and Adam Brody.
11: Yep.
10: Really good chemistry between those two, just by the way. Now, we set up top that second seasons for these sort of shows, they get a bit of a boost in the budget.
11: Yeah.
10: And you're about to see where it all goes.
11: Yeah.
10: There is a lot of really great indie music in season one. I brought Shazam out quite a few times and got a few really good recommendations.
11: Yeah, I liked it, but I just thought for an opportunity to play some of the artists that we're about to play was not one we could pass up. So.
10: Yeah, I definitely would not need Shazam to tell me this one, because we're talking about Taylor Swift. From my personal favourite album, Reputation.
11: Okay.
10: It's ready or... No, not ready or not. It's ready for it, which is maybe, like, I feel like, one of the last times Taylor Swift has gone out on a limb sonically to really do something different to what people might expect.
12: It's pretty dark, isn't it?
10: I'd like her to try that again, to be perfectly honest.
11: Yeah, I mean, the last album got criticised as being a little bland.
10: Last couple, let's be quite frank.
11: I wasn't going to do that because I do not want the Swifties coming for me.
10: Look, if Swifties are listening to us this morning, I love the Reputation album.
11: Fair enough.
10: But anyway, this is Ready For It.
11: Ready For It. Are you ready for it? Oh.

0: ready for it?
1: Yeah.
2: Yeah, now, I think I am, actually.
1: All three of us were nodding our heads all the way through that song.
2: It's a good one. It's a good one.
1: We are talking, that was obviously
3: speaking of goodies,
1: ready
3: sorry.
1: For it. Hang on, I haven't done it yet.
3: I just saw it come up.
1: Calm yourself.
3: I know.
1: That was Ready For It by Tay-Tay, we know that. And that features on the soundtrack to the TV series Nobody Wants This, which is the one we're talking about today. I enjoyed the characters of Joanne and Noah, the main two, but to me, the side characters really carry this show. One is Joanne's sister, Morgan, who's played by Justine, I'll say Lupe, or Loop.
3: I think it's Loop.
1: Loop. Oh, well. Mm, so yeah. She's not. Anyway, Loop.
2: No, the non-fancy version.
1: Yeah, she's Loop. She was on Succession. She played an escort, basically.
3: Connor's girlfriend.
1: Connor's girlfriend, who we all suspect was being paid. Mm. And she does have an unfortunate nickname, which I've been told I can't say in this show.
2: let's leave it a mystery.
1: But she's given that nickname by Noah's brother's wife, who does not like her at all.
2: No.
1: But there's some really funny scenes as their dynamic changes, as well as the mother, Noah's mother, who's also not
3: great,
1: not
3: character,
1: not keen. Mm. Yeah. But we are missing an opportunity to talk about this next song, which I absolutely love, and I don't know why, because I don't listen to this sort of music particularly, but yeah. I heard this track years ago and just love it. It's Losing You by Solange.
2: Mm. Beyonce's sister.
1: You know whose sister, yeah. Mm. And I just think it's an amazing.
2: You're
1: amazing
2: tempting
1: track.
2: Fate today by Taylor Swift. We're referencing Beyonce. We've got a few others coming up who have quite fervent fan bases.
1: But we should play it. We will. It's a brilliant track.
3: I'm with you, John. This is a great, great song.
2: It's extraordinary.
1: She recorded her first album when she was 16.
3: Mm.
1: But yeah,
3: she did. We were talking about this off air. Glenn and I were talking that she did sort of go the dance diva route for a while there, and then she sort of went this R&B sound, and then she sort of went a bit indie.
1: Yeah. Mm. And there is that famous video of her kicking the hell out of Jesse in the lift.
3: In the lift. Yep.
1: I'm not sure if I should have said that, but I did.
2: That video went platinum all over the world.
1: The biggest. This is Losing You by Solange or Solange. I don't know.

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1: Thanks for your company this morning on Strictly Soundtracks. We are talking about the soundtrack to Nobody Wants This, the romantic comedy series starring Kristen Bell and Adam Brody that has already aired two seasons, and the third season has been greenlit. So there's obviously a lot of followers.
2: Yep, people like it.
3: Mm. Yep, the actors got nominated for a bunch of awards for season one. I reckon season two will be the same.
2: Well, yeah, some awards and stuff.
3: The Golden Globe, the Emmy, I guess. I don't know. But they're good. They're good.
2: I mean,
3: and I think then they're two actors that haven't really ever had awards success.
1: True.
3: Because they've never quite been on shows that have been that sort of success. So yeah. I think it's really good. Kristen Bell, obviously, also the voice in Frozen. So,
1: yes, you know, that's right.
3: A pretty big part of her resume. But the next song, the budget for season two just continues to spend. It's Selena Gomez with Sunset Boulevard. And the show is set in LA.
1: Mm.
3: It's not that big of a character, but it's also, along with a show like Hacks, it feels very rare to just see this sort of side of, like, a lot of shows just and movies these days just sort of are shot in some nondescript town or Canada.
1: Yeah.
3: Okay. We're like, is that meant to be New York?
1: Just generic. It's just a generic background.
3: Yeah. But the two sister characters are podcasters, and that is not a side hustle. That is not a
2: hobby.
3: That
2: is their job.
3: That is their job. And
1: also, they don't seem to take their job that seriously either.
3: No.
1: They're not well prepared. Not like us.
3: Never.
2: They fight and they're not talking to each other and the podcast's over. But I'm like, you both got bills and rent to pay.
1: Yeah,
2: you
3: know, and they don't seem to have any promotions. They're talking about getting on Spotify, which seems quite alarming. It's just an odd, at least in season one, it seems like an odd, like, just netherworld of plot. Like, how do they live in such beautiful apartments?
1: Exactly.
3: Like, by themselves. They don't have to have annoying roommates, like a lot of LA set things. It's just an odd little wrinkle in the story, but
1: it's a good call.
3: It's not enough to distract, really.
2: No. We should play some tunes.
3: Yeah.
2: Have we talked about who we're playing?
1: No. Selena Gomez. With her husband, Benny Blanco.
2: Yeah. Anyway, Selena Gomez playing with Sunset Boulevard. This is Strictly Soundtracks. You're on Joy.

0: Sunset Boulevard by Selena Gomez there. You're listening to Strictly Soundtracks here on Joy 94.9, talking about Nobody Wants This. The next artist we're about to play, very popular. You may have heard of her. Yeah. She must be making bank off of royalties because her songs are appearing everywhere. It's Chapel Roan. This song we're about to play is Good Luck, Babe. It was in Begonia last year.
1: Okay.
0: If anybody saw that,
1: that was a great film.
0: Big part in that. We played one of her songs last year when we, what was the movie? Novocaine with Jack Quaid. And she was in that, and she's just appearing everywhere. Got to get those dollars somewhere,
2: licensing,
0: I suppose.
2: Please,
0: yeah, because Lord knows they're not earning money from album sales anymore, are they?
1: Well, not unless you buy it on vinyl.
0: I must say, one of the I obviously quite like the soundtrack, and I like the show as well. But it is one of those shows where sometimes the songs just feel like they're the random plug-in song, like
1: bunged them into.
0: Like you listen to the lyrics and you're like, well, I don't know what this actually have to do with what's going on.
2: Yeah.
0: But look, minor quibble. Good luck, babe. Let's get to it.
1: I'm pressing the button. Nothing's happening. I'll try it again.
0: There it is. There's Chappelle.
2: Chappelle?
0: You're on Strictly Soundtracks.
2: Yeah.
0: Chappelle. Not Chappelle.

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1: Are you ready to trade the gutter for some glory? 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
4: 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We have one track left to play. 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
4: 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Yeah, we'll be focusing on this was a stretch. Mixing Strictly Soundtracks with Living in the 70s. So what
6: crossover,
4: are we doing?
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4: We're doing 70s soundtracks.
5: Yep. We had enough of contemporary music, and yep. we're going back. Don't want to spoil the surprise, but I've tried to program Peter Allen. So.
4: Okay.
6: So you know what you're in store for. So
4: join us for next week. We'll be having a lot of fun. Thanks to Miss Katie for Miss Chatelaine. We've got one track to play. It is Seven Rings, the super clean version by Ariana Grande.
5: Oh, can't be any worse than the real version. But.
4: Okay. Wow. Righto. We will play.
5: Not a fan of this one, I must say.
6: I've got nothing to say.
5: But recommend the show.
4: Apologies to anyone that we've offended.
6: Yeah, the show's great.
4: Love the show.
6: A lot of fun.
4: Yeah. Good stuff. You're a bit of Joy. Thank you.
5: Bye. Bye.

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1: National Radio News.
2: Hello, I'm David Cameron. Communications Minister Annika Wells is facing fresh scrutiny of travel expenses over her use of Commonwealth cars for short trips in Canberra. Ms Wells says some of the costs are due to scheduling issues in the course of her work. She repaid $10,000 for travel rule breaches earlier this year. Speaking to Sky this morning, Labor colleague Amanda Rishworth downplayed the latest claims.
3: She has been really upfront and explained where she may have inadvertently not been within the rules, and that's been dealt with. I think broadly she's done the right thing and has been very transparent, and I'll just leave it at that.
2: The brother of a Melbourne father who disappeared in India has been arrested and charged with murder after allegedly confessing to the killing. Sunil Sharma travelled to India to sell two properties so he could return to Australia to retire. Indian police say Mr. Sharma's brother confessed to drugging and killing the 66-year-old maths teacher. The Israeli military says it launched 150 strikes in southern Lebanon, targeting what it said were sites connected to Hezbollah. The UN peacekeeping mission condemned an earlier Israeli strike on a Lebanese army vehicle, which killed three soldiers, including a brigadier general. The BBC's Sebastian Usher reports from Jerusalem.
4: There was a statement from the Israeli military saying that the vehicle in which the three Lebanese soldiers were in and were killed was moving suspiciously in an active combat zone, and that essentially is why the Israeli forces took action. We've seen this with members of the Lebanese army, which are not involved in the conflict, and we've seen it with the UNIFIL force, which has been patrolling the border zone between Lebanon and Israel for decades, where they again don't get involved in any of the combat, but they get caught up in the crossfire.
2: A new health campaign is helping to prevent one of the leading infectious causes of disability in babies. The Cerebral Palsy Alliance is encouraging Australians to adopt simple preventative hygiene measures to reduce the risk of infection from the common herpes virus, CMV, during pregnancy. If the unborn baby is infected, it can lead to conditions such as cerebral palsy, epilepsy, and hearing loss. Speaking to National Radio News, the Alliance's Associate Professor Hayley Smithers-Sheedy says she's hopeful the campaign and recent changes to pregnancy care guidelines will increase awareness.
5: Can also mean that some women will be identified for referral on for antiviral therapies if they're identified as having a new CMV infection in the first trimester.
2: In tennis, Russian teenager Mira Andreeva has claimed the Women's French Open crown. She defeated Poland's Maja Falenska in straight sets. Andreeva is the youngest woman to win the French Open title since Monica Seles 24 years ago. She spoke to reporters after the match.
6: I've had dreams. I've had a lot of thoughts on how it's going to happen, if it's going to happen, when it's going to happen, where. The feeling in real life is so much better, obviously, than in your dreams. And it just feels amazing looking at this trophy and, you know, realizing that this is actually true, and I can call myself a Grand Slam champion, I guess.
2: And Kimi Antonelli has taken pole position for the Monaco Formula One Grand Prix. The Mercedes driver edged out Red Bull's Max Verstappen and Ferrari's Lewis Hamilton. Australia's Oscar Piastri will start seventh on the grid ahead of McLaren teammate Lando Norris.
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1: Welcome everybody to Living in the 70s on Joy 94.9, with your two hosts, myself Marty, and my wonderful co-host is Vanessa, and I'm still with a very croaky voice, but that's just my lot in life. Sometimes happens. That's my lot in life at the moment.
2: Yep.
1: A big thank you to our morning shows.
2: Yes.
1: The delightful, delightful Katie.
2: Yes.
1: With Miss Chadley. And, of course, the crew and the team from Strictly Soundtracks.
2: Yeah, I'm looking forward to joining them next week for the Radio Shopathon show. It's going to be a blast.
1: It'll be fun. Mm. Actually, I need to work out what time is it going to be in Iceland.
2: Yes, because you're going to need to renew your membership.
1: Yes.
2: During Radiothon.
1: Well, I'll renew and I will donate.
2: Donate. Mm.
1: Yeah, because I think to go into the draw, now correct me if I'm wrong here, for the prizes, you actually need to donate. Is that right? Not just renew your membership. Is that correct?
2: I'm not entirely sure, Marty, to be honest.
1: All right.
2: I think sorry.
1: It's something like that. I think if
2: we will clarify.
1: We'll clarify. Show, but there is something. But anyway.
2: Yeah.
1: So I've said thank you to the morning shows. We'll talk a little bit more about Radiothon, which is coming next week. We haven't said what our theme today is.
2: It's
1: no theme.
2: It's no theme, just more of songs that we want to play. But also, yes, I'm coming from Ewan Country on the south coast of New South Wales,
1: and
2: as I have been for the last few weeks.
1: Yes, I'm coming from Cubby Cubby Land, which is the Sunshine Coast.
2: Yes.
1: And
2: so what's our first track?
1: So our first track. Oh, I love this. I've been wanting to
2: really
1: play a bit more
2: song.
1: Of Nick Drake. Song is called Hazy Jane 2 from his 1971 album Brighter Later. And, I'll have a little bit of a chat about Nick Drake in the break.

0: Nick Drake there with Hazy Jane 2 from the 1971 album Brighter Later. And a bit more of a kind of fuller, brighter sound there from Nick Drake compared to some of the other tracks that we've played that have been a bit more pared back.
1: Well, it was his last album actually to feature any backing musicians.
0: Yes.
1: Because his next and final studio album, Pink Moon, had Drake basically perform all songs solo.
0: Yeah, and the first album, Five Leaves Left, it was kind of sometimes some were just guitar and cello, and you know they were sort of a bit more minimal as well. Whereas Brighter Later is a bit of a fuller sound for Nick. Yeah,
1: yeah. Yeah.
0: So we just need to clarify something about the kind of going in for the prize draw in Radiothon. It's if you renew or take out a membership during Radiothon week, you will go into the draw. And it's important to remember that memberships are not tax deductible because they're not donations. You're purchasing a membership. But all donations over $2 are tax deductible. So, and, you know, June is a good time to donate some money, right? And
1: I like to
0: better
1: do both.
0: For us to have it than the tax man. Yeah.
1: You know, renew the membership and donate to Joy.
0: And did you know, Marty, that Joy Media has the largest collection of LGBTIQA plus podcasts in the world?
1: Oh, really?
0: Yeah.
1: I didn't know that, but I'm not surprised.
0: Yeah, it's really, really impressive and absolutely worth continuing to have this important perspective and experience available and shareable to everybody in the world. So, you know.
1: And I think we've also got to you know, say thanks and really appreciate the presenters, a lot of the presenters, like Vanessa and myself. You know, we don't get paid to do this. We volunteer.
0: No, we've been doing it for 6 years.
1: Yeah, and we do it because we love it and we get some great feedback. You know, I love showcasing the music of the 70s.
0: Yes.
1: And, you know, the other shows, like, you know, strictly soundtracks that look at just soundtracks. I think that's great.
0: Yeah.
1: We've got Miss Chatelaine. Katie plays some of the, you know, really great sort of contemporary music. It's just fantastic. I mean, we have such a breadth of different
0: content.
1: Musical styles, you know, playing all during the week. So
0: And there's not that many, you know, LGBTIQA plus owned, operated media outlets in the world. And, you know, it's as I said before, it's an important perspective and definitely worth supporting.
1: Yeah.
0: But okay, our next track.
1: Song. Yes, I'll let you introduce.
0: So Renee Geyer with Take Me Where You Took Me Last Night from her 1974 album It's a Man's World. And, you know, it's a great track written by D. Irvin and Lynn Farr, who, you know, D. Irvin was a bit of a songwriter, wrote songs for a few artists, including Bobby Womack. But this is a great one from Renee Geyer.

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0: You are listening to Living in the 70s on Joy 94.9. And that was Alison McCallum with Superman from her 1972 album Fresh Water.
1: It's hilarious. Interesting story with Alison McCallum. You know, like she had a couple of hits.
0: Yeah.
1: And obviously very, very early 70s. But then she, well, she sort of became more of a background singer or session
0: recorders.
1: Because she made recordings with like John Robinson, Doug Parkinson, Ross Ryan, Billy Thorpe, Jeff St. John, Mark Holden, Marty Roan, and Slim Dusty's daughter, Anne Kirkpatrick.
0: Right. Okay.
1: So, yeah.
0: I guess, you know, her brand of music wasn't that popular in Australia, I suppose. Yeah,
1: interesting. And there's not that much information about Alison, first name basis.
0: No. Hard to make a career in music in the 70s, I think. In Australia,
1: As a woman.
0: Not a very big market, and I think, yes, as a woman, even more difficult.
1: Okay, next song.
0: The next one is Luther Ingram with If Loving You Is Wrong, I Don't Want to Be Right from 1972 from the album of the same name. And this was Luther Ingram's kind of biggest hit, really. The song was written by the Stax record songwriters, Homer
1: and
0: Banks, Carl
1: Hampton,
0: and Raymond Jackson. Yes, originally written for the Emotions, but their version's never been released. And then Luther Ingram had a hit with this, and of course it's been covered by a whole lot of other people. Isaac Hayes, Millie Jackson, Rod Stewart, we've played his version. I think we've also played Renee Geyer's version of this track. It's a beauty. It's great. I mean, it's kind of, the subject matter is a little bit dated maybe, but it's still great.

0: Luther Ingram there with If Loving You Is Wrong, I Don't Want To Be Right. It's funny, I always want to say Luther Vandross.
1: Yes.
0: All right, because it just sort of wants to slip out of my mouth like that. But it's Luther Ingram from 1972. Beautiful song, though. I mean,
1: I love it. And he's got such a gorgeous voice. Luther, not a name you hear very often anymore.
0: No.
1: It's like, I think probably because it was the baddie in Superman and it's...
0: I never thought of that, actually.
1: Maybe never.
0: Yeah. But it's funny how I always want to say Luther Vandross because... But Luther Vandross, it was more 80s. Very late 70s, maybe.
1: I was looking for some Luther Vandross recently, actually. And yes, more 80s.
0: More 80s. And he has some really good albums. And Luther Vandross, used to be like a more of a backup singer. And then, he ventured out into some albums, which were great. But anyway, we were talking about Luther Ingram then. What else can we say about Luther Ingram that we haven't said? No. I think we've...
1: Lovely. He actually co-wrote Respect Yourself, which was that big hit for the Staple Singers.
0: The Staple Singers label.
1: Yeah.
0: Okay. All right. Yeah. Our next track.
1: Yeah, another great track. Oh, I love this so much. This is Candy Staten, Sweet Feeling from the 1970 album I'm Just a Prisoner, which is a great album. Of course, Candy Staten's most popular track was, in 1976, 6 years later, Young Hearts Run Free. But this album's a treasure, actually. It's really nice. And this is just, I love the way it starts. It's just got that classic kind of bluesy soul start to it, and she sings it really, really well. And the song was written by Clarence Carter, Marcus Daniel, Candy Staten, and Rick Hall. And so she's one of the songwriters for what I think is a really terrific track. You pick

0: 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It's totally grouse.
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0: 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And that was the Staple Singers with If You're Ready, Come Go With Me from 1973.
1: Great track.
2: Yeah. It's brilliant. It's a bit more up-tempo than I'll Take You There, but it's got a similar kind of feel, I think. I mean, you know, that's the Staple Singers. That a lot of their songs have a similar kind of feel, and it's a great, great feel. This is from their album Be What You Are. So that's like I think I'll Take You There was from 1970, like 3 years earlier. It's terrific. And of course, Mavis Staples was touring Australia only like not that long ago, actually.
0: Within a couple of years or something?
2: No, I think like 2008, I think I saw her when she toured. And she might have come back since then, I'm not sure. But,
0: That album, Be What You Are, reached number 13 on the Billboard Top Soul LPs chart.
2: Yep.
0: But the first single, Be What You Are, right?
2: Yes.
0: It kind of fared poorly, but it was, you know, the follow-up, If You're Ready, Come Go With
2: this
0: Me.
2: This track, yeah.
0: Was a top 10 hit. So there you go.
2: Yeah. And guitarist Jimmy Page played acoustic and electric guitars and a solo on the last song on that album, Heaven.
0: There you go.
2: Because he was a friend of the Stax engineer, Terry Manning. Yeah.
0: Oh, really?
2: Yeah. Well, there you go.
0: And said, come on over.
2: Yeah.
0: Not doing anything. I'll chill out with you.
2: Yeah.
0: Okay.
2: So, yes.
0: Next. Oh, actually, one more thing I wanted to say about the Staple Singers in 2005. Yeah. Actually, the group was awarded the Grammy Lifetime Achievement Award.
2: Wow, yeah. I mean, incredible. Mm-hmm. So, started by Purvis, the father, Staples, and then there was Mavis and Yvonne and Cleotha. Purvis was the son, sorry. Roebuck Pops Staples was the dad, yeah. And then, yes, it was Cleotha, Purvis, Mavis, Yvonne were the Staple Singers, yeah. Mm-hmm. Yeah.
0: All right, so moving on to our next track, Neil
2: this
0: Diamond.
2: This is a good one.
0: Yeah.
2: I think we've played this before.
0: I don't think we have.
2: Haven't we?
0: No, I had a look. I don't possibly.
2: Okay. Oh, well,
0: possibly,
2: maybe not.
0: I don't think so. Anyway, the song is called Suleiman from his 1970 album Taproot Manuscript. Now, the reason that Neil Diamond sort of popped into my head, because recently I watched the movie Song Sung Blue.
2: Oh, right? Was it good?
0: It was really good. Now, it has nothing to do with Neil Diamond.
2: No, it's a story about a Neil Diamond covers act.
0: Yeah, stars Hugh Jackman and Kate Hudson.
2: And
0: the story of Mike and Claire Sardina, a Milwaukee
2: Lightfoot
0: couple.
2: And Thunder, is it?
0: A duo called Lightning and Thunder.
2: Lightning and Thunder,
0: it was a really, really good movie. So if you got a chance to see it.
2: I saw Hugh Jackman doing a show live once. It was a free ticket. It was a good show. Yeah,
0: he's a great performer.
2: Yeah.
0: He's won, he can do it all.
2: He's won Tony Awards, I think. A good stage performer. Yeah. But you know, Neil Diamond was really kind of ahead of the times in sort of introducing some of those instruments from Africa into this. Album and this song. Later on, of course, Peter Gabriel did it and other people did it, but this was kind of ahead of its time, really, in terms of the music scene in 1970 in the US. Quite unusual. And

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0: 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And that was Alice Cooper with Only Women Bleed from his debut album, solo album from 1975, Welcome to My Nightmare. Now, of course, Alice Cooper was the band and then the lead singer of the band changed his name to Alice Cooper because I think he was
1: associated with it.
0: Yes, that's right. Yeah. So he became Alice Cooper. This was his debut solo album. And it's a beautiful song. It is a song about domestic violence, it's kind of sad and dark and difficult, but it is a really, really gorgeous, heartfelt kind of song that I really like. And there's not a lot of Alice Cooper stuff that I really like, but I do really like that song. Yeah,
1: it's a concept album, right? So the songs are played in sequence. Sort of, they form a journey through the nightmares of a child named Stephen.
0: Yeah, right. Yeah. And there was obviously some family violence in Stephen's family.
1: Yeah, but the album also inspired, Alice Cooper, the Nightmare TV special.
0: Yes,
1: and,
0: that's right.
1: And Welcome to My Nightmare concert film.
0: Yeah. we're in our last segment, Marnie.
1: Yes, we are. We are. Yes. God, it's gone so quickly.
0: It has. Yeah. And, of course, next week is going to be our Radiothon show, which, unfortunately, Marty, you won't be here for, but
1: no,
0: I will be.
1: And, I will be in Iceland.
0: I will be in the studio for a joint show with the Strictly Soundtracks team where we're going to be playing soundtracks from the 1970s. That's going to be a lot of fun. I'm

0: really looking forward
1: to
0: it.
1: Yeah, it's going to be great. It's going to be great. And I said this, I think, last week, depending on what the time frame is, you know, and that's what I actually need to look up. I have no idea the time difference between Australia and Iceland, but it will be.
0: I don't know.
1: It'll be huge. Yeah. If I can wake up, maybe set an alarm. I don't even know what internet access I'm going to have, but we're going to be in a couple of Airbnbs and stuff like that. So anyway, bit of fun. But I may as well say it now. Have a great radiothon.
0: Yes, you will be missed, Marty. Yeah, but I know you'll be off gallivanting in Iceland, having a lovely time. Yeah. And if you would like to gallivant around on a trip somewhere, do renew your membership or take out a membership during Radiothon Week, because you will go into the draw for $10,000 worth of prizes, which is not to be sneezed at.
1: Okay. Our next
0: what
1: song.
0: What have we got coming up?
1: Yeah. Oh, Billy Thorpe. Billy Aztecs. Thorpe. Love this.
0: Oh, I love this track.
1: Yeah,
0: this
1: most
0: is so
1: people
0: great.
1: I know. Think that I'm crazy. 72.
0: It's a great track.
1: Yeah. After a sort of very brief sort of solo career, Billy Thorpe resurrected the Aztecs name in 1968 with a new lineup and a bit of a heavier rock direction, which was actually influenced by the guitarist Lobby Lloyd.
0: Oh, okay.
1: Remember Lobby Lloyd in his coloured balls?
0: Oh, yes. Vaguely, yes. That's terrible.
1: That was a thing.
0: Yeah.
1: Mm. Actually, Thorpey died from a heart attack in Sydney in 2007.
0: Oh, wow.
1: I didn't know that. Know that. Anyway.
0: No.
1: We are going to finish off the show.
0: Yes.
1: Yusuf, or Cat Stevens. Well, he was Cat Stevens at that time.
0: At the time, yeah.
1: But he calls him Yusuf now. With a song, I Think I See the Light, from his album Mona Bone Yacon, or Jacon, but I think Yacon. H-A-Z-A-Y.
0: What does it mean? Do we know what it means?
1: I have absolutely no idea.
0: No.
1: I try to find it, but I've got no idea. So, yeah, really, really good album. Like his, you know, first album, Matthew and Son, and then New Masters, which was, you know, not much of a hit. And then Mona.
0: You've been listening to a bit of Cat Stevens lately.
1: Yeah, I have. Mm. Yeah, I enjoyed it.
0: Yeah.
1: Okay, it is time for us to disappear. Stick around for Three Chords and the Truth. We're going to continue playing some great fantastic
0: tracks.
1: Music.
0: Yeah.
1: Yep. And, next week is
0: Radiothon. See you all, Radiothon show.
1: Yeah, I mean, I won't be around, but Vanessa and the team have a great show.
0: Thank you, everyone,
1: we really appreciate your donations and all that. Have a great rest of the weekend, everyone. We will see you next week. Vanessa will see you next week. Bye.
0: Bye.

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0: Good afternoon. You're on Joy 94.9 on a Sunday afternoon. It's Three Chords and the Truth, and we will be bringing you some music this afternoon, a bit of everything on Three Chords and the Truth. I'm Judy, and my co-host today is Craig. Welcome, Craig.
1: Hello, Judy. How are you?
0: I am pretty well, thank you.
1: That's great.
0: Now, we should say a thank you to Venetia and Marty for bringing us
1: Living in the 70s.
0: That's
1: great,
0: right.
1: Show. Really fabulous show.
0: We love it. And we always have a theme on our show.
1: We do. And
2: but today's theme is going
0: Craig, I just had you cut off there. Let's start that again. Welcome, Craig.
2: I was thinking I couldn't quite hear myself all that well here, you know. Yes, this is Three Chords and the Truth. I'm Craig, and we're here today to play songs for you that you may not hear during the week necessarily.
0: That's right, a genre show.
2: We play a bit of blues, a bit of gospel, a bit of folk, a bit of country. That sort of stuff really is what we're looking
0: exactly.
2: at.
0: Exactly. And we squeeze in a bit of something
2: else
0: every now and then.
2: Yeah, a little bit, Yes, we can hear that those dueling banjos going for a bit.
0: Yeah, we love it. We love it, yes.
2: They really are dueling now. You
0: they
2: know?
0: Really
2: but
0: are,
2: It started
0: yes.
2: as sort of like repetition. You
0: it's
2: know?
0: Really slow gone. At the start, that
2: yes,
0: song, isn't it?
2: It
0: yeah,
2: is.
0: We're just sitting on tender hooks.
2: Yeah, the dueling is definitely happening
0: it
2: now.
0: It is, indeed.
2: But we don't want to be dueling with each other today. You know, we're a supportive team. We're a team of about 8 or 9 of us, and there's 2 of us each week, and we do this Three Chords and the Truth show, and we have a theme every week, don't we?
0: That is right, and you've come up with an excellent theme this week. Craig, tell us about it.
2: The theme really is water and rain and tears. Yeah,
0: yes.
2: So it's very, very broad here.
0: Yes,
2: right?
0: And I had a lot of fun with it this week.
2: It was so good, wasn't it? You know,
0: it
2: but
0: great.
2: Really, when I was doing all the research, we could have chosen any one of those 3 themes and ran with it for an entire 2-hour show.
0: Indeed, yes.
2: But we've got a lot of great songs about water, about the rain, and that was sort of like because during the week, it was pretty miserable out there here in Melbourne. Yes.
0: Winter is coming.
2: Winter is definitely here. Yeah.
0: Yes.
2: But today, it's quite nice outside, you know, weirdly. So we, thought water, rain and tears is a great idea for a theme for
0: Absolutely,
2: today.
0: Absolutely, yes. And you are going to kick us off.
2: Oh, I'm going to kick us off. Okay,
0: I think you are, yes.
2: Okay, great. Mm. Yeah. Look, I'm going to play Vicar and Linda, yeah? I usually play them most shows because they're one of my faves.
0: Yes.
2: But the issue is they've just released a new album.
0: Yes.
2: Just this week, right? So that's what we're talking about here. This song has been available since March. I've had it for a while. It's called That's How I Pray. It's released from their new album, The Wall Sisters, and the album's called Where Do You Come From? And this song is called That's How I Pray. It's about the healing powers of the ocean. I saw the girls live a couple of weeks ago supporting Split Enz at Rod Laver, right?
0: Amazing.
2: Yeah. And they talked about this. Oh, so good. They talked about this song and they talked about their love for the water and the ocean. And that was the idea behind this song. It's where they feel at their most spiritual, where they feel that they're most relaxed and therapeutic. And it's a great song. They did announce a world tour. I mean, sorry, a national
0: a
2: tour. Yeah, sorry. National tour.
0: Okay, I'm with
2: that. So
0: that's happening.
2: Coming. Yeah. Everyone's
0: Tell me,
2: well
0: I want my tickets.
2: That's exactly right. So we should go see them, right?
0: Yes.
2: Yeah.
0: Absolutely.
2: Here we go with That's How I Pray by Vicar and Linda. You're on Joy 94.9.

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1: And this is Lindable.
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0: You're on Joy 94.9 with Jude and Craig. This is Three Chords and the Truth. And those last little droplets of water on that song is fantastic.
1: I know.
0: Song is really great.
1: It's great.
0: What was the song, Judy?
1: So that was Alex the Astronaut, one of my favourite artists that I play very often on this show. And that one was called Octopus.
0: Octopus.
1: Which has a water theme, but I mostly picked it because of that bubbly sound right at the start.
0: Hear the water in it.
1: Exactly. Yeah. Winner, winner.
0: Yes. Love that. Yes, we are playing songs about water, rain, tears is our theme for today. And, you know, when I was doing all the research, it was water was coming up again and again and again.
1: Yep.
0: I had piles and piles and piles of songs about water, not so much about rain and tears, but we're definitely going to be talking about them.
1: Yes. I feel like you should say you had buckets of songs.
0: Buckets.
1: Buckets of songs about water.
0: That is true. Exactly what I had. Yeah. Now, we are playing songs, you know, for a genre for you today, Three Chords and the Truth. There's lots of us in the team. There's only two of us here today. But we'd like to hear from you.
1: We would love to hear from you today.
0: What you're doing. What we do need to talk about, you know, I'm changing the subject really, but let's see if people can email us in or text SMS us. You can SMS us on 0427 569 949. We'd love to hear what you're up to today. Or you can email at onair@joy.org.au.
1: Where? Perfect.
0: Yes. Got it.
1: Well done. Yes. Tell us what you're doing for your long weekend.
0: That's right. Exactly. Yes. I think the roads are a bit quieter here in Melbourne, that people are out of town a little bit. I noticed that coming here.
1: I noticed. Well, on Friday, it didn't seem that busy. I reckon people aren't going away quite as much as they used to, but who knows?
0: Yes, exactly. Yeah. Who knows? Yes. I know a few people have gone away this weekend. Yes. So it is happening, I think. But what we've got to talk about also is Radiothon next week. It's coming. Radiothon is coming. We need your support to have our voices on air, continue on air. Yeah. LGBTIQ plus T A on all of that, plus. And we, it's important that we have voices on still on air. So we need your help with that. So memberships, donations, think about that from next week.
1: And there'll be lots of, every show will be doing something different and something interesting and fun. So please tune in to all your favourite shows.
0: Exactly.
1: And hear what's going on, including this show.
0: Including
1: we'll
0: this
1: be
0: show,
1: having a radiothon.
0: Which I'll be here.
1: You'll
0: for
1: be back next
0: radiothon,
1: week for that one.
0: We're playing sexy songs. Yes.
1: Oh, amazing.
0: For people who donate or membership. So we will dedicate a song to our listeners is how it's going to work. Yeah.
1: Oh.
0: Yeah.
1: I wonder what song you'd play for me.
0: Yeah,
1: Craig.
0: Exactly. Mm. Well, stay
1: we'll
0: tuned.
1: Find out.
0: Yeah, we'll find out next week. Yeah. Back
1: right,
0: to our songs.
1: Back to some music.
0: Yeah, let's
1: what
0: do
1: have
0: it.
1: You got for us next?
0: I've got
1: Craig?
0: A song about rain. Yeah.
1: Perfect.
0: Let's do it. It's from Jen Cloher and it's from her 2006 album, Dead Wood Falls. And it's credited to Jen Cloher and the Endless Sea, actually. So it's for the band as well. Mm-hmm. The song is about love for a woman, seemingly from the perspective of a man, interestingly. But I think, well, she's written it, so I don't know how that works exactly.
1: Yeah.
0: Let me know what you think. Yeah. I have played it before on this air, on this show. It's a great track from this Aussie queer artist, and it's perfect for our theme. So here we go with Jen Cloher and Rain. 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

0: in love. You're on Joy 94.9 Sunday afternoon. Three chords and the truth. I always have to stop and say that slowly because I have an Irish accent. Three chords and the truth.
1: I love that. The Irish way. I think you should continue doing
0: okay,
1: that,
0: I'll
1: Judy,
0: do the whole
1: for
0: thing
1: sure.
0: In Irish accent, yeah, love that. Last week we played a song by the Fontaines. I don't know if you know them, Dublin band.
1: Oh, yeah.
0: And they sing with a really thick Dublin accent.
1: Really?
0: So I just wanted to do the whole show. It was Dublin accent. That was the wave stare.
1: I love that.
0: Anyway, that was the Waifs.
1: That was the Waifs. Yes.
0: I play them quite often too. Love them. That was Sun, Dirt, Water, which is our theme today.
1: That's our theme today. Look, water, I saw them live at the Queenscliff Music Festival last year and loved them.
0: Yes.
1: Yeah, that vocal was from Vicky. I can tell the girls now, after seeing them live, I can tell the two different vocals apart. Yeah. Because Vicky's got quite a higher sort of notes, and then Donna's a bit lower.
0: Okay. I'm going to test myself now.
1: I have to test myself too, but I'm pretty sure I can distinctly tell those two vocals now after seeing them live. They're amazing.
0: Yes. And speaking of the Queenscliff.
1: Yeah. It's back. It's coming back.
0: Yes. Check it out.
1: End of November, Kate Miller-Heinke and Hussey Hicks are two of the artists that I'm desperate to see.
0: Yeah. No, so the lineup looks fantastic. Yeah, I think I might be going too. Exciting.
1: I'll see you there.
0: All right, good.
1: We are playing songs about water. We are playing songs about rain. And tears was the third topic
0: we
1: did talk about. So I've got a tears song for us now.
0: Excellent.
1: Yeah? How's that? This is called Jailhouse Tears, right? Do you know it? Lucinda Williams?
0: Yes.
1: And Elvis Costello.
0: Oh, I didn't know it was Elvis Costello was on it. Yeah, when I was doing my research this week, I thought, oh, I love her. Maybe we'll play one of those. But you beat me to it.
1: There we go. Yeah. Oh, my God. Yes. It's from the 2008 album, Little Honey. Well, there's no – once we got into 2010 – it's 20, right? But before 2010, you can't say 2008 or 2006 or whatever. So that always, I've struggled with that. So it's 2008, this album, Little Honey was, right? Written by Williams herself, it tells the tale of a drunken felon sung by Costello and his long-suffering mistress, Williams. Yeah. It's a bit rough around the edges, I guess, but very cool track. And, of course, it fits our theme. It's all about the tears. So here we are with Jailhouse Tears. You're on Joy 94.9.

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0: You're on Joy 94.9 with Judy and Craig this afternoon for Three Chords and the Truth. And our theme this week is all about water, rain, tears. And that song was Teardrop.
1: Hey.
0: So, Massive Attack.
1: Absolutely.
0: And we're going to talk a little about them. Now, the title of the song was 100% on theme.
1: Absolutely.
0: But maybe their genre, Massive Attack.
1: Maybe a little electronic for our show necessarily, but
0: I'm going to argue.
1: Totally, yes, relevant.
0: Yes. They invented their own genre, trip-hop.
1: I reckon you're right.
0: Yes.
1: Yeah, I think that's
0: fair.
1: So
0: they are considered the inventors, along with Portishead. There was another artist from that Bristol scene back in the early 90s.
1: Yeah.
0: So I'm going to say that's part of our genre now. Trip-hop?
1: I think you could say that.
0: Yeah. Anyway, another reason I chose Massive Attack is they're touring again.
1: They've just announced a tour.
0: Yes.
1: Correct.
0: And it's quite interesting that I've never seen them live before.
1: No.
0: And I was really sort of like, they're quite politically engaged, the two main guys.
1: I did not know that.
0: And very environmentally aware.
1: Wow.
0: And a couple of years ago, they did a gig in Bristol that was the most environmentally friendly live show that has ever happened.
1: Wow. What does that look like?
0: That is an excellent question.
1: Yeah.
0: And I have done my research and you can see me quickly checking over
1: nice.
0: That again.
1: Yeah.
0: 100% battery powered.
1: Wow.
0: All the catering was plant-based.
1: Wow.
0: And low-carbon travel. So when they were traveling around Europe, they didn't fly. They took ferries and trains.
1: Wow.
0: Yeah, and they just... So they're quite big activists and they've boycotted lots of things and events and so on. So I find it really interesting that they're coming to Australia.
1: Yeah, you're flying here, I'm
0: guessing. They're probably going to have to relax some of those things. I don't think they'll be catching a ferry to Australia.
1: No, I don't think so.
0: So, yes, I'd imagine
1: they
0: might.
1: And then the question is... What vocalists do they bring? They work with so many different vocalists is the issue, isn't it? From Shara Nelson, as you said before, Tracy Thorn. I forgot about Tracy Thorn.
0: That would be amazing
1: vocal
0: if she came.
1: That we just heard from Teardrop was Elizabeth Fraser from Cocteau Twins.
0: That's right.
1: Yeah.
0: They've had some, and I think there's a male vocalist on some of their songs as well.
1: I think there is too, yes.
0: So yeah, I'll have to look into that.
1: Yeah.
0: But anyway, they announced about a week ago that they were coming to Australia.
1: Correct.
0: Tickets went on sale. Melbourne show sold out.
1: Sold out already?
0: Yes.
1: No. Did you get a ticket?
0: I got a ticket.
1: Hey, well done, Judy.
0: Very excited.
1: Me and my mates are talking about it tomorrow night. So, you know, I've missed the boat on that one, right?
0: Yeah. Oh, there'll be, people reselling them for twice the value or whatever.
1: Of course there will be. Yeah.
0: That's, but they're playing Rod Laver Arena, so it's huge.
1: It's a great venue.
0: Yeah.
1: Right? That's where I saw Split Enz and Vicar and Linda. And every seat is a good seat.
0: Yep.
1: I mean, particularly because one of our co-hosts who bought the tickets for us decided the back row would be the best seat on the house. It's like, what are you thinking? I've never sat in the back row of the Rod Laver before, but now have, you know. And, you know, it could have been worse, you know.
0: Yeah.
1: Really, you know. Yeah. It could have been Marvel Stadium, frankly.
0: True.
1: But,
0: The other thing I'm quite excited about at my age is that it's a seat.
1: Yes, that's always good to know that you've got a seat. You're not standing
0: around. You know, when you go to those gigs at the forum or something, and it's
1: oh
0: like,
1: my God.
0: I have to stand and I don't want to get there too early. I don't want to be wrecked by the time the main act comes on.
1: Exactly.
0: You know?
1: Especially nowadays
0: when main acts come on at like 9:30, 10 o'clock. And I'm like, it's getting close to bedtime.
1: I know
0: anyway, what you
1: mean.
0: Yes, so I'm going to see them. I think it's August they're playing. It's quite soon, actually, as well.
1: It is quite soon, exactly. Yeah, I've just had a message come in, literally.
0: Oh, yes.
1: From Paulie saying, no, Massive Attack sold out. I'm devastated.
0: Mm.
1: That's the news, Paulie, I'm afraid. Yeah. I know. How tragic is that?
0: Yes. Oh, and Jennifer's also messaged us as well.
1: Hey.
0: From Springvale. I remember seeing Massive Attack perform at The Point in Dublin many years ago. Oh, my goodness.
1: Wow.
0: They're going to be so good. I'm so jealous now
1: that I've got a ticket.
0: You could try the other gigs. Maybe go up to Brisbane.
1: Maybe they'll announce another one if they're here.
0: I reckon it's possible they might do a second one, considering how quickly it's sold out. Yeah, stay tuned.
1: Yeah.
0: Mm. Anyway.
1: Right.
0: Calm down now.
1: Exactly.
0: Go back to a bit more music.
1: Let's do it.
0: I'm going to play the next one.
1: Yep.
0: Courtney Barnett, another favourite of mine. This one also on the water theme, called Aqua Profunda, which obviously means deep water.
1: Ah.
0: And this

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1: Action!
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0: You're on Joy 94.9 with Craig and Judy. This is Three Chords and the Truth, and we're playing songs about sort of water. And that song was called Ocean. So
1: lovely.
0: It's perfect.
1: What was that one? That was beautiful.
0: Very nice track. Gorgeous ballad, really, isn't it?
1: Yes.
0: It's by the southern US band Lady A, they're called now. They were formerly called Lady Antebellum, but they changed their name out of respect for the Black Lives Matter movement. And because slaves built those antebellum mansions in the South. So that's, you know, disrespectful as far as they were concerned. So now they're just Lady A. Unfortunately, there was already an artist out there who had the name Lady A. So there's been some, you know, back and forth about claiming that name.
1: So they'll become Lady B.
0: Yeah, well, I don't know what she's going to go for, but they have settled out of court now.
1: Oh, okay.
0: Yes, exactly. So Lady A kept the name. So I think she's going to have Lady B now, unfortunately, you know. But it is from their 2019 album, which is called Ocean as well, their eighth studio album. They're best known for their, Right Now, something about Right Now.
1: Okay, I'll have to look them up. I'm not familiar.
0: Yeah. Very US, you know, Nashville-based sort of band, you know.
1: Mm-hmm.
0: Lots of harmonies. And they change the vocalists. It's a male and a female vocalist at times, and they just sing backing for each other and stuff.
1: Lovely.
0: Yeah. We're getting some more messages in. How cool is that? Yeah.
1: Do you want to read that latest one there, Craig? Because it's directed at you.
0: Yeah, definitely at me. And I did mention that I went to the Split Enz concert a couple of weeks ago, and Vic and Linda were supporting. Great gig. We had back row, the very final row at Rod Laver tickets, and Ben has messaged in, who bought the tickets, and said, Craig, we were in one row in front of the VIP boxes. So
1: well,
0: it's about your perspective,
1: yes,
0: isn't it? You know?
1: Yeah, because the VIP boxes are at the back.
0: Exactly.
1: They're not floating mid-air.
0: Exactly, exactly, yes. So it was a great show, as Ben said, and Ben has said he's in Pasco Vale, weirdly. Hmm. Yes, exactly. Been in Pasco Vale. Right. Okay. Yeah. No worries. It's a new place for you, I think. But thank you for your message.
1: Lovely.
0: We also have I've also got one from Vicky about some of the songs that we played a bit earlier.
1: Yes.
0: Vicky says we're a great pair, the two of us. Our voices together, me and you, Judy. We've only done
1: this is only our second show together.
0: Our only second show. Well, I've been doing it for years, right?
1: I know. Just so easy.
0: We played Vicar and Linda. So Vicky said Vicar's voice in that first track that we heard sounded a bit different than usual. I'm not sure about that.
1: Maybe
0: a little. Maybe it's, you know, being refined because it's most recent version, you know, of her voice to some degree.
1: We'll have to go and see her live and figure out.
0: Exactly.
1: We'll go and ask her.
0: Exactly. I can't wait for that one. I'm not going to see Massive Attack, but I will see Vicky and Linda, you know. Now, also, Vicky's talked about the Waifs we played before and the difference between their voices. Vicky and Donna's voices there. That's
1: and you
0: something
1: were talking
0: to look
1: about
0: out
1: that
0: for.
1: As well.
0: I know now who's singing what. I've got a very good idea of whose voice is who. And then Vicky has said, thanks for introducing her to Jailhouse Tears.
1: That was a
0: sad
1: great song.
0: Theme, but fun song.
1: It was
0: song.
1: A lot of fun, it's that a good song. I really enjoyed it. Yeah, great artist.
0: Thank you, Vicky.
1: Yeah. And I was mentioning to you that I saw Lucinda Williams last year when she supported Paul Kelly.
0: Exactly.
1: And I'd never seen her live, and I wasn't that familiar with her. I knew some of her songs. But she was amazing.
0: Oh, wow.
1: Really amazing.
0: I would
1: amazing.
0: Love to see
1: loved
0: her live.
1: It.
0: I've never seen her live, you know.
1: Yeah.
0: We'll talk a little bit more about live gigs later on when I talk about Kate Bush coming up. Yeah. Mm. Who I'm going to play Kate Bush song live later
1: Fabulous.
0: On. Keep listening to the show. I've also got a bit of Aretha coming up soon.
1: Lovely.
0: But is it time for another song now?
1: It is.
0: Yes.
1: And look, classic. I went a little bit off theme with Massive Attack, but let's get back on track with a bit of Dolly and Kelly. Kenny.
0: Oh,
1: our theme is,
0: wow,
1: you know, water, so I thought stream.
0: Absolutely.
1: Can't pass up the opportunity to play Islands in the Stream.
0: Let's have it.
1: Here we are on Joy.

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1: From Pearl Jam to Beastie Boys, Alanis Morissette to Spice Girls, Michael is ready to bring you the best pop, rock, dance and trance tracks from the 90s and noughties. 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Hey baby, one more
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0: 9. This is Three Chords and the Truth on a Sunday afternoon, bringing you Sunday afternoon music with me, Judy, and my co-host today is Craig. That was a pick of yours, Craig.
1: That was.
0: You're going to have to tell me a bit about it, because I feel like you might have to have grown up in Australia.
1: I reckon
0: we're about
1: might
0: the same
1: have.
0: Vintage,
1: yeah,
0: but I think this might have been before my arrival in Australia, so tell us a bit about that one.
1: Firm but fair. It's very 70s, very 70 Aussies track, yeah, by Richard Clapton is his name, yeah. Deep Water is the name of the track. He was a sort of singer, songwriter, producer, actually. He was he produced one of In Excess's very early albums.
0: Yeah.
1: 1981 album of theirs, Underneath the Colours, I think, you know. He was pretty prolific in his own right and still releasing music today. He's in his late 70s, yeah.
0: Amazing. But,
1: yeah, I know. It's incredible. That track was from his fourth studio album, 1977's Goodbye Tiger. He said working on this particular album was the worst year of his life, but it's one of his most successful albums.
0: Well, that seems to be a bit of a thing, isn't it? If you've got big emotions, put them in your songs and you'll be successful.
1: That's it, yeah. Look, yeah, he released a single, this as a single. He wrote about the ocean and his love for water, and that's the theme of this show. So we're talking about water, deep water, and you're listening to more songs about water and rain and tears.
0: Tears.
1: Our theme. Yes, it's interesting, isn't it? Yes, because I like astrology a little bit, and the water elements, we're in Gemini at the moment, which is air, but we're moving into Cancer very shortly, and so that sort of water
0: feel. Are you a water sign?
1: Well, no, I'm an air sign. I've just had a birthday a couple of weeks ago. So, I'm all Gemini here, you know, Gemini Aquarius, double air. I wish I had a bit more water, I think, in my chart.
0: I could make a bad joke about air.
1: A little bit of an airhead, yes, that is fair to say, and I have heard
0: I was going with hot air, but okay.
1: All of that sort of air, yes.
0: Yes. Now, look, we would love to hear from you this afternoon.
1: Yes.
0: You can message us here. You can SMS us on 0427-JOY-949. That's 0427-569-949. Or you can email us on air at joy.org.au. We would love to hear from you this Sunday afternoon.
1: What are your favourite songs about water and rain and tears, you know? That sort of thing.
0: Oh, I like the really miserable ones, you know, like people sitting watching the rain and lamenting a lost love.
1: There's a lot of that going on. Yeah, rain and tears sort of go hand in hand, I think.
0: They do, don't they?
1: Yeah. We're going to be playing more songs very shortly, but we've got to talk about Radiothon next week again, starting from the 13th of June. We need your help. We need your support. And please stay listening to all the fun shows that we're going to have happening from then on.
0: Support Joy. Keep us on air.
1: That's exactly right.
0: Can you give anything away about next week? You told us you're doing sexy songs.
1: Yes. Yeah. We're going to be playing sexy songs for every membership or donation that we get, which is very exciting. Yeah. But sexy songs in our genre, not so easy to find a little bit. So we're going to be stretching the genre just a little bit, I think.
0: And look, it's subjective.
1: It is a little subjective.
0: Some of us find sexy, others might not.
1: Songs about rain and tears, not so sexy, to be fair, Now, are you ready for one of the
0: What's
1: greatest
0: next?
1: Songs of all time about water?
0: Okay.
1: This is Bridge Over Troubled Water, right? But this is Aretha Franklin's version.
0: Beautiful.
1: Yeah, I have played it here before, but it is worth playing again and again and again. You cannot go past this iconic track, really. Written by Simon and Garfunkel in 1970, the Queen of Soul released this she recorded it in 1970 in sort of during sessions that would make up an album of hers, her 1972 album, Young, Gifted and Black. It eventually took 2 years to come to be released on that album, and Paul Simon himself has called this version of his song the greatest version of any song that he's ever written.
0: Amazing.
1: So that's pretty impressive,
0: amazing.
1: Right? Yeah.
0: All right.
1: And I think you'll hear why when you hear Miss Aretha Franklin and the primal sort of vocal that she has in this track, The Queen of Soul herself. We are ready for Bridge Over Troubled Water. Aretha Franklin, you're on Joy 94.9.

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1: Stop it, girl. Oh, I'm not.
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3: 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We're almost there. Okay, I'm going. Hey, up, what are you doing? No, move up, I can't reverse.
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0: You are on Joy 94.9. This is Three Calls and the Truth with Judy and Craig this Sunday afternoon here in Melbourne from Victoria Pride Centre, where we broadcast is what the word I'm trying to think of, live here in the studio. Yes.
1: So you've got foggy brain like
0: me,
1: don't
0: you? I really
1: got
0: foggy brain. Yeah, I lose my words sometimes. It's something to do with my age, I think.
1: Yes. Me too.
0: Yeah.
1: Anyway, yes.
0: We're playing songs about water. We're playing songs about rain. We're playing songs about tears. And okay. That last track was?
1: That was Flood by Stella Donnelly from her album Flood. So I'm taking the water to.
0: That's a lot of water.
1: A lot of water. Yeah. Stella Donnelly is a Melbourne-based artist. I have seen her live once or twice.
0: Fantastic.
1: Really fun.
0: Oh, wow.
1: I really recommend her music. And you know those artists that when you see them live, they look like they're just having so much fun.
0: Yes.
1: And they just love the people they play music with.
0: Yep.
1: And she has that energy about her. And like, she's got some really funky, fun songs.
0: Oh,
1: and
0: wow.
1: Some that she has like these daggy dance moves to. And yeah, so it was so much fun.
0: She's
1: and, yeah.
0: just a solo artist, is she? Or?
1: Yeah.
0: Okay,
1: yeah,
0: right.
1: Yeah.
0: Nice. Mm-hmm. Very cool.
1: Yes,
0: thank
1: very good.
0: You for.
1: And now. Sorry, go on.
0: No, just thank you for introducing new artists to me. You know,
1: my pleasure.
0: I really appreciate it. Yeah,
1: mm-hmm.
0: Love that.
1: Previously you played that spectacular song from Aretha.
0: Yes.
1: Now, when we arrived in this afternoon,
0: yes.
1: we had a bit of, we thought we might have to have a
0: we
1: robust
0: did. We
1: discussion.
0: We had Aretha clash, didn't
1: yes.
0: we?
1: Yeah. But yes. I concede that we picked the better song.
0: Okay.
1: Yes, mine
0: yes.
1: was 96 Tears. But
0: 96 Tears. I know that song.
1: Yeah.
0: It's great. But I think
1: we made the right call here.
0: Well,
1: and it didn't have to come
0: iconic,
1: to blows.
0: Iconic, really, isn't
1: yeah.
0: it? You know,
1: yeah.
0: Bridge Over Troubled Water, right?
1: Yeah, absolutely.
0: Yeah,
1: yes.
0: Love a bit of Aretha. Yes, we've got more songs coming for you.
1: Yes.
0: Shall we get into it?
1: Let's do it.
0: Let's do
1: what
0: it.
1: What have you
0: okay.
1: got for us?
0: Let's have a queer artist, shall we?
1: Why not?
0: We have Will Young and Like a River. From gay British artist who was actually the very, very, very first Pop Idol winner.
1: That's
0: in
1: right.
0: the UK. Yeah,
1: yes.
0: yeah, yeah. So he goes way back, yeah. This is from his 2015 album, 85% Proof. Very soulful, melancholy ballad from him, showcasing him at his heartbreakingly best, really. The video is really cool. The video,
1: okay.
0: if you check out the video, it depicts lots of Greek mythology and imagery, you know, Greek mythology imagery, right? And he's looking really fit with his shirt off, so there's that, you know, which is really helpful.
1: That's exactly where I went.
0: Yeah,
1: Greek,
0: yeah, yeah. Well, not you,
1: goddesses.
0: Maybe. Some of our listeners,
1: yeah.
0: might, you know, listeners might appreciate that, you know. Of course, he's been a bit. He's very, very open about his struggles with his mental health and how mm-hmm. winning the very first Pop Idol has impacted him quite detrimentally.
1: Oh.
0: But he's still releasing fantastic music and still,
1: still
0: got
1: going
0: a great
1: all
0: voice.
1: These years later.
0: Yeah, all these years Amazing. Later. So there you go. Here we go. Like a River, Will Young, you're on Joy 94.9.

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0: You're on Joy 94.9 this Sunday afternoon. This is Three Chords and the Truth with me, Judy, and Craig, my co-host today.
1: Hey,
0: and we've been talking all about, our theme today has all been about water and tears and rain.
1: Yes.
0: I've taken it a bit further. My last song was floods. This one was a storm. It's a lot of water.
1: A lot of water is happening here.
0: We might have to pull that back a little bit.
1: What a great song, though. I really love that one.
0: Yeah, Grace Petrie is a bit of a favourite. Some of my friends tease me because for a while I was playing a Grace Petrie song every single show. So I haven't played it for a little while, but this one worked. So yes.
1: Fair, right.
0: Seen her live a couple of times as well. She's come out to Australia quite a few times. Played a few of She's from the UK, from Leicester.
1: Okay.
0: It's a lot of sort of protest songs and that kind of thing. A queer artist. She's played a lot of the folk festivals here. She's played at Port Ferry.
1: She
0: played at Queenscliff in the past as
1: Wow.
0: I've seen her live a few times when she's come out. Yeah, and really great performer. A lot of energy.
1: Love that.
0: Yeah. Very raw. Just her guitar. She's got a another musician who plays the violin. And it's
1: very, very,
0: very,
1: cool.
0: Very good. Yes.
1: Well, I've had a message in.
0: Oh, great.
1: About another stormy song, you know.
0: Yes.
1: So, yeah, this is from Vicky. And if, you know, a little bit of information, one of her favourite songs around this theme that we're talking about, Stormy Weather. Do you know anything about Stormy Weather, that classic song? Yeah.
0: Yes. Who sang it? I don't recall.
1: Well, first, I've got the information.
0: Oh, good.
1: First sung in 1933 by the extraordinary Ethel Waters. Never heard of her necessarily, but she was a prominent member of the Harlem Resistance and a must-know for those interested in LGBTQI+ music history. Of course, that song's been made famous by hundreds of people, including Etta James, Billie Holiday, so many fabulous artists doing Stormy Weather. Judy Garland, I think, might have done it
0: well.
1: Yeah, really amazing. You know, I know Rufus does it, Rufus Wainwright, and his sister.
0: Well, that's because he does everything
1: Martha,
0: that Judy
1: exactly,
0: did.
1: He does everything that Judy did. Yeah, you're right. Yeah. But yeah, there you go. Thank you, Vicky, for your information about Stormy Weather. We haven't got it necessarily on our playlist today.
0: Not today. No, we're running out of time.
1: We are running out of time. But I've got Kate Bush, right? So, you know, we're going to, I was talking a little bit before about live shows that you haven't, you know, seeing Aretha live would have been amazing. I never got that chance. And Kate Bush is another one that I haven't managed to see live. Unfortunately.
0: But you could.
1: Well, possibly. But look, she's very reclusive. And she's only done two live tours in her entire life. So
0: is
1: the first
0: right?
1: one. Yeah, correct. Yeah. Not, first one was 1979. And that was, you know, the Tour of Life, it was called. And then 2014, she did Before the Dawn. And that was a 22-show concert at one, at like at a residency. So she only did one place.
0: And where was it?
1: In Hammersmith, I think.
0: Yep.
1: Apollo in Hammersmith. I don't know the venue exactly, but she played there for her Tour of Life show as well, really, in the
0: so
1: same
0: like,
1: venue.
0: I'm not going anywhere. You can all come to me.
1: Exactly.
0: Because I'm Kate Bloody Bush.
1: Exactly. Yeah. What happened. Exactly. 22 shows sold out in 15 minutes.
0: Amazing.
1: Yeah.
0: Wow.
1: I know. How crazy is that? You know.
0: Yeah, you need to be pretty committed.
1: Absolutely.
0: Craig, if that happens
1: absolutely.
0: Again,
1: absolutely.
0: Or going
1: to get
0: to
1: over
0: London.
1: To UK. Immediately. Yeah, yeah. I mean, I don't know if we'd even have access to the tickets from here necessarily, right? You know? But anyway, I do regret never having seen Kate because she's one of my favourites. This is Cloudbusting, her live song from Cloudbusting. Of course, the song it's about, a rain machine that creates rain. So it's on theme for us
0: today. Absolutely on theme. Yes.
1: Yeah. I just want to play this live version of it for you guys. Yeah, because it's the very final track she sings in her show. Yeah, so it's her encore to some degree. And there's just a little bit at the end. It's quite a long version because there's a little bit of her talking at the end. And
0: which is probably quite rare to hear.
1: Yeah, absolutely.
0: She's such a recluse.
1: Absolutely.
0: Yeah.
1: Just her gratitude and gratefulness. And it's so touching and makes me feel really warm listening to her and her. It's like this genuine.
0: Yeah, and it's nice when you get that at a gig rather than, you know, artists just play their songs and leave. Like, you want something a little bit more.
1: Absolutely.
0: You know?
1: Absolutely. I think she would have delivered that, you know.
0: Yep.
1: The song, of course, is from her classic Hounds of Love album from 1985, and she does a great job of it live, I think. Yeah? See what you think. Let me know what you think. Kate Bush, Cloudbusting, you're on Joy 94.9.

0: Oh my God. Thank you so much. What a beautiful sight. Look at you all. I will always remember this. This is beautiful. Thank you so much.
1: Bringing you more of your community. Joy 94.9.
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0: You are on Joy 94.9 with Judy and Craig. This is Three Calls and the Truth, and we're slowly coming to the end of our show to some degree, aren't we?
1: Yes, it's gone quick.
0: Very quick.
1: Super fun.
0: Absolutely, yes.
1: Very wet.
0: Very wet. And lots of rain, tears and water.
1: Water, yeah. Buckets of it.
0: Buckets of it.
1: Floods, we've had thunderstorms.
0: It was like that on Thursday here in Melbourne. Do you remember Thursday?
1: Yeah. It was pretty rubbish,
0: yeah,
1: wasn't it?
0: It was really unbelievable. It was like every time I thought, I'll just stay at work a little bit later until the rain stops and then I can leave. You know, what? Make a move as soon as the rain stops. Do you think it ever stopped?
1: No.
0: I was still there at 8:30 going... I don't know they could stay here all night, you know, but...
1: lots of overtime.
0: No.
1: Now, Craig, yes. Next week, Radiothon
0: is
1: starting.
0: It's Radiothon. Yeah, yeah. Yes. What we haven't done is talk about that song. Just backtrack that
1: Let's
0: song, please.
1: Reverse that a bit. Yes,
0: that
1: a bit
0: was
1: of Paul
0: and
1: Kelly.
0: And Paul Kelly, yes.
1: So we've sort of sneaked Vic and Linda
0: yeah,
1: the second
0: absolutely.
1: Time.
0: Absolutely.
1: That's all right.
0: Why
1: it was Paul
0: not?
1: Kelly's song. Yeah. Real gospel-y vibe to that one. Yep. Hasn't It Rained Again on our theme. Yep. Loved it. We were bopping around the studio to that one. It's great.
0: One of my favourite artists, Vic and Linda. I haven't said enough about them yet, but I will. I have said a lot about them. But we've got to talk about Radiothon.
1: Yes, we do.
0: Absolutely. It's next week. We need your help. It's from June 13th, all for the week after that. And, you know, there's prizes, people. Yeah.
1: What do you know about the prizes? Tell us about them.
0: I don't know exactly all the details on the prizes. I've got the booklet here, but it doesn't tell me what the prizes actually are necessarily. But it's $10,000 worth of prizes, right?
1: Amazing.
0: Yeah, all there. Mm-hmm. If you renew your membership or take out a membership, you will go into the entry for the prize draw.
1: Amazing.
0: Yeah, which is amazing. Yeah. So we're looking forward to that. I mean, we need the support. We've got... You know, it's come to the end of the financial year, so there's tax-deductible donations you can claim for us as well. And we are going to amplify LGBTIQ plus voices here. And we're only one of three in the world, I believe. Radio
1: is that
0: stations,
1: right?
0: Yes.
1: Pretty much the only
0: which
1: one
0: is
1: in Australia,
0: amazing.
1: I'm sure.
0: Pretty much the only one in Australia as far
1: as I
0: know.
1: So it's really important that we stay on air and we keep doing what we do. We love coming here. We love doing this.
0: Yes.
1: We want to keep doing it.
0: We do.
1: And we love your support.
0: Yes, exactly right. We're all volunteers here. Just, you know, bringing in our time for the love of the music, the love of community and the love of diverse voices. So, keep us on.
1: Keep us on air with lots of more good music.
0: Exactly. And, nice segue.
1: Thank you.
0: We're doing Melissa now? Or
1: Yes,
0: we are. Yes, of course we are. Yep. What would a theme show be without Melissa Etheridge?
1: I think there would have been complaints. Would have had,
0: seriously,
1: how do they?
0: Absolutely.
1: What is wrong with these
0: absolutely.
1: People?
0: Absolutely. Can't have a theme but with water about that. This track. Queer artist Melissa Etheridge and her arguably most well-known anthem, really. Not only that, but it was her very first single as well.
1: Oh.
0: Yeah? She hadn't done anything before this. I mean, she might have been doing stuff around, but her first single and the first album, self-titled 1988 album, Melissa Etheridge, Bring Me Some Water is the name of the track. You're on Joy 94.9.
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0: You're on Joy 94.9 with Judy and Craig. This is Three Calls and the Truth, and we are at the end of our show.
1: We finished our show. It's gone
0: seriously,
1: so fast.
0: I know.
1: Such fun.
0: Water, rain, tears, and we just had Nancy Sinatra's version as Tears Go By.
1: Yeah, I had the Marianne
0: version. Yeah, yeah, yeah.
1: The Rolling Stones version. But exactly. Yeah, no, that was beautiful. Yep. I haven't heard that one before.
0: There you go. Mm-hmm. It's a bit sort of loungy, you know.
1: It is, yeah. It's the perfect one. Yes. Now, we are about to get out of here, but we've had more messages that we quickly need to
0: Absolutely.
1: Talk about. We've had a message from Andy, our boss.
0: Yes.
1: He says, hi, Judy and Craig. Greetings from Kerikeri, New Zealand. And he's heading off to Kerikeri soon, which is a different place. Okay, great.
0: And we've also had Roxy Doxy message into saying, yay, keep playing the songs we can sing along to. Trapped on the Westgate Freeway, traffic barely moving. Mm. So there's a traffic report for us. Thank you, Roxy Doxy. Please stay listening. We've got Sunday Outs magazine coming in very shortly. Yes.
1: Yep.
0: And David, Neil and the lovely... Anne. Yes.
1: Well done, Craig. Yes. We're going to play out with one last water song, Eva Cassidy's Wade in the Water, and we'll be back next week for your Radiothon show.
0: Thanks for a great show, Judy.
1: Thank you.
0: Cheers.

0: Good afternoon, everyone, and welcome to Sunday Arts Magazine. We've got to thank the wonderful people from Three Chords and the Truth that were just on, and I just taught them how to switch the air conditioner off because it was bloody freezing in here when I got here. They went, "Where do you turn it on and off?" So we sorted that out. Oh, the wonderful conversations you have behind the scenes. We've got a great show for you today, as we do every Sunday, but on every second, Neil's not in today, so it's just me hosting today, but every second week, as normal, we have our gorgeous Anne Murphy in to talk about films. Hello, Anne.
1: Hi, David.
0: How are you today?
1: I'm very well. Must be Sunday afternoon.
0: Yes. All right. We're off to the movies.
1: Okay. Well, before that, the thing we did together this week was go to the opening of the St Kilda Film Festival.
0: We did on Thursday night. Delightful. It was absolutely delightful. They're all short film.
1: Yep.
0: And you know, like some a lot better than others, which is what short film's all about. And then there was a huge party afterwards at the Town Hall, St Kilda Town Hall afterwards, just gigantic. And met interesting people there. But the vibe for this film festival is very exciting, isn't it?
1: Yes, it is. And on the tram, in the rain on the way home, I met Mikey Hamer, who had come over from Perth. He's a director of one of the films.
0: Right.
1: It's called Hindsight. It's six minutes. And it was a delightful film about a socially anxious teenager who's battling with himself, really, trying to buy a video game and not wanting to, and fearful of social interactions.
0: It's actually quite funny, which in a way shows you that, you know, like people get into their bedrooms with their games and they don't do anything else. They don't know how to communicate. Maybe. Hello. That's the thing that I took away from that one.
1: The director had done a fabulous job of showing the inside on the outside.
0: It was quite funny.
1: Yes.
0: All right, so anyway, films.
1: Then I saw some films. I'll start off with The North.
0: Yep.
1: Which is a hiking movie, not a documentary. It's a fictional movie, but about two old friends who set out to hike a 600-kilometre trail in the Scottish Highlands.
0: Oh, Scottish Highlands. That would be beautiful. Bloody cold, though, wouldn't it?
1: Yes, very. Very. And they I don't know, maybe it was summer because there were midges all over the place and they had a lot of trouble with midges attacking
0: What's
1: them.
0: What's midges?
1: The midges are like mosquitoes.
0: Oh, okay.
1: So I think only they're more vicious.
0: Right, okay.
1: And they can stay in Scotland. So this the premise of the story is that after 10 years apart, these two friends, they used to room in university and they decide to reconnect and do this trek. So they put their backpacks and their boots and set out on this daunting hike, hoping to reconnect. And along the path they talk a lot together and they occasionally seek solitude with different paces to each other, only joining up again to share disclosures that surprise and dismay the other, the things that they didn't know
0: about each other
1: and things that happened in 10 years and hadn't been relayed to them.
0: Yeah. Well, that's it because we're often busy getting on with our own lives that we don't have that conversation, do we?
1: Yeah. Anyway, if you can't get to the Scottish Highlands in person, this is a magnificent
0: scenery
1: movie with the scenery. Is just glorious, and including sunrises and people standing on hills just screaming in joy.
0: Oh, wow. At
1: the view. Atmosphere. Yeah, and the view. A lot of clicking of hiking sticks and characters they meet along the way.
0: Right. They were meeting people on the way as well. Were they
1: unplanned
0: actors? And do you reckon they were actors as well? Probably.
1: Maybe.
0: Yeah.
1: Maybe. I didn't think to look that up.
0: Yeah.
1: No, but perhaps, yes. Anyway, that's called The North.
0: Okay. It sounds fascinating.
1: It's screening now. It's beautiful. And I gave that 3 stars.
0: Right. Okay.
1: Then I saw The Christophers.
0: Right. Well, boy, has that been getting a lot of a promotion at present. Well, mainly because of the one guy that's in it who's just so famous these days.
1: Yes. Ian McKellen and he plays a very cantankerous artist. So
0: well,
1: this
0: he plays a lot of those roles, considering he's the most happy-go-lucky person in the world.
1: Probably.
0: He often plays those cranky. I think he just loves doing it, you know, like being a naughty boy at, you know, like, how old is he? In his late 80s, early 90s.
1: Early 90s, I think.
0: Yeah.
1: Yes. He's brilliant. Mm. He's a very good actor, and he plays a very good cranky artist. And this is right in your wheelhouse, being about art and artists and the value of art and what you appreciate about art. And so as a once celebrated artist, he's not producing very much or anything anymore, and his children engage a disenchanted forger to complete a series of canvases they hope will deliver a large inheritance once he's gone.
0: Okay.
1: Yes.
0: Oh, they're going to hold on to him until he, you know, like,
1: oh, well, they'd be more valuable.
0: Yeah, okay.
1: They want to sell peak market, I guess.
0: And he can't go, hold on, I didn't finish that one.
1: Yes.
0: But, you know, like, I've had this conversation with you off air.
1: Mm.
0: Is that then a forgery, or is it finishing somebody's art? Because back in, you know, like, Michelangelo's days and, you know, they used to actually employ people to finish their art.
1: And this is, and that's the point. If the artist had employed somebody and they were working under their direction, but the children were doing it sneakily.
0: Yep.
1: And the forger was pretending to be a journalist or somebody else.
0: Right, okay.
1: So there's a number of satisfying plot twists to make this an interesting movie. But its strength is really in being a character-driven effort. So the children, for example, are Jessica Gunning, who was Baby Reindeer. She called the man Baby Reindeer, but I know her as Baby Reindeer.
0: Yeah, well, we all know her as Baby Reindeer.
1: And James Corden.
0: Right.
1: They're the artist's children who are trying to
0: make
1: some money. So the dialogue's sparky and clever. The script is a work of art, as are the lead performances. And like I said, close look at the art world, what makes something valuable, how is value determined?
0: Mm, mm.
1: And
0: some of the art that I've seen in the promos and all that for it is actually quite good.
1: Pretty good. It's pretty good, yes. It adds some currency to the movie, that's for sure.
0: Yeah, and what's his performance like?
1: Oh, he's excellent.
0: He's so good.
1: He's so good. Syrian,
0: I've seen
1: actually.
0: Him live here
1: you?
0: In Melbourne, yeah.
1: Because he is such a craggy, upright, I don't know, he just holds himself so well and speaks clearly. And
0: That was a era, wasn't it?
1: And he's quick and witty.
0: Mm.
1: So he's brilliant. And Michaela Cole, I should say, is perfect as his foil. To his disenchantment with life. She's the forger who still sees some value in life.
0: Right, okay.
1: And she can say a lot. A lot of her role is very quiet, but she says a lot with just an eye movement.
0: Oh, good. I like that.
1: And their on-screen chemistry is just a delight to watch, with neither really being taken in by the other. So I gave The Christophers 4.5 stars.
0: Whoa,
1: It was just a movie. Well, maybe it's your art influence on me. Was it a movie I really enjoyed?
0: Yeah, it's one that, you know, I don't go to the cinema very often, but I might go.
1: You might, yes.
0: I might go.
1: Oh, I would recommend it.
0: Mm.
1: And you can find a cheap Monday or cheap Tuesday around town.
0: Right.
1: So it's not a big outlay.
0: And a theatre with no one else in it. It suits me.
1: Oh, this one might get a bit of a crowd. I don't know. I thought it was terrific. And then my third movie today.
0: Oh, sorry. What was that one called again?
1: Oh, it's called The Christophers.
0: The Christophers, yeah.
1: I'm sorry. So Christopher was the subject of the unfinished painting.
0: Right.
1: So Christopher was someone in the past of the artist, and he hadn't been able to finish the paintings.
0: Yep.
1: But I can't, like, no spoilers.
0: Right.
1: Can't give too much
0: Well,
1: away.
0: The thing is that Leonardo da Vinci, you know, like, took everywhere he went until to his death, the Mona Lisa said it was never finished.
1: There you go.
0: There you go. What's the one facial feature that she doesn't have?
1: Oh, you've told me this. I can't think of
0: that's a trivia question. She doesn't have eyebrows.
1: Oh, it's got. I'm just thinking nose, but she's got a nose. No. Sorry.
0: They reckon it's probably worn off over the centuries. Eyebrows? Well,
1: mine have. You know.
0: Mine just keep on getting thicker.
1: Oh, do they? Yeah. Might have been wearing off.
0: Oh, right. Okay. I'll have to. All right. So, last one.
1: The last one I saw, it's called H is for Hawk.
0: Mm-hmm.
1: So, this is based on a book called H is for Hawk, which is a memoir of an academic. She was an academic. I think she's a full-time writer now. Helen McDonald? Anyway, she's an academic at Cambridge, and that's where it's set. And after her father dies suddenly, Helen finds her grief hard to bear and faces losing her university job and her accommodation as she sort of falls apart.
0: Oh, wow.
1: But through training a wild goshawk to hunt and to fly free, she realises how deeply she's neglected her own emotional life.
0: Oh, right.
1: And that training a hawk is quite a challenge. And I know it's also a challenge for us as viewers about treatment of animals and allowing them to be free rather than hooded. And
0: I don't like all of that.
1: But it's beautiful. Mm. I read an article, they used four different goshawks to play Mabel, yep, the goshawk. Well, to get different moods and different looks from them. And there's a lot.
0: Oh, so they're not trained actors? No?
1: Well, they are. I think they are somewhat trained as actors.
0: I don't think so, Anne.
1: I don't know. But they are beautiful, and you learn a lot about goshawks and their disposition, eating habits, and to see them flying through on the chase after a rabbit or a pheasant, just gliding through the woods.
0: Oh, yeah. Oh, but do you know that every year there are hawks here in the heart of Melbourne
1: nest on the building ledge.
0: And there's cameras there and they film it all, the hatching and then the mother's going off to get pigeons and mice and rats and all that to bring up to the little chicks. And so, it's just amazing. So you can watch all of this unfold. There's social media pages on it,
1: And in the hawk off season, you could go and see H is for Hawk.
0: You can, yeah.
1: So, like I said, it's set near Cambridge, so the scenery is spectacular.
0: Oh, yes, it would be.
1: With old streets and buildings, wooded wilds and open fields. And I think this is a really authentic representation of grief and coming back to life after loss. So the eulogy delivered at her father's service is a very moving event, and her father was a very well-known journalistic photographer.
0: Oh, wow.
1: So showed the photos they show in the movie.
0: Yep. And so is this a true story?
1: It's a true story. Wow, it's Helen, I think McDonald is her surname.
0: Well, because her father had a farm.
1: Old MacDonald. Oh.
0: Boom, boom. Dad jokes are thick and fast today, people.
1: Okay, save me.
0: run for the hills while you can.
1: Anyway, he's a well-known journalistic photographer.
0: Right, okay. Oh, I love photography.
1: Oh, brilliant. And there are some really familiar bits. Like there's at one part, there's she breaks into, and her brother break into uncontrollable laughter when they're trying to pick a casket. And I remember that happening when being in a similar situation, dealing with a funeral director, and just the sort of, you've got a heightened sense of everything, including how crazy this is, someone you love dearly is dead, and now you're picking out.
0: And you're doing it with somebody that you don't really know. Coffins. Yeah, you're doing it with somebody you don't really know as well, which is a much fun. All right. So
1: the hawk was everything I wanted to be: solitary, self-possessed, free from grief, and numb to the hurts of human life, is what she said. And perhaps the goshawk's fierce and unpredictable nature spoke to something wild in her own temperament, which you witness on the screen. And I think whatever happened, the bird and its three stand-ins should be nominated for a film award.
0: Well, hey, I'm voting for them. Yes. And I haven't even seen it yet.
1: Yes. So that Claire Foy plays the writer, Helen MacDonald, and Brendan Gleeson plays her dad.
0: Right, okay. And what are the three or four hawks called?
1: Well, Mabel is one of them.
0: No, I want all of them. Sorry, enough.
1: I think there's Mabel 1, Mabel 2.
0: Yeah, right.
1: Mabel
0: okay.
1: 3 and Mabel 4. Well, they wanted to keep it simple.
0: Right.
1: No, I don't know.
0: All right. Well, thank you, Anne, for so your.
1: That was 4.5 stars.
0: You didn't get 4.5. Oh, 2 4.5 stars today. Look at you.
1: Yeah, the Christophers and H is for Hawk. And I would also. I missed the book when it was first released.
0: Yeah.
1: I'm going to go back and read it now because there's a lot more storyline in the book, I understand, some parallel storylines.
0: Ah, okay.
1: But it's apparently my friend I went to see the movie with had read the book and she felt it was a really good representation of the work.
0: Yeah. Okay.
1: Yes.
0: Brilliant.
1: Yes.
0: All right. Thanks for it. We'll see you in 2 weeks' time. And now you popping in next week. I'm going to put the pressure on you because it's
1: you've got a big crowd.
0: Radiothon. That doesn't matter. The Mary. And it's going to be a spectacular show. We've got some big names. I'm not going to announce them now, but I will tell people later.
1: I'll come in if you'll let me talk about Sheep Detectives.
0: Sheep Detective again.
1: I haven't spoken about it.
0: Oh, haven't you?
1: No. Because it was sort of released in between my Fortnite appearances.
0: All right.
1: No.
0: All right.
1: But
0: thanks Anne, for promise. Your film reviews. And, of course, that will be available as podcast if you missed it or you just want to recap on it within a week. So you're on Joy 94.9. This is Sunday Arts Magazine. I'm going to play a little bit of Roxy music, the beautiful Avalon.

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3: And you are on Joy, of course, 94.9. This is Sunday Arts Magazine. You just got David today. Neil's back home in Perth seeing family, which he always is a good boy. He goes back and sees his family every now and then. So in the studio today, we've got somebody that we haven't seen for, I reckon, about a year or more, maybe even more. And we'll find out why. Gary Abrahams, hello.
4: Hi, David. Thanks for having me back.
3: Oh, always a pleasure. And when I saw that you were, you were our guest today, I thought, wow, it would be so good to see you again. So you're a director, and give us a background on who you are.
4: Well, I'm a playwright and theatre maker and director, and yeah, I've been working in Melbourne for about 16, 17 years now. Yeah.
3: But why haven't we seen you of late? Because you were coming in on a bit of a regular basis, weren't you?
4: Well, I think I'm pretty sure it's only been about a year. I mean, right. I usually have a few shows on, and yeah, I'm lucky enough to come in here to chat about them quite often. But I've been in London for the past about 4 or so months. I had a play up there. Which we actually created here in Melbourne. It was Yentl, some of your viewers may have seen.
3: Yes.
4: So we just had a season in London, which was amazing.
3: And it went well?
4: It went really, really well.
3: Fantastic.
4: Yeah, it was fantastic being there.
3: Okay, right. Now, so your background is, you're not just a director, but in this case, you're the director today, what we're going to be talking about. But how did you get involved with, the theatre?
4: I don't know how long you have, but it's always been a part of me. I mean, I remember as a little boy, I used to play alone a lot. And I was always kind of creating these scenarios where I was creating little plays that I was putting on for myself. That sounds a bit sad, doesn't it? But I've just always been taken with the theatre, and I just always knew it was something that I was going to do. I began as an actor.
3: In most cases, directors and playwrights as well usually do. So why do you start off as an actor and then think, I want to get on the other side so I can boss people around? Is that it?
4: Well, pretty much. I mean, I think I'm just a very big picture person, and I really love taking care of the whole story, and I love being able to generate projects from the beginning and kind of lead them through to fruition. And it's just one of the great pleasures of my life is that this is what I get to do.
3: Right.
4: Yeah.
3: Okay. This guy, Shakespeare, I think I've heard of him. I'm not sure. What is it about Shakespeare? Before we talk about the play that you're here to chat about today, tell me your slant on it, because I love it. Each time we talk Shakespeare, getting people's insight of the man, because everyone knows who he is, don't we? But different stories.
4: I think it's worth sort of saying I'm not currently directing a Shakespeare show, even though it is with Melbourne Shakespeare Company. They usually do Shakespeare shows. But look, I actually probably quite controversially think we can rest Shakespeare for a bit. I think I honestly do. I think I think there's a lot to sort of glean from it. But
3: right.
4: We wanting to develop new audiences and create sort of new works, and there are certain Shakespeare titles that get brought on again and again and again. And I don't know that I personally need to sit through another Hamlet or another Anne for a very long time.
3: but the different slant on it, that's what I like, the people's slant on a Shakespeare play.
4: I think that can always be exciting to see, how. But also there's only so much you can do. And I think one of the big challenges with Shakespeare is that, dramaturgy has moved on and the language of theatre has sort of moved on. And audiences, the way we consume and view and understand story. Mm. So I think you have to, when you work in a Shakespeare, you text, you have to dramaturge it a lot.
3: Yeah.
4: You have to reshape it for sort of contemporary
3: audiences. Right, okay, so you're actually throwing yourself under a bus a little bit here, aren't you? You're criticising Shakespeare. People write in and complain that, you know, he's... So there'll be protesters out the front when you leave today.
4: Look, I'm happy to have the conversation and the debate. I mean, no, look, I love reading Shakespeare, and it has some of the most exquisite poetry in the world. I just think we're a bit bored as audiences of seeing the same titles brought on stages.
3: Yeah, but it's the way, you know, like, it's the way they do it, though. It makes it more interesting.
4: Look, it's been a long time since I've sat through a Shakespeare that I have truly and thoroughly enjoyed, and I'm willing to go on the stand and say that.
3: I can see people, you know, forming with their placards out the front already. So here you are with Melbourne Shakespeare.
4: I know, but cheeky, isn't it?
3: Yeah. To say that. So, and the way you spoke just a few minutes ago, are you going to be doing a few things with them?
4: No, I'm not. This is the first time I've worked with them. And look, I have to say,
3: they won't invite you back after this interview.
4: No, they're an amazing company. I've had such a great time working with them. And I think they're so ambitious. And the way that Jennifer, Sarah Dean, you know, whose company it is, has managed to kind of build this company, and they're usually doing 3, 4, 5 productions a year. They do productions in the gardens here in St. Kilda.
3: Oh, they do. Yes. Yeah.
4: And I have so much admiration for them. So please take my comments about Shakespeare with a pinch of salt.
3: But as you said, they do other stuff, like this one that you're involved in. What is it?
4: So I've just directed a play called Eurydice. It's by an American writer, Sarah Rule. And it's a re-exploration of the Orpheus and Eurydice myth. And it's a sort of contemporary adaptation. And it was written about 20 years ago, and it's one of Sarah's most popular texts. I mean, it gets produced quite often. It's a very poetic work. It's quite sort of abstract.
3: Yeah, because I think we've actually spoken about it before on the show a few years back.
4: I think it was last done in Melbourne by Red Stitch.
3: Yes, it was. Yeah, all the penny dropped. Yeah.
4: Yeah, yeah.
3: So tell us the premise of it.
4: For your listeners who don't know, Orpheus and Eurydice, it's based on an ancient Greek myth about two lovers. Orpheus is a musician.
3: There you go, ancient Greek myth. You're like, hey, you're like Shakespeare. You're like...
4: But they're very different. Different. I mean,
3: I'm teasing you.
4: I love the ancient stories. I love the ancient myths, and this tells the myth of Orpheus, who's a musician, and Eurydice on their wedding night in Hades, the lord of the underworld, falls in love with Eurydice and kidnaps her and brings her to the underworld. And then Orpheus descends to the underworld. He uses his music to somehow break through the barrier between the living and the dead. And Hades challenges him that he's allowed to take Eurydice back to the overworld if he trusts that she will follow him, but he's not allowed to look back at her. And of course, in the myth, he does look back at her, and so she dies and he fails on his quest.
3: Right.
4: But Sarah has resent... So usually the myth is about Orpheus and the genius of artistry and all of that, but Sarah Rule has recentered the story around Eurydice, who's often more just like a cipher and an object of longing within the myth. And it's also, it's a very contemporary poetic text, and I think in our production we've taken that even further.
3: Well, knowing you, you would, because you've got that brain that you'd do something exciting with it.
4: Thank you. And I'm very, very proud of this production. I think, you know, it's very unusual. It's kind of like an opera, but with spoken text.
3: Yeah. I sense it. And also, it's at 45 downstairs, but the set, I've seen it on social media. Tell our audience what the set looks like.
4: So the designer I collaborated with is Nathan Burmeister. He often works with Bloomshed and many, many other things. And, you know, we obviously had a minuscule budget, minuscule. And I think what Nathan and the team have managed to kind of create...
3: Well, it looks like $1 million.
4: Yeah, the way I've set the text, and it's not written this way, but we've set it in a seedy motel room, and our Orpheus is a sort of traveling, you know, like a rock star sort of musician, musician. And so we imagined this sort of motel, like in the middle of the outback, like on a long stretch of highway, because it's quite a liminal space. And so we've centered it around like a motel room, but then it explodes out to the underworld, which is this very kind of dark, dark, dank place. And we've also, bizarrely enough, we have an old Telstra telephone box on stage, which we use as a bit of porthole.
3: Well, so how do you do it? If you've got in a motel room, how do we get to the where the telephone box is? Or
4: look, without giving it away, I mean...
3: You don't want to give that away?
4: The approach that I've taken to this text is very kind of like Lynchian. Like, I love sort of David Lynch's sort of films.
3: And who doesn't?
4: Been, well, yeah. Actually, many people.
3: I get that, yeah.
4: But yeah, I just felt like I was really interested in this liminal space of a motel in the outback in Australia. And, you know, those, when you see like a telephone box when you're on a long stretch of road, it always just looks like some kind of mysterious portal to me. So we kind of use it a bit as our portal between the underworld and the overworld. But we had to do such a hunt to find an old available telephone box because obviously nobody uses them anymore.
3: No.
4: So there's very few around, but we have enormous thanks for the Melbourne Transport Museum. We managed to track them down. They happen to have one sitting, you know, in their storage, and they've let us use it for
3: fantastic.
4: The season.
3: Yeah. Oh, that's great. And, you know, like, the season's already been playing for a while. It's only running to the 14th now.
4: Yeah, so you've got one more week to see
3: one more week to see it. So what's the audience reaction been like to it?
4: Honestly, it's been, I think many people are, they like the production very much. It's incredibly visually stimulating. There's a lot sort of happening. There's live music. We have Tomasz Kantor who plays Orpheus.
3: Oh, live music because of he's a rock star.
4: Because he's a rock star and he's a musician, and we really use music as his sort of
3: right. Pathway. And is it music we know or is
4: it's been
3: specially
4: composed by Grace Ferguson.
3: Okay.
4: Beautiful composer and played by Tomasz Kantor. But, you know, it's a very kind of, it's a bit of a festival sort of work. And I think it's great that it's on now while the Rising Festival is on. It's not going to be everybody's cup of tea, I will say that. But if you like work that is quite poetic, it's very kind of cerebral. It's very playful. It's a bit experimental. And it's just beautifully performed. I think this cast are outstanding.
3: Brilliant. Okay. Sounds good. So it's on at 45 downstairs, yeah. Which is in Flinders Lane, of course.
4: It's in Flinders Lane. I believe that there's only a handful of tickets left. So if you are interested, I'd be getting online.
3: Yeah, get onto it straight away. And what's it called again?
4: It's called Eurydice.
3: Right. Okay. And who? What company is it?
4: Melbourne Shakespeare Company. My favourite playwright. And I think we should be doing far more Shakespeare in
3: Melbourne. And one of my favourite people to come into the studio. Gary Abrahams, lovely chatting to you. And you've got to come back. I bet you've got some stuff up your sleeve that you're working on.
4: The next gig, I'm going to be the resident director on The Fiddler on the Roof, which is coming here from the UK.
3: Oh,
4: it's
3: yes.
4: It's an extraordinary production.
3: Wow.
4: It's such an amazing
3: So when does it open?
4: So we open in Sydney. I leave for Sydney in a few weeks. I think we're in Melbourne in October, November.
3: Okay. Well, make sure you come on and bring some cast with you.
4: Yeah,
3: I will.
4: It's such a good production.
3: Yeah.
4: I'm really looking forward to that.
3: Right. Wow, fantastic. That's great news. We'll see you soon then.
4: I look forward to it, David. Thank you.
3: You're on Joy 94.9. That was Gary Abrahams, raving about Shakespeare. You're on Joy 94.9. Here's Roberta Flack killing me softly with his song.

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8: Yeah, it's going to be an exciting week next week, and we've got a great show planned here on Sunday afternoon, so make sure you tune in. And, of course, this is Sunday Arts Magazine, and our next... Do you know what? I never thought in a million years that I would say this name on radio. Groucho Marx. You know, like, there's a name. I never thought, you know, like, what an extraordinary comedian he was. You know, like, of course, the Marx Brothers. What the hell are we doing here? Rene Palmer, who is the director of this. Hello, Rene.
9: Hello, how are you doing?
8: You're very well, thank you. What's it called?
9: So it's called Between the Lines, the Letters of the Groucho Marx and James Joyce Letters.
8: Right, okay. And we've got one of the actors in, Christina. Hello, Christina.
10: Hi, David.
8: So tell us about it. Not yet, though, because we always like to start off with a background on you. So, Rene, give us a bit of a background on you.
9: Okay. Well, basically, I've been a director, performer and writer and producer. You can tell I work in independent theatre. So pretty much everything.
8: Did you start off as an actor?
9: I did.
8: What, you know, like, because our last guest, he started off as an actor as well. And most people who end up directing or writing always start off as an actor and then go, and as I said to him, you know, do you like bossing people around? Is that it? Does she boss people around?
10: In the nicest possible way.
8: Oh, yeah, right. Okay. Yes. Yeah, you're being nice yourself there.
9: Yeah, look, I mean, I still do a bit of acting every now and then.
8: Oh, do you?
9: Yeah, I still do it and I do love it. But it was actually kind of funny because last year, a couple of years ago actually, I did a show and it was the first time I'd actually performed in a show for 10 years.
8: Wow.
9: And before then, like, I'd just been constantly directing. And I think it was one of the best things I did to jump back into it because as a director at times, when you're just so used to directing, you're just watching and you're analysing, you're trying to work out actors' movements, there are moments, and I'm not going to lie, where you're like, why aren't they just walking in a normal way? Why aren't they just picking up the prop? Mm. Why aren't they just doing this?
8: And then when Christina, if you be careful now, be careful.
9: Well, when I was acting, I remember like I kind of just lost myself a little bit. I'm like, oh, the reason why I don't know how to walk is because I'm trying to emote and I'm trying to do this and prop. What do you mean? What the hell's a prop, basically? And it's like, actually, this is really hard.
8: It is. I could imagine.
9: It is super hard. Yeah,
8: I get where you're coming from on that front.
9: Yeah, and so, I have to be honest and truthful and, you know, so like make sure the audience like me.
8: Right.
9: So, yeah, so going back to it, I think, after such a long time gives like a whole new perspective, like working with actors and being gentle and understanding that. And I hope I was beforehand, but it's like now I'm very, very sure and very make sure I'm always doing it, basically. Yeah. Just checking in.
8: Yeah, so, fantastic. Yeah. All right, Christina, what's your background?
10: My background, my goodness. Well, genetically, I'm Irish on both sides of the family, so I have an affinity with the Bloomsday in Melbourne.
8: But you were born here, though.
10: I was born here. Yeah, because like
8: there's no accent.
10: No.
8: Oh, fourth generation.
10: Fourth generation Australian.
8: Oh, wow.
10: Yeah, you've got to go way
8: How
10: way
8: can
10: back.
8: You even say that you're Irish?
10: It's just because of Bloomsday. I'm just doffing to the Bloomsday crew.
9: Lincoln.
10: I was one of those kids that always was basically putting on shows and making my parents sit down and watch me prance around the living room.
8: Bloody so, actors, yeah. you know, like always show offs.
10: Can't help myself. And, you know, look, I did end up going into starting to create my own work. So I've got a little independent theatre company that I run. I write, I produce.
8: Oh, great.
10: But my first love and enduring love is acting. That has never left me.
8: Yep.
10: And not happy if I don't get to do it. To do some acting.
8: But tell us about the company, because so many actors do come in, and it's a lot of young people these days when they come out of uni and all of a sudden the roles aren't there as much, but they just think, shit, I've got a lot more to offer, and start their own company. Why did you do it?
10: Oh, well, for that reason, exactly.
8: Right. Oh, okay.
10: Just a desire to create our own work, you know. So I basically buddied up with a friend of mine, Bridget Burton, and we both of us had kind of gone through like auditioning for other people's shows and not getting cast, or, you know, turning up to audition, finding out that the play wasn't very good, and kind of, you know, we were just like, oh, look, like, stuff this. Let's do our own thing.
8: Yeah.
10: We think we're hilarious.
8: Let's
10: put that to the test. Yeah,
8: Renee had told me off air.
9: I said, look, just be careful. No. Yeah. I was about to say, it's interesting because, like, when I went to drama school, and this is like mid-90s, so the course that I did was actually quite unique because it was called Small Companies, and it was actually designed to teach you how to put shows on, and like you literally had to learn how to do sound, lighting, PR, you know, directing, all of that, and that was really quite unique at that time, and it was actually designed for that purpose. And I think there's a few courses that do that now, but I think what's really interesting is, as you were saying, when sort of like, you know, people graduate, they do, they look around and you're like, oh, I'm not going to get the work, I'll just do it myself, and how things are accessible.
8: Yeah.
9: I don't know. I think things are more accessible now.
8: I think it's a new era.
9: Yeah.
8: And they've got a lot more balls to get out there and do it.
9: Absolutely. Yeah.
8: Yeah. Now, Bloomsday, what's that?
9: Bloomsday. So Bloomsday is actually something that happens around the world. And there's a Melbourne chapter. And obviously, so what it's
8: doing, because it's actually called Bloomsday in Melbourne,
9: isn't
8: it? In
9: Melbourne, yep. That's correct, yeah. And so it celebrates the writing of Irish writer James Joyce, which is the connection that Christina made with her Irish fourth generation removed.
10: To be sure.
8: Yeah, right. Whatever.
9: I mean, you know, most of us have got it, but that's cool. So, you know, so basically it celebrates the writings of James Joyce, and there is this day called Bloomsday, June 16th, and it celebrates the because the book that James Joyce wrote, Ulysses, is actually on the day of June 16th. So that's the connection there.
8: And but so, hold on, this other person, Groucho Marx, what? You know, I've been waiting for you to come in.
9: Groucho Marx. So what the play is about, there's actually quite a few layers to it, but like one of the

0: But we didn't.
1: No, exactly.
0: Yeah.
1: And so therefore he never felt he truly reached the heights of his potential or how he wanted to be recognised.
0: Yeah.
1: So there was always this underlying kind of like feeling of not being appreciated, not being recognised for who he is. So I think for part of it, why he would actually then write to all these great intellectual writers was to actually be associated.
0: But how did they react? Do you know? Was there...
1: Well, there was a lot of ongoing correspondence, and I think a lot of them, because, I mean, and I think for a lot of the part was like a lot of people were quite surprised. You know, you get a letter from Groucho Marx, like, you know, you just think of him as the eyebrows and the mustache.
0: And the fact is that most of the time the mustache was painted on.
1: Painted on.
0: Which, you know, like when you look at him now, do you go, that's actually been painted on.
1: Yeah. And the cigar, as well,
0: of course.
1: Yeah, for sure. And so even when you do see him without that sort of like mask of his.
0: I don't think I ever have.
1: He does. He still does have it, but the mustache is quite small. Okay. Kind of looks semi-normal, you know. So, like, yeah, so the reaction, he would have these long-standing correspondence. So obviously people enjoyed, you know, the back and forth, basically.
0: All right. So between the lines, you know, like, is it a play or is it readings of the letters?
1: It's a bit of both.
0: Right.
1: So it is a play. So it happens in two worlds. And one world is 1937 between James Joyce and Groucho Marx.
0: And that's when you have the Irish, ancient Irish actress.
1: Yeah, that's right. You know, so we've got Scott Middleton playing Groucho Marx, who's unbelievable and amazing. And we've got Trefgar, who's playing James Joyce. And then the second world that they do connect at one point is in 1987. And it's... Tell you what, it's shoulder pads, it's colour, it's big hair.
0: Right.
1: I mean, come on.
0: Yeah, I can see her in big hair.
1: You know, fluoro as far as the eye can see.
2: Yeah. So it's blue actually, eyeliner.
1: Yeah, it's like, it's a feast. And so then the one in 1987 is actually from the point of view of a young academic called Pandora. And she makes these discoveries about these letters. And what she is fighting against is the patriarchal, you know, sexism within the university world. And so she has to basically sort of like work out who has ownership of these letters.
0: Oh, okay.
1: And she has to go up a big battle and actually has to fight like the Joyce estate. And the person that's really blocking her way is actually her professor, who has links to the Joyce world. So, yeah, so it's the show itself, like, because the love of James Joyce, it is this literary feast. Like, it is academic, it's intriguing, it's basically a whodunit, you know, and there's just lots of twists and turns at every step of the way.
2: There's lots of Joycean Easter eggs for all the James Joyce nerds out there.
0: Right, okay.
1: Yeah, but you don't have to be a Joyce fan to come and see it.
0: Well, I was actually going to make a comment there, because there's going to be people that go, who is it?
1: Yeah. No,
2: you don't
1: absolutely
2: need any of that background at all. I think if you do, if you know something about Groucho Marx and the Marx Brothers, if you know something about James Joyce and or his works, there'll be things that you'll kind of go, oh, I feel clever and delightful and that's funny, but you really don't need it. The play works a standalone piece.
0: Is there a point, though, with it? Is that it's going to be an older audience because of, you know, the two main names being mentioned?
1: I think, look, Bloom's...
0: Because who knows Groucho Marx now these days, apart from somebody as old as me?
1: Well, I think sort of like, it will lend itself to an older crowd, but because of the topic and because of sort of like the power play and the sexism and... who gets to have power and who gets to hang on to it?
2: Who gets to tell the stories?
1: Exactly. I think it's still relevant. And,
0: right.
1: I think it has a diverse appeal.
0: Right, okay. Yeah. We just got a message from Grant saying, and Groucho said he wouldn't want to belong to a club. Do you know this line?
2: Yes.
0: Oh, we'll finish it.
1: No, you do it.
0: hold on, I've got to start again now. He wouldn't want to belong to a club that would not, that would...
2: That would have him as a member.
0: Yeah. Which is very funny.
2: Bit of quick self-loathing there.
0: Yeah, which is exactly what you'd imagine something like that. So, Grant, thanks for that message. That's fun. Okay, well, this sounds like so much fun.
2: It's really fun.
0: Where did it come from? How did you find it?
1: So the writer, Steve Carey, actually, it kind of got passed down. So you...

0: like the writer Steve Carey, from what he's told me, was
1: he's part of the Bloomsday in Melbourne
2: group.
0: And Bloomsday in Melbourne has been actually going on for about 32 years now, I believe.
2: I did have that. Yeah.
0: So he's been a long-standing member of it, and he's written performances before. And so, yeah, so he was just thinking about the letters that, you know, and sort of like putting that together. But then he also sort of like just came up with this other narrative, and then kind of like just in his head worked out how you could actually link the two.
2: So that's
0: pretty much how that happened. But interesting enough, Christina got the script before me.
1: I've got an association with Bloomsday in Melbourne because I've done three.
2: What, so you're trying to piss them off and you want to take over, is that?
1: not at all. But just I've done, this is my fourth show with them because they do a show every year, correspond with Bloomsday, the 16th of June, and always at that time of year. So I've done a few of these. So I'm just known to, you know, some of the producers there in that group. And, so Steve approached me about a year ago with the script, basically kind of just wanting feedback initially, and he was sort of sniffing around for a director. And I said, I am not a director, thank you, but I'm definitely not. But I recommended Renee.
2: Right. Oh, yeah. Okay.
1: Yeah.
0: So I can't get rid of her, really.
1: Yeah. I know. It was very strategic.
2: Yeah, and I can understand why you do want to get rid of her, but anyway. This is so, it's going to be so much fun. And where's it on at?
0: So it's on at 45 Downstairs.
2: The interesting thing, our last guest. And there's another show that's on at 45 Downstairs that we're talking about today as well that's coming up down the track, which is a fabulous venue.
0: Yeah, it's a beautiful venue.
1: One of my favourites.
0: It's absolutely stunning. I mean, you know, you just walk in and it's this beautiful warehouse with the windows and the bricks.
2: I know the place so well.
0: It's stunning. But also the amazing thing about 45 Downstairs is like every time you go see a show.
2: It's so different.
0: It's really different. Yep. So, yeah, so it's on at 45 Downstairs, the 17th to the 21st of June. Mm-hmm. It's a short season. Tickets are selling pretty well. So jump on it, basically.
2: Yep, absolutely. And obviously you'd book through 45 Downstairs.
0: Absolutely.
2: What's it called again?
0: So, Between the Lines, James Joyce Groucho Marx Letters.
2: Fantastic. It sounds just absolutely brilliant. Can't wait to see it. You're on Joy. Oh, thank you so much for coming in today.
0: You're always
2: welcome. So when you're doing your own stuff and you get rid of her.
0: I'll be lurking. Don't you worry.
2: thanks for coming in today.
1: An absolute pleasure. Thank you, David. And happy Pride to all your listeners.
0: Oh, yes, happy Pride.
2: Pride Month. Yes, Pride Month. Yes, absolutely. You're on Joy 94.9. This is Sunday Arts Magazine.
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0: Oh, that's the wonderful voice of Don McLean. Vincent, of course, about Vincent van Gogh. Isn't that just such a beautiful song? And what an amazing singer he is. You're on Joy 94.9. This is Sunday Arts Magazine.
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1: It's 4 o'clock, Yapalina. I'm Joe McLean, Joy News. Police say up to 10 people were involved in a brawl inside Flinders Street Station on Saturday night, armed with machetes. A 13-year-old boy was among those arrested, with most being released while investigations continue. Police are appealing for anyone with information about the incident to contact Crime Stoppers. A 16-year-old has been charged over the stabbing of a homeless man in central Bendigo in what police have condemned as an extremely cowardly attack at Bendigo Railway Station about 7 p.m. on Saturday while on bail. The 41-year-old man believed to be sleeping rough was allegedly attacked by a group of youths nearby Bath Lane on Thursday. The injured man staggered into the shopping Globe Bar Grill and collapsed. He was taken to Bendigo Hospital with suspected stab wounds and was initially in a serious but stable condition. Gigs at the Sydney Opera House forecourt sound regulations will be raised to be in consent with the settings of daytime, along with lifting capacity limits for late-night concerts. Restrictions will no longer be determined by the residents of the Toaster, the luxury apartments nearby, where residents have regularly complained about noise. As winter isolation sets in, community choirs in the Illawarra are offering connection, belonging and emotional support. Informal sing-alongs aren't just social, they've been described by members as life-changing and inspiring. Activities such as singing with other people can amplify participants' emotions. New South Wales Parliament has passed the Minns Labor Government Crimes Legislation Amendment Bill 2026. The reform expands post and boast offences, including assault and robbery following reported attacks against LGBTQIA plus people in New South Wales. They introduced the new offences for offenders who lure victims under false pretences, including through dating apps. The laws were introduced to wake of the shocking ABC investigation into the rise of terrorist-inspired attacks on young gay and bi men in Sydney. Thailand's Deputy Prime Minister Wong Sawat took part in Bangkok's Pride Festival annual parade on Sunday to help boost the Southeast Asian nation's bid to host World Pride in 2030. Stating, "We feel that the issues of equality need to be expanded in all dimensions and forms to prepare for our bid to host the World Pride event, working on marriage equality and various projects to show everyone that what kind of equality Thailand offers, which will enable us to host the event." Out and proud, former Formula One driver Ralf Schumacher announced that he has married Atine Bouskat-Kassan in Saint-Tropez on the French Riviera. "The first chapter of our life together began," the pair announced on Instagram on the 4th of June. Bouskat-Kassan continued to write in the post, "Before all of those who love us, I stand here with a heart full of joy and emotion to tell you how much I choose you, you forever." Before we cross back to Sunday Arts Magazine,
0: Joy weather.
1: Let's see what's in store for the Aussie capitals tomorrow, according to the Bureau. Brisbane, Mianjin, showers easing, 23. Sydney, Warang, a shower or two and 20. Adelaide, Tordonya, sunny, 19. Hobart, Nipaluna, sunny and 17. Perth, Buraloo, possible showers, afternoon storms, 21. Darwin, Gooramila, sunny and 31. Now in Melbourne, Nam, 17. A low of 9 overnight, and tomorrow, partly cloudy and 17. And tomorrow, where you can move like Harlow in Monte Carlo and show them what you got. Mostly sunny and 23. I'm Joe McLean. Next, Joy News at 5.
2: Hey, what's up, man?
3: Brother, what's up?
2: This is a big party, man.
3: Yeah, brother,
2: I can dig it.
3: Stop. Right on.

0: You're on Sunday Arts Magazine on Joy 94.9. That was the one and only Marvin Gaye. I love playing that song, What's Going On. Had so many brilliant hits. And what an interesting life, hey? Talk about interesting people. I can't wait for you to all hear about this fabulous person we've got. Dax, hello.
1: Hello. How are you? Happy Sunday and happy Pride to everyone.
0: Well, yeah, thank you so much. Now, before we start talking about the show, and you know the really interesting thing is that all three interviews we've had on before, well, the two before, they've all been performing at 45 Downstairs, and so are you.
1: I know.
0: Yeah, you know, like, which... Yeah, like that popular place.
1: I know, 45 should be paying us. I'm joking.
0: All right, so give us a background on who you are.
1: Hi, I'm Daxie, and I'm an immigrant, a trans person of color. I'm a full-time theater maker, writer, actress, and all the things here in Melbourne. I moved here in 2020. And yeah, that's pretty much. And I've been hustling it ever since.
0: But you actually just said off air that you used to do an on air show.
1: Yes, when I was way younger in the Philippines, in the birth of internet radio.
0: Right.
1: I was one of the few lucky people who started doing that, but it was pretty much the wild, wild west then.
0: Oh, I couldn't imagine. Which would have been fun, though, as well.
1: It was. There were no rules,
0: yeah.
1: Pretty much, because it's there's no safety and practices then, because it was all on the internet. So we're all just like, yeah, we'll do whatever we want. And I chose the latest shift.
0: Right.
1: So I can literally do whatever
0: I want. Yeah. And what did you do? Was it music or was it more
1: music.
0: Chat?
1: Yeah. It's like, weirdly, if you can see me now, I do like alternative Filipino rock.
0: Right.
1: So that's what I play. So I like talk about everything under the sun then. And I remember even having a segment where like, if I swear on air, you have to call me out and I will do a shot. And then listen to me as I get drunker and drunker.
0: Oh, that sounds so much fun. Now, you know, like all the things you mentioned at the beginning there about what you're doing within theatre and stuff. Mm-hmm. What is it? What makes you want to do it?
1: Well, just a lot of things. First, that's what I always wanted to do. But sadly, I mean, not sadly, but like I never really had a chance to do it back then. And right now I have enough support and capacity to be able to do it. And I think this is the best time for people like me to do it. Like right now, being a person of color and trans and an immigrant, according to certain short-haired, red-haired individuals, I am the worst person on this country. So all the more I should do stuff so that, you know, people would see beyond what they are being told.
0: Right. Okay. So your show at 45 Downstairs is called Mr. Big, but it's got a bigger name than that. What is it?
1: It's called Mr. Big, a.k.a. Tatay, a trans woman, and that tiring tune.
0: Right. Okay. A great title. And what is it? What's it about?
1: So basically, there's this trans woman about to get married.
0: And, oh, okay.
1: Doing her engagement party. Then all of a sudden, her father back in Manila dies and decided to haunt her using just one song by Mr. Big to be with you.
0: Right.
1: The whole time. So it kind of drives her insane. Because of that, she is the eldest in the family. And in the Filipino context, or in any Asian family, the eldest, because since she is the eldest takes responsibility of a lot of things. So now she's pulled back on becoming the role of Kuya, which is older brother.
0: Oh, right.
1: So aside from organizing the funeral and the body of her dad, she's also organizing her engagement party, but also keeping it away, keeping it hidden from her future husband. So it's a big riot. It's super
0: what?
1: Funny.
0: The engagement party, keeping it?
1: No, the death of the father.
0: Oh, the death of the father, right. Yeah, okay.
1: From the husband.
0: Why?
1: Because
0: just don't so it won't spoil the
1: it won't because you know like the engagement party's happening if
0: yep.
1: your father dies we'll be like okay we're calling it off
0: mm.
1: but like if you watch the show you'll find understand why this character is making a lot of poor choices in life like most people do
0: yeah yeah and telling the truth it's probably the best way around it
1: that's true and like you know one thing that's rooted on it is a personal experience, actually. So I've had an estranged father that I haven't talked to in 18 years. And then I was here in Melbourne about to get married. And then he died.
0: Oh.
1: So I am now like, I had to organize the funeral of this person that I haven't talked to over for 20 years.
0: Yeah.
1: And become the older brother while organizing becoming a bride.
0: Right. Okay.
1: Yeah.
0: Wow. So, yeah, so that gave you the concept, the inspiration for this. Now, is there a band in this show?
1: There will be live music instruments that will be used by the actors.
0: Right. The actors are playing the instruments, are they? So right.
1: It's a cast of six, which is, I checked, but again, arguable. Currently, the biggest all-Filipino cast of this size ever hit any Australian indie stage.
0: Right. Fantastic.
1: Yes.
0: And isn't it really interesting that there's been a few productions of late where all the actors are playing the instruments as well?
1: I know.
0: Of late where all the actors are playing the instruments as well.
1: I know.
0: I went to see it the other day, and my brilliant career, Melbourne Theatre Company did a musical version of it. Is it hard to find actors that can play instrument as well?
1: Well, if you are a starving actor and artist, you will learn it. If it gives you a job, you will do it. It's like scratching your tummy and tapping your head at the same time. But, you know, as actors, you have to do it.
0: Yeah, fantastic. Putting on at 45 downstairs, you walk into, it's virtually like an empty space. Mm-hmm. Did you have a concept of what you wanted to do as a setting? Or
1: Definitely. We have the very talented and genius Beng Oh as our director. His last production was, I think, in QPAC on the main stage.
0: Oh, wow.
1: So I'm very lucky that he signed on to do this. I've been working with him since I started doing theater in Melbourne. And basically, we're trying to do, since, like, you know, 45 is pretty huge.
0: Yes.
1: We're trying to do a deep stage. Where in each layer of the stage is

0: it's like as you move further to the past, it's the further you go from the audience to the stage.
1: Oh,
0: So there will
1: okay.
0: also be like, some play with some ghosts or some. It's a very interesting show.
1: Right,
0: It's very
1: okay.
0: interesting.
1: Wow. Wow. I like that concept. It's really quite interesting. And so you produce it as well. Is that your
0: Technically the executive producer, but don't tell most artists because they might come to me to ask me to produce their stuff. But I also have a very talented producer, Sasha Leong, who's a Malaysian Australian. So this company, I consciously tried to pick as much Asian migrants in it. So because like it's nice to create art and you have the same level of experience or understanding of material or circumstances. Like what I love about this show is like since it's all Filipino cast, some of them haven't been to the country in a while. Some of them were born here, or some of them migrated here, and it becomes like a sharing of experiences.
1: And how did you find them? Did you put a call out, or did you know people that you wanted to go
0: It
1: after?
0: was both. It was both. We did a call out. This is the second time technically we're doing it.
1: Oh, okay.
0: Originally, we did a developmental reading
1: Yep.
0: for Midsummer, the last Midsummer,
1: Right.
0: at Malt House,
1: Yep.
0: and now we're doing the full season in 45. We did a call out. Most of the cast from the reading is the one going here, but we also asked a bunch of people like, which Filipinos do you recommend? And surprisingly, there's a lot of good Filipinos that are just waiting for the right opportunity, and
1: Okay.
0: the timing is also perfect.
1: Yeah. All right. And like after the reading, and and the fact is that you did at Malt House, a pretty prestigious place as well. Like what did you learn from that that you've brought to this production?
0: That because when I wrote this, since it's a very personal piece, and I
1: Well, it
0: usually.
1: yeah, sounds it. Yeah.
0: I'm usually known for, especially in the queer trans theater scene, as somebody who's a bit more political. So writing this made me so worried because I put a lot of things on stage that I haven't even said aloud, or my
1: Oh,
0: mom or my family haven't heard of.
1: whoa,
0: Like
1: okay.
0: to the point that I sent the final draft to my siblings, my brothers. Like, could you read this and tell me if our mom will disown me after? And then I learned that. Even though it's a very personal thing, after the development, we did a talk back and asked, like, of course, like some forms that they fill out regarding what they think of the show. And surprisingly, it speaks to a lot of people, even the non-Asian ones, because it talks about filial piety and like the thrust of responsibility given upon someone, even though they're reluctant to do it, and the weight of blood. So within the show, especially in Asian and Filipino families, blood is family is everything. It's the sun, it's the earth, it's the water, it's the air. And no
1: Okay.
0: matter how far you go, family is always family to a
1: Oh.
0: point that sometimes it's not healthy. It's not. Let's keep it real, Mom. Hope you're not listening. But and setting boundaries is a difficult thing for a lot of Asian
1: Because we,
0: families.
1: like our families here in Australia, we can be very separate from them, can't you?
0: I completely understand. Like, my husband is very, very white, and I live with the family with his family during lockdown, and I realized how different it was. It's very like I'm mom, dad, and this is you're the children. It's almost run like it's almost like a dormitory.
1: Yep.
0: Like I'm not gonna mind your business. You're not gonna like we live in our life because they're pretty much like upper middle class,
1: Okay, well,
0: but.
1: my family would stick their nose into everything.
0: Then my family is like that. People would like just grab you by the neck and like, what did you talk about? What did you say? What are you doing? They'll be up on your nose and they talk about each other. Like I have a big family, a big clan in the Philippines, and like
1: Right, okay.
0: I
1: Do you
0: would
1: miss all that?
0: my family or
1: Yeah.
0: being in the Philippines.
1: No, well, both.
0: My Philippine life was very different. I was a corporate girl. I used to run companies for a living.
1: Right.
0: And then because I hate money, I gave that all up. No, I'm joking. just
1: Yeah,
0: like,
1: well, I'm thinking, hold on, you're producing stuff and you hate money? Right,
0: no,
1: okay.
0: I'm doing this for the community. I'm joking.
1: Yeah, and for
0: So
1: the
0: my
1: love
0: life in
1: of.
0: Manila was very different. I was very corporate. So I built a life there that's very different to what I live here. Yes, I love my family. I miss my family. And growing up and being in a space or in a world where you can just literally like, hey, two bottles of beer, please, just to detox. Or like the friends you've made who knows you from way back for 10 years. Because that's what I noticed about Australian people. They keep their friends since their middle school. Like these are the cliques that they keep. Moving here in my 30s, it's harder to make the friends. So it's harder to build that.
1: But Melbourne's one of those cities, because I'm not originally from here, and I made friends so easy and so quickly here. And I've lived in Sydney a couple of times, but you know, like I wanted to move back to Melbourne. Melbourne is where I wanted to be.
0: Oh, no, I agree completely. Compared to
1: You can say that, because I'd say it.
0: Well, like I've been to Sydney and I've been in Melbourne. I've done jobs there. I tried a lot because a lot of screen work is there. But Melbourne has a hold on my heart.
1: Yeah, well, people are friendly. You know, like,
0: they are.
1: When you're on the tram sometimes and somebody will ask for directions, almost half the tram starts to help to get that person where they want to go.
0: They're less snooty and the drivers are nicer.
1: Yeah.
0: The Sydney drivers are like, I'm always on the brink of like, am I going to die here?
1: Yeah.
0: But yeah. I miss home. I miss the family there, but
1: that's good to be away from them.
0: Yeah, Melbourne is home now, and not everybody gets a fresh start.
1: Yep.
0: Not everybody can have a second chance to redo themselves. And Melbourne has given me that opportunity.
1: Yeah, fantastic.
0: So, yeah.
1: What about the music? Tell me about the music with your background. Yeah, like, tell me what part, what sort of music is in this play?
0: So it's called, the part of the title is That Tiring Tune, because you're going to be so sick of this one song by Mr. Big called To Be With You.
1: Right, yep.
0: If you know about
1: it. So is that the only song you play?
0: Yes.
1: Oh, okay. So
0: it's like, because it's a haunting.
1: Yeah.
0: It's like
1: You did mention that, but I thought there was going to be other songs, but no, that's just that one song. How hysterical. Like, that's fantastic.
0: It's so funny. After the development, one of the questions we have is like, all right, so who got sick of the song? And it was like right there. Good. That was the whole point.
1: Whole point of it, yeah.
0: And it's a funny story why I chose that song. Because like after when my father passed, like after a couple of months, like I don't really feel anything about it. I went to Ballarat researching for like a different play, and they played it in that only gay bar there called Piano Bar, which I am doubtful it's that gay. Anyway, and they
1: played, so what song is it?
0: To Be With You.
1: To Be With You. Okay, yeah, go on.
0: And then they played it, and I was like, oh my God, I know this song. And then I started singing, and then the next minute, I was bawling my eyes out, and I don't know why I was crying. And then my husband's like, what's going on? Like, I don't know. Like, took me out of the bar, put me in the car, keep driving, and I was just, but I still wanted to listen to the song, even though it's making me cry. And I had to recall, like, why is this song making me cry?
1: Yeah, why?
0: I learned it from my dad.
1: Oh.
0: And I forgot.
1: Oh,
0: and even though me and my dad didn't have the best my body remembers that there were points in my life that it was good.
1: Right, okay.
0: So that's because people ask me, why this song? Because it happened to me, and it literally haunted me.
1: Fantastic. All right, so we know it's 45 Downstairs.
0: Yes.
1: Now, what's it called again, the whole name?
0: Hello, it's called Mr. Big, a.k.a. Tatai, a trans woman in That Tiring Tune. It's going to be on at 45 Downstairs from June 24th till July 5th. We have two special nights. We have the Migrant and Asian Australian Night, and also the Trans and Gender Diverse
1: fantastic.
0: That would be great.
1: Oh, brilliant. Thank you so much for coming on.
0: Thank you for having me here.
1: Oh, no, anytime. Anything you're doing, we want to see you, okay?
0: Oh, please do. Please. Please watch me.
1: All right. Well, while you were talking about that song, guess what?
0: Are you going to play it? Hold on, little
1: girl. You're on Joy 94.5.

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Oh dear, oh dear, how brilliant is that song? Of course, that's Nina Simone. Because my baby don't care for me. You're on Sunday Arts Magazine. It's all me here today, just by myself. Neil's away. He's visiting his family over in Perth. I believe he's flying back tomorrow because he had a dinner last night that he didn't want to miss. I'm sending him up now. I'm good at doing things like that. All right, we're going to play another song, and then we've got a fantastic show that we'll be talking about right after this song, an absolutely amazing song. It's ABC, The Look of Love. You're on Joy 94.9, Sunday Arts Magazine.

0: 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The Melbourne Star Observer, of course. 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
2: Oh, what a great, great idea that is. And I've known so many wonderful people that do so much out in the wider community. It's a great awards. Of course, you're on Sunday Arts Magazine on Joy 94.9. And our next guest is on the line now. Dino, are you there?
3: I am here.
2: Hello and welcome. Dino, you've got to say your surname because I'm going to botch it up. How do you say it?
3: That's so fine. Dino Dimitriadis.
2: I wonder where your heritage from. I just can't work it out. I'm taking the piss. Now you're part of this amazing cabaret show that's coming to Melbourne. That's going to be at Malthouse, but we'll talk about that a little bit later. So, what's your background? Because you're co-creator and director of this show. But what's your background?
3: I've been working as a director for quite a while now, working largely in Gadigal, but also touring around the country, sort of increasingly with shows. And I largely work in theatre, but I also work across a lot of queer performance in music and dance, in experimental practice. And I also produce works, queer and trans works, when I'm not directing.
2: Oh, okay.
3: So, all over the place, but kind of very much interested in queer storytelling across forms, really.
2: Right. So how did this one come about? Because normally a cabaret show, and you know, you've co-created it, it's usually done by the person performing it. So you know, like, what you've brought actors in, have you?
3: It's very interesting, this one, because it does draw from cabaret, but it also, you know, draws a little bit across, you know, theatre and looking at these specific two performers. I've for a number of years been thinking about some kind of work that is very loosely inspired by Grey Gardens, the sort of iconic cult documentary.
2: Yeah.
3: But wanted to really look at it through a contemporary queer lens. And for some time I thought, you know, Paul Capsis is the one to be in it. And then last year I worked with Adam Noviello, who's our second performer, when we did the national tour of Hedwig and the Angry Inch.
2: All right, yep.
3: And it was at that moment that I thought, oh yes, Addie is the other person to be alongside Paul.
2: Yeah.
3: And Victoria Faulkner, who's our MD and co-creator, also worked on that production. And I said to her, hey, here's this absolutely crazy idea. She jumped on board. And we've just had the most beautiful time conceiving this. But to your question, yes, normally or often cabaret is sort of written or created by the person performing it. It was been such a beautiful thing to create a work for two performers that you know deeply, and
2: yep,
3: only those two performers could do this show.
2: Okay.
3: And to build it around them has been a real joy.
2: Now, tell us, what's it called?
3: It's called House of Rot.
2: Why is it called House of Rot?
3: Yeah, I mean, in a loose way, it's referencing this house in the Hamptons that Big and Little Edie lived in that was literally kind of falling down,
2: yeah,
3: around them. But I guess on a more broader thematic level, the work is really, you know, looking at what it means to live inside collapse. And I think that we are,
2: okay,
3: you know, living at a time when there is so many kind of questions about you know, the world, and also about how we move in the world. And this show takes the, I guess, inspiration from two people who have secluded themselves from the world and asks those questions about kind of contemporary queer experience.
2: Right. Now, explain to our listeners, if people don't know, about who they were, those two people living in the Hamptons.
3: So Big and Little Edie were mother and daughter.
2: Yep.
3: They were related to Jackie Onassis.
2: Exactly.
3: They had this, you know, they had this kind of big history.

0: sort of thinking about this show, and
1: yeah.
0: every time I watch it, there's something else that strikes me about it, and that's been so interesting to look at this film and go, what, you know, this
1: yeah.
0: is so unusual.
1: Yeah. Well, so how, now you did describe, you know, like, how the guys were going to do it, but you know, like, what are they taking on? Are they taking on similar roles, or have you totally rewritten it?
0: We're sort of channeling contemporary queer versions
1: right,
0: of
1: okay.
0: these women. I think what's really interesting about these, you know, the two women that the documentary was based on is how they became these kind of personalities, these eccentrics, these people who were kind of living their own way. And we have honored their spirit, but we are not doing those exact women. I mean, you couldn't do those women.
1: No.
0: It's impossible. Like, no one can do it better than them in their own doco.
1: Yeah, yeah.
0: And there's, you know, I think we've used the lens of the documentary to ask some kind of broader questions about being a queer person in the world in this moment in time, and also just being a person in this moment in time, kind of navigating what at times can feel like collapse around us.
1: Yeah. And the thing is, as you said, you've got two brilliant people playing the roles. What did they both think when you approached them and said, what do you think?
0: Paul Capsis started laughing. I asked Paul first. Paul went into hysterical laughter and just kind of went, okay, yes, this is unhinged. We've got to do it.
1: Yep, and he would say that. Yep.
0: You know, he would say that. And then Addy was just, you know, beside themselves going, this is so exciting. And also for a younger queer artist in the industry to be able to, you know, perform alongside Paul is such a privilege for them. So, and they were both just up for it. They both kind of trusted and went, let's do it. And we'll kind of jump on board something that is wild. And it, you know, it is quite a different cabaret. It's not a traditional cabaret.
1: Well it's a, you know, like the more you talk about it, it's almost as if it's not a cabaret. It's actually like a little theater piece, as in a play. Why are you calling it cabaret?
0: I think what's the piece is built around the song cycle.
1: Right.
0: And it's been really wonderful to find the songs. And we're doing, you know, a lot of interesting takes on songs that people will know, which is wonderful.
1: Right.
0: There is a song cycle, but there is also some text in it, which, you know, looks at that relationship with audience, which is in that cabaret format too. So it does, you know, I would say it's a theatrical cabaret.
1: Right. Okay. That's a good way to describe it. Yeah. Yeah.
0: Yeah.
1: And what sort of songs are you using? Do you want to say, or do you want people just to go, oh, you've used this?
0: I want people to be surprised
1: by
0: what we've used.
1: All right, well, so don't say anything.
0: Everything from Dinah Washington to Lana Del Rey. Like, the range is enormous.
1: Yep.
0: And I think it'll be really exciting for people to see how we've used the songs and in which moments of the show, and sort of, you know, putting a slightly different lens on some of those songs. And I also think that, you know, for the Paul Capsis fans out there, of which there are many, you know, you're going to get to see Paul sing songs they've never sung before.
1: Yeah, fantastic.
0: Which is really exciting and iconic songs. So it's, you know, there is something thrilling about this song cycle.
1: Yeah. And have you performed it? Have you done it up in Sydney?
0: No, we haven't yet.
1: Oh, so this is the world premiere.
0: It'll be the world premiere. We're sort of doing a three-city tour, and it'll premiere on its tour, which is kind of wild.
1: Yeah.
0: But yeah, it's wonderful that we get to get on its first outing, share what we've been making with three cities.
1: Yeah, and you know, like, how involved have they been in this production? You know, because there would be times, you know, like with it being sort of cabaret style, knowing Paul, he would go, oh, I reckon I should do it this way or that way. Were you open to that, or are you saying, no, Paul, you've got to do it this way?
0: I was open, but they've both been so receptive.
1: Oh, okay.
0: All the offers that Vicky and I have been making. Paul's been very excited.

0: to kind of, you know, get to do this different thing. And so, no, there's been a very enormous generosity from both of them going, we are excited by what you're offering. And I've put some pretty wild ideas out there in the room. And they, you know, both of them, their first response has been, great, let's try it.
1: Yeah, let's try it. And what are you doing set-wise? You know, like, is it within a house or how are you doing it?
0: No, we're not doing the house. We're doing a very kind of contemporary staging of it.
1: Okay.
0: And there's a few, you know, a few little surprises in there that I won't kind of reveal at the moment.
1: Yep.
0: But yeah, but we're keeping it, you know, we're keeping it very kind of contemporary in its staging and really focusing on the performances and what these two, how these two chameleon through the piece.
1: Mm. Yeah, absolutely. Look, congratulations. And I haven't even seen it yet. I'm definitely going to be there. But, you know, like, you've got me excited. I really want to see this. So, you know, like, so, you know, like, can't wait. So, as I said, it's playing in the Malt House and perfect venue because the Malt House likes to be put themselves out there on the edge, don't they?
0: Totally. And, you know, it's playing in the Merlin at the Malt House, which is a large theatre too. So to
1: Whoa.
0: See these two bodies moving around the large
1: Whoa.
0: Stage, it's going to be really thrilling for NAM audiences. So, you know, we're really thrilled to be in the Merlin at the Malt House. Yeah.
1: And what's it called again?
0: It's called House of Rot.
1: House of Rot. And it's a very short season, isn't it?
0: It's a very short season, yes. It's a very short season. So, and it's, you know, it's filling up quick. So, you know, I would love people to come and see it, but we are only there for under a week. So then we go on to our Sydney season after that.
1: Right, okay. Well, Dino, I hope to have an opportunity to catch up with you when you're in town. Are you coming? I guess you are.
0: I am, yes. Yeah. No, absolutely. Yeah,
1: okay.
0: I'd love that.
1: All right. It would be fantastic. I can't wait to see it. It's called The House of Rot. It's at Malthouse Theatre. It's going to be just so good, people. Go out and see it. Thank you so much for chatting with us today.
0: Thank you so much.
1: No, my pleasure. See you later.
0: See you. Bye. Thank you.
1: Gosh, you know, like, how good is this going to be, this show's going to be? All right, I've got a few messages, and then we're going to play an oldie but goldie. You're on Joy 94.9. This is Sunday Arts Magazine.
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Oh, how gorgeous is that song? Oh, the Beatles. I was just talking to Robbie then, you know, like saying how much I love them, and it's time for me to go. So I hope you enjoyed the show today, because I enjoyed presenting it for you, and what great artists we had on. We're going out with another old classic, not as old as the Beatles, but Rod Stewart, Sailing. See you, folks. 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
2: It's 5 o'clock. Yapaling Ina. I'm Joe McLean. Joy News. Police say up to 10 people were involved in a brawl inside Flinders Street Station on Saturday night, armed with machetes. A 13-year-old boy was among those arrested, with most being released while investigations continue. Police are appealing for anyone with information about the incident to contact Crime Stoppers. A 16-year-old has been charged over the stabbing of a homeless man at Bendigo Railway Station about 7 p.m. on Saturday in what police have condemned as extremely cowardly. The 41-year-old man, believed to be sleeping rough, was allegedly attacked by a group of youths on Thursday. Staggering into the Globe Bar and Grill, collapsing, he was taken to Bendigo Hospital in a serious but stable condition. Gigs at Sydney Opera House's four-quart sound regulations will be raised to be consistent with the settings of daytime, along with lifting capacities limits for nightlight concerts. Restrictions would no longer be determined by residents of the Toaster, the nearby luxury apartment building, whose residents have regularly complained about noise. As winter isolation sets in, community choirs in the Illawarra area are offering connection, belonging and emotional support. Informal sing-alongs aren't just social, they've been described by members as life-changing and inspiring. Such activities as singing with other people can amplify participants' emotions. New South Wales Parliament has passed the Minns Labor Government Crimes Legislation Amendment Bill 2026. The reform expands post and boast offences, including assaults and robbery following reports of attacks, and offenders who lure victims under false pretences, including those on dating apps against the LGBTQIA+ people in New South Wales. The laws were introduced in the wake of shocking ABC investigation in the rise of terrorist-inspired attacks on young gay and bi men in Sydney. Thailand's Deputy Prime Minister took part in Bangkok's Pride Festival on Saturday to help boost the Southeast Asian nation's bid to host the World Pride in 2023. He stated equality needs to be expanded and we are working on marriage equality and various projects to show everyone what kind of equality Thailand offers, enabling us to host the event. Out and proud Formula One driver Ralf Schumacher has announced he has married Etienne Bousquet-Cassan in Saint-Tropez on the French Riviera. The first chapter of our life together, the pair announced on Instagram on the 4th of June. Jessica Fox won gold in the women's C1 event in the IFC Canoe Slalom World Cup in Prague. Coming just 24 hours after winning the K1 gold, she only returned to international competing last week following a 9-month absence after kidney surgery. In AFL, Sydney currently playing St Kilda, very close indeed, and Essendon and Carlton will play tonight with Fremantle at the top of the leaderboard. And before we cross to yesterday once more...
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2: Let's see what's in store for the Aussie capitals tomorrow, according to the Bureau. Brisbane, Mianjin, showers easing 23. Sydney, Wurrung, a shower or two and 20. Adelaide, Tordanya, sunny 19. Hobart, Nipaluna, sunny 17. Perth, Brualu, showers, possible afternoon storms and 21. Darwin, Goora, Mila, sunny and 31. Now in Melbourne, Nam, 15 degrees, a low of 9 overnight. Tomorrow, partly cloudy and 17. And tomorrow, where you can move like Harlow in Monte Carlo and show them what you've got. Mostly sunny and 23. I'm Joe McLean. 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

0: Good afternoon. This is Yesterday Once More, where we take you on a musical journey from the 50s through to the 60s, 70s, and sometimes we drop off at the 80s. And a big thank you to Joe for the news. He'll be back next, no, at 6 o'clock, that's right. And it's good afternoon to Mossy.
1: Hello, Rob, and hello, everyone.
0: All right. Now, 1 week to Radiothon, and we'll say a little bit more about that later on. But in the meantime, to contact us today, this is what you do.
1: You can SMS 0427JOY949, or if you prefer to email, you can.
0: You can email onair@joy.org.au. Now, we've got a very interesting program today. It's all about riffs. Now, I'll explain to you what a riff is. In jazz or popular music, it's a tune that continues or appears regularly as a piece of music while other parts change or are added. And the purpose of a riff, of course, is used to anchor the song in the ears of the listener. So I would guarantee that today, as soon as you hear the riff, you will know what the song is.
1: Absolutely.
0: Even before the lyrics.
1: A riff's usually short and catchy, and it can be repeated through the song. Get going.
0: Yep. So I'm going to start off with one you'll all know. It's from the Rolling Stones, and the riff is by Keith Richards, who does his driving guitar riff, and it is actually one of the greatest hooks in rock and roll history. This was number one for the Stones in 1965, and it's called I Can't Get No Satisfaction.

0: Hey, you're with Robin Mossy this afternoon from 5 to 6 with Yesterday Once More, and we are doing some great songs with riffs. And as Rob said earlier on, as soon as you hear the beginning of the song, you will recognise it and off you go. And sometimes it can be a bit of an earworm too. All right, Dire Straits, 1985, Money for Nothing. It's a pop rock song. And this brilliant...
1: Sorry, it's Eri Rose Smith.
0: Oh, sorry, I'm reading the one.
1: Yes.
0: It's all right, Robert, don't panic. I was just reading down one. Okay, Money for Nothing's coming up after I've done Aerosmith. All right, this was out in 1975, and it was the guitarist, Joe Perry, who composed the iconic funk rock guitar riff for Walk This Way, the song which was also co-written by Perry and Steven Tyler from the group. It was born out of a sound check. They were playing around and the guitarist Joe jamming out of this, jamming out of that, and bingo, came up with this terrific riff, which, as I said, you'll probably recognise. The title of the song and its famous rhythmic scat-style lyrics were inspired by Mel Brooks' film, Young Frankenstein. So, see, there it goes. You know it.

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0: Today we're doing riffs, and I would defy anyone not to know the start of that famous song. It starts with a famous electric guitar and organ riff, and it repeats it throughout the whole song. That, of course, was The Animals. And when they recorded that song, Eric Burdon said, "We were looking for a song that would grab people's attention." Well, I think it succeeded in doing that. And it's based on a traditional American folk song and came out in 1964. It was number one everywhere, UK, US, Canada, you name it.
1: Okie dokie. Here come Dire Straits. This is a song, Money for Nothing, and the brilliant guitar riff and the music were written by Mark Knopfler, and Sting put some vocals in there as well. Now, it was the keyboardist, Alan Clark, said that the song started out more as a Rolling Stones sound-like track before Mark got hold of it and came up with the song's riff. Mark modelled his guitar sound on ZZ Top guitarist Billy Gibbons. And this is great. Again, you'll know it as soon as you hear it. You say, "Oh, yes, I know it." So here we go with Money for Nothing by Dire Straits.

Chuck Berry was American pioneer of rock and roll, and in The Guardian, Joe Queenan argued about this particular song, that no song in the history of rock and roll more jubilantly celebrates the down-market socioeconomic roots of the genre than Johnny B. Goode. And on featuring this, it was also considered one of the greatest rock and roll songs ever written, partly because of the riff, the opening guitar riff. And so here we are, Chuck Berry, Johnny B. Goode.

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0: What happened to Tommy? Okay, that was 1969, The Who, and of course Pete Townshend was responsible for all that wonderful guitar work and for writing the song.
1: Okay, next one coming up. We've got to have an Australian one. And I thought this is probably a great representative of Australia. It's the Zoot and their heavy rock version of the Beatles song Eleanor Rigby. And they did it in 1970, number four on the Australian charts. And then they broke up a year later, sadly. Mm. Now, the guitar you can hear at the start of this is by Rick Springfield. And a comment from John Lennon was, if I had to pick one cover version of a Beatles song, this would be it. So let's listen to the great Australian classic, Eleanor Rigby by The Zoot.

Ken's up there in Nagambi. He's sitting there by the fire with a lovely Pinot Noir, listening to all this music with riffs. And the next riff is Heart Barracuda, 1977. And Roger Fisher, the co-lead guitarist, is responsible for this wonderful powerhouse riff. So it got to number 11.

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0: I was just trying to work out who it was. Ray Davies. Their third single, 1964, and it was built right around that guitar riff played by Dave Davies. Next song.
1: We have new listeners. My lovely new neighbours, Liv, Jack and Vicky, are listening in for the first time today. So welcome to the show. Hope you're enjoying us. We are now going to listen to Joan Jett. She didn't write this song, the Arrows did, but everybody loves this song because it's I Love Rock and Roll.

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Joy 94.9.

0: We've been playing riffs today, and that's Ricky Nelson. He had a cover of that old classic, Summertime, came out in 1962. It wasn't that successful. In fact, one critic called it distasteful.
1: Well, I thought it was good.
0: But actually, I like it, particularly because of the riff.
1: Yes, it was great. Now, Brian from Hawthorne. My cousin Lou up there in Hervey Bay and Tex are all really enjoying this music today. So I'm glad we picked something that you like. So that's great. Now, the last song, we're talking about riffs. I'm going to say this is a bit of a rip-off, I think. John Lennon wrote the iconic guitar riff for Day Tripper, but he based it on Bobby Parker's 1961 song, Watch Your Step. Go and listen to Watch Your Step and tell me the difference between the Beatles and Bobby. But nonetheless, it was pretty good.

0: Get ready, Joy Radiothon is coming. 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
3: And you have been listening to what I would call a very hectic show today.
4: We've had some great music, and Colleen from up there in the Macedon Ranges says, love the riff show. You are smashing it, as usual. Oh, thank you very much, Colleen. It's great. And we've got a couple. There, you can read this one from Damien.
3: Oh, Eleanor Rigby by Zoot. First time I'm hearing this. What a revelation. Thanks for bringing this to me, Mossy. Hope you're okay with covers of your beloved Beatles.
4: Damien, I'm delighted that people want to cover their music, and that is a brilliant, brilliant rendition of Eleanor Rigby by the Zoot. And we have another message. Great tunes, listening via the app in Warrnambool, and that's from Adam.
3: Yes.
4: Adam, thank you. It's lovely to have you along with us.
3: Yeah, Warrnambool. Great, Adam.
4: Yeah. Can put that one on the map now.
3: All right. I think we can relax a bit now.
4: all those riffs.
5: It has been hectic. And I've only been listening.
3: Yeah. Now, next week is Radiothon.
4: It is.
3: And we're having a very special guest presenter.
5: Who?
4: Who?
5: Oh, that's right.
3: You.
5: Well, I got to read the news and I'm just going to linger along.
4: Yeah,
3: no,
4: that's all right.
3: You'll be there.
5: Yeah.
3: You'll be contributing a lot, I know.
5: Well, I may even add a song in. You don't know.
3: Oh, okay.
4: If we let
3: all right.
4: You.
3: Well, our slogan is Reminisce with Joy, which we think suits our program.
4: It does,
3: very
4: because that's
3: much.
4: What we do each week.
3: We do.
4: Reminisce.
3: We do that. So you'll be there listening to us next week, and hopefully you'll take out a membership or a donation. And we've got a very special prize for you. Will we tell them, Mossy?
4: No, not till next week.
3: Oh, well, they might want to think about it in the meantime.
5: Is it a date with me?
3: No,
4: yeah.
3: No.
4: Oh.
3: We're going to play your favourite song.
4: I didn't know what Robert meant. I'm thinking, oh, a prize?
5: Yes.
4: I want to call that a prize, but that's terrific. Yes.
3: We're going to play your favourite song if you donate or if you become a member next week. So tune in.
4: So think about it.
3: See you then.
4: Okay, look after yourselves, look after others, and I've got to say look after St Kilda because I think they just won, didn't they?
5: 14 seconds to go. Ooh. Will I have something to report?
4: Jane will be happy.
3: Bye.
4: Bye for now.

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2: It's 6 o'clock, Yapaling Ina, I'm Joe McLean, Joy News. Police say up to 10 people armed with machetes were involved in a brawl inside Flinders Street Station on Saturday night. A 13-year-old boy was among those arrested, with most being released while investigations continue. Police are appealing for anyone with information about the incident to contact Crime Stoppers. A 16-year-old has been charged over the stabbing of a homeless man at Bendigo Railway Station about 7 p.m. on Saturday in what police have condemned as extremely cowardly. A 41-year-old man is believed to have been sleeping rough, was allegedly attacked by a group of youths on Thursday. Staggering into the Globe Bar and Grill, collapsing, he was taken to Bendigo Hospital in a serious but stable condition. Sound regulations and capacity limits at the Sydney Opera House will be raised to be consistent with the settings for daytime for late-night outdoor concerts. Restrictions would no longer be determined by the residents of the Toaster nearby luxury apartments building, whose residents have regularly complained about noise. As winter isolation sets in, community choirs in the New South Wales Illawarra region are offering connection, belonging and emotional support. Informal sing-alongs aren't just social, they've been described by members as life-changing and inspiring. Activities such as singing with other people can amplify participants' emotions. New South Wales Parliament has passed the Men's Labour Government Crimes Legislation Amendment Bill 2026. The reforms expand post and boast offences, including assaults, robberies following reported attacks. Also includes offenders who lure victims under false pretences, including through LGBTQIA+ dating apps. The laws were introduced in the wake of a shocking ABC investigation into a raise of terrorist-inspired attacks on young gay and bi men in Sydney. Thailand's Deputy Prime Minister took part in Bangkok's Pride Festival parade on Sunday to help boost the Southeast Asian nation's bid to host World Pride in 2030. He stated, "Equality needs to be expanded, and we are working on marriage equality and various projects to show everyone what kind of equality Thailand offers, enabling us to host the event." Out and proud, former Formula One driver Ralf Schumacher announced that he has married Etienne Besquet-Cassang in Saint-Tropez on the French Riviera. "The first chapter of our lives together began," the pair announced on Instagram on the 4th of June. Jessica Fox won gold in the women's C1 event at the IFC Canoe Salem World Cup in Prague. Coming just 24 hours after she won K1 gold, and she only returned to international competition last week following a 9-month absence after her kidney surgery. In AFL, we think the last pip, Sydney won over St Kilda 103-102, where Essendon will play Carlton tonight, and Fremantle is on top of the leaderboard. And before we cross to Still Here, Still Queer,
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2: Let's see what's in store for the Aussie capitals tomorrow, according to the Bureau. Brisbane, Mianjin, sunny, 21. Sydney, Wurrung, sunny, 19. Adelaide, Turdanya, showers, windy, 20. Hobart, Nipaluna, a shower or two, 13. Perth, Boorowa, showers and wind easing, 19. Darwin, Gruamila, sunny, 31. Now in Melbourne, Nam, a cool 11 degrees, a low of 9 overnight. Showers becoming windy tomorrow, 14. And that's it. I picked the wrong one. I did last week's. Anyway, look at the weather and see what it's going to be. I'm Joe McLean. Next Joy News tomorrow morning at 7.
4: We acknowledge the traditional owners of the land, the Boonwurrung people of the Kulin Nation. We pay our respects to their elders past, present and emerging, and Aboriginal people who are listening. We acknowledge that sovereignty was never ceded.
5: Welcome to Still Here, Still Queer, the show that celebrates the fierce, funny, and fabulous lives of our rainbow elders. Each week we share stories, music, and conversations that honour our rich history, challenge ageism, and spark connection across generations. Whether you're a proud elder, a curious ally, or just here for the glitter and wisdom, welcome. We're still here, still queer, and we're not going anywhere.
6: Welcome to Still Here, Still Queer on this fabulous Sunday, the 7th of June. It's Joss Bishop-Smith here. I am filling in for Gillian and Pete, who have both taken the opportunity to go away and have a bit of a holiday on this long weekend. But have no fear. I am going to be bringing you some talk about being still here and still queer. For those of you who don't know me, I am involved with a couple of other shows apart from Breakfast on a Monday morning with Wayne and Raina in Brisbane. I'm also part of the team that do the Gender Agenda on a Tuesday night, where we look at trans and gender diverse issues from a trans and gender diverse perspective. So tonight, I'm going to take a look at ageing from a trans and gender diverse perspective, and to assist me with that, I have the amazing Ricky Spencer joining me over the internet link here, and together we're going to have a bit of a discussion about what it means to be ageing when you are trans and an older person, and of course Ricky's had such a rich life and covers quite a few different intersections, so we're going to be talking about some of those other intersections of being trans, of being part of the aging community, being disabled, being Indigenous. It's there's a lot that can impact what's going on. So, Ricky, thanks so much for joining me this evening.
7: Well, thank you for having me, and thank you for the lovely introduction. So, yeah, as you mentioned, I've spent 30 years working across social work, teaching, and public health. I'm now a health sociologist, which basically means I look at systems and power, and look at ways in which the individual navigates specifically community resources and services, and sees how that impacts their life through, I always look through what we call a Foucauldian lens, which means I look at power, who has access to power, who drives decision making. And when it comes to being trans, there is other sorts of conditions that, you know, really does impact our well-being. In my case, I'm 58, so I'm entering the phase of my life with a lot of disabilities and health conditions where I'm using a lot of health services. So very happy to, you know, yarn with you about what does being trans and aging look like in Australia in 2026?
6: Yeah, so maybe we'll start looking at, when did you first start identifying as trans?
7: Well, I first started feeling that there was something wrong, probably from my earliest memories, from about age 4 or 5. I really had a dysphoria when it came to some of my body parts, and I really felt very uncomfortable with the body that I was born in. And I do remember quite vividly, you know, as a very young child, just closing my eyes at night, wishing that when I'd wake up without having any male genitalia. And that really was sort of like started the journey process. But like a lot of people who grew up in their 70s, you know, I was sort of adopted into a very religious family, so religion and Catholicism played a very significant role in how, you know, shaping, you know, and shame building from an early age that really added to it. And it wasn't until I turned 50 that I decided to finally take the step and allow myself mentally to really go on that journey of exploring my how I felt about my gender, which is very separate from my sexuality. And I think that's important for listeners to know, who, you know, who seem to always think, you know, being a transgender person is to do with sexuality, and it's definitely not. I see them as they're interlinked, but they're separate. It was in my experience, that is.
6: Yeah, definitely. It's interesting. I too discovered. Well, I too came out as trans at the age of 50, but that was when I discovered my transness because, you know, having a similar upbringing, I grew up in a religious family. They weren't ultra-conservative, but, you know, being sort of in that middle-class bracket, it was sort of conservative by default, although, you know, my parents were both very social justice-minded, but still conservative in their thinking about gender and sexuality and all that kind of thing. And, you know, I started exploring my sexuality a bit more later in life. I'd already been married to a woman, had a daughter. I was still identifying as a man at that stage. And, you know, so I spent 15 years living as a gay man. And it wasn't until, you know, I started exploring what it meant for my trans nephew to come out as trans and non-binary at the time, you know, that I started realizing that it was possible to even question and explore gender, that gender was a construct and that you didn't have to subscribe to what had been assigned to you. It was mind-blowing for me.
7: It's also the masking, isn't it? Because for me, I worked as a teacher. After social work, I left and retrained as a teacher, and I felt an incredible burden of masking myself as presenting as male. It was like I was putting on a mask to say I was male, but I felt so dysphoric in my maleness that it was almost like seeping out, and it came to that boiling point, you know, for me at 50, where I thought I can no longer, you know, live this lie.
6: I sort of saw it very similar, but on a from a sort of a different coming at it from a different direction, where I felt I didn't identify with masculinity. I was trying my best to perform it and taking my cues from other people to see if I was getting it right, because I just didn't have within me any connection to that. And, you know, when I had a male partner who was quite butch and masculine, he sort of tried to stop me from being, no, don't, you're too girly, stop being so puffy, you know. It was really, it was really interesting, which sort of put me a bit behind.
7: Can I just add to that? This is an experience that you've just mentioned. A lot of people in my age bracket, and perhaps your age bracket too, have experience. You know, we grew up with certain beliefs about what a male should be like, what a female should be like, and in the gay culture or the gay way of, you know, when you start dating and having relationships, especially I know in myself in the 80s and 90s, it's very similar to you. I was told just, why are you acting like that? Why are you acting like a girl, or, you know, like a sissy, you know? And I thought, what does that mean? You know, like, because I couldn't be, you know, what that, and you start to think, well, where do I fit in if I can't be accepted as a straight man? And now you're saying I'm not accepted as a gay male. Where do I belong? And that's when you sort of, for me, it slowly started to dawn and allowed myself to start to explore. And like yourself, you know, it takes time. And I think that's probably the first myth for people who are listening, is that it's a journey. It's a unique journey. For everyone's journey is different and unique. And, you know, I know self, maybe you're the same. We grew up in the era before there was internet, and, you know, Google. We had to go to libraries, you know, and I just wanted to quickly, before I forget, because, you know, I have memory issues at my age now, Jocelyn, I wanted to say that, you know, the first time was in 1985, and I was in year 11 then. I remember looking in the library to see what does transsexualism mean, because I finally worked out by seeing on TV they had some sort of, you know, like on the Current Affair or whatever it was called then, about and this is interesting, and it's not to take away from anyone out there who does sex work, but my only understanding of transsexualism was also tied into sex work.
6: Yeah.
7: That this was something that occurred. So I was very confused. I thought, oh, well, I don't want to do sex work, and I don't want to. And in 1985, when I was bizarrely thinking about doing this, you had to live 2 years and dress as a woman. Mm. Now, can you imagine in the 80s still living at home and having to tell conservative Australia and people around you, I have to dress as a woman before you'd be allowed to have any sorts of treatment or firming, whatever it was be. So a lot of us sort of thought, you know what, that's too hard. I can't do that. I've got to work, you know. I don't want to get, you know, and it was seen as a mental illness or seen as something that people get locked up. So a lot of us shifted away from that, and we had very, or dare I say, negative views of what being trans was because of that early misinformed information.
6: Yep. All right. Well, you know, pick that up and go with that some more just after this. You are on Still Here, Still Queer on Joy 94.9.
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6: You're here on Still Here, Still Queer with Joss and with Ricky Spencer. And we've just been talking about how so many trans people come to their transness later in life and have. It's particularly in our age bracket. We're both in our mid to late 50s. Because society just didn't have the structures that allowed us to present as ourselves in a safe manner before. But, you know, since then, structures have changed. The medical systems have changed. It is easier for us to get gender-affirming hormone therapy and to go through, you know, have the medical intervention to change our bodies to match how we understand ourselves. Unfortunately, in some parts of the world, that's being taken away now. But because this is Still Here, Still Queer, and we're sort of focusing on the age, what does this mean when we're aging and starting to access more and more healthcare and aged care services?
7: Mm. Great question. And it really starts at the point of where we talk about, I'm trying to think of the word now, it's like onboarding, like when you're going to enter a service and you have your initial consultations with a health service provider or a council if you're going to get services in the home. The information that's requested from you is so important to match up with the services. And, you know, there are still people who perhaps are working in as aged care assessors who may have their own views about what the needs are of a person who identifies as a male and versus those that identifies as a female. And they may still perhaps hold some views that, you know, in their eyes, if you are a biologically or whatever you were assigned to at birth is how you need to address those sorts of services that you may require, which makes it a little bit difficult for us accessing the care that we need. The other difficulty for some people in our community now, and I have to say I am so grateful, like in Victoria, it is so easy, it is much more streamlined to get your birth certificate amended to match your affirmed gender, which makes life so much easier when it comes to healthcare, to have your Medicare card matching your affirmed gender and any legal documents to access. However, what we do need is to really address the unconscious bias of the workforce, the people that are in a position to make the assessments and the adjustments so that we can have the quality of care. That to me is the big number one that unfortunately we are still seeing some people, Dustin, that they're still, like, even in 2026, aged care workers who will refuse to support somebody who is trans identifying in the home if it goes against their beliefs.
6: And it's frustrating because, you know, you can have your beliefs, sure, but that doesn't change the fact that I am a trans woman, that I identify as female, that all my documentation says that. So regardless of your belief, that is who I am. And, yeah, you're entitled to your belief, but I'm entitled to be treated with respect.
7: Absolutely. And one thing that we need to have more conversations, and I'm so grateful that, you know, you were having the privilege of speaking to you on this, is about the notion of, you know, how bodies are represented and positioned when it comes to, you know, aged care. And this all sort of goes to the fact of anyone that's providing personal care, whether it be in a hospital setting, in an aged care setting, or in your home, needs to be aware of the person that they are working with and being intimate in terms of assisting them with the most, what I call the most privileged position you can have, and that's supporting someone with bathing and supporting them or wound care, that they may not necessarily in their eyes have maybe seen somebody who is bodily different, who might not no longer, if they're a trans man presenting, may no longer have, might have no breasts, just a chest, or, you know, other different aspects. And that's important for the potential workforce to be aware of the diversity in how bodies are presented. And it's just the same as, you know, respect. I always say that, you know, the ABC of providing healthcare is, you know, ask, you know, I'm going, is it okay if I lift your arm? I'm going to be doing this to you. Are you okay? Are you comfortable with this? Can I move this to this area? And this is so important, and that's why I'm a strong advocate, and that's why I'm now involved in, I've just written a unit for a Bachelor of Social Work is in Indigenous perspectives, but I wrote a specific section on aged care where I talk about, you know, how bodies can present and why it's important for social workers in their training to make sure that they work with support workers for older people to really be their advocate and support that. And, you know, it's a responsibility that we as a community have conversations so that people, there's nothing to fear. I always say it's a body is a body. It might look different. Some of us are bigger sized. Some people are slimmer. Some people may have one limb. Some, you know, have two limbs. You know, some may have, you know, well-formed breasts. Some people may not. But most of all, we're all human. We all have the right to be dignity and respected.
6: Yeah.
7: And when that, to me, is the number one thing that we really need to address, because, you see, it doesn't matter if we put policies in place unless we have a workforce that can work with the individual person with dignity and respect. You know, we're not going to really address the underlying issue, and people are not going to feel safe. And if they're not going to feel safe, they're going to get distressed and upset and can become very unwell emotionally.
6: And we need, like, if you've got a different gender identity, I mean, not all trans people have been able to go through the process of legally changing our name and gender markers. You know, we may still be identified as, you know, as a trans woman, we may still be identified on Medicare records as male, and by a male name. And so you enter a medical service or facility and people will be making decisions without knowing necessarily how you identify and who you are. So, for instance, I as a trans woman would be much more comfortable with anybody who is going to be dealing with any part of my naked body. They need to be female. I would not be I'm not comfortable with male medical staff dealing with me. I had to do that once for like a skin check that was all over my body, and it was quite a disturbing and uncomfortable process, because in the medical centre that I'm part of, the expert in that is a male doctor. And although he was respectful, you know, at the end of it, he's giving me information about, you know, sun care and all that kind of stuff for men. Now, that's not relevant to me, because I've been on hormone therapy long enough that my skin has changed. I have female skin. So I am vulnerable to the, you know, the things that affect female skin, not male skin. So it's, you know, things like that where people need to, they need to be aware, they need to know. And not just, you know, coming in and roughly handling someone, assuming that they're male because that's what their official records say when they identify as female. And that seriously disturbs their sense of self, their sense of autonomy, and, as you said, their dignity.
7: And unfortunately, as involved with a lot of doctors and a lot of communities, there is still quite a significant number of people who work in various medical specialists who have that view that the biology, the, what they perceive that you're assigned to at birth is something that the way the body reacts stays, and they have perhaps little knowledge about what HRT is, which is hormone replacement therapy, and taking of hormones does when it comes to change. And that's one of my biggest things that I guess the other thing we've got to, you know, quickly mention to your audience too about older people, making sure they have access to their hormone replacement therapy in settings, in aged care settings, to understand that that's important. Because, you know, going into a space where your care is being, you know, by the people, you know, the nurse in charge, you know, you want to make sure that that is being followed through. One of this I've been putting back. I've been working on a document, but it's quite complicated. I'm writing on something about dementia care for those who are trans and gender diverse. And one of the things that if your wishes are, if you're going through that phase of cognitive decline and you still wish to be your body to be affirming, say as a trans woman or as a trans man, that those wishes are followed through with the dignity and respect, because that's important, and that's why we need to have and promote advanced care planning for people who can no longer make decisions for themselves, or they have guardians put in place, or that they are incubated because of a condition, that if those wishes are, that that is respected as dignity.
6: Yeah, and look, as someone who's, like both my parents are alive, I'm trying to remember their ages now, but yeah, they're both in their early 80s. And my mum has early onset dementia, my father's had a couple of bouts of meningitis, so has an acquired brain injury from that. And you know, noticing the way that they're being dealt with by health professionals and aged care professionals, it worries me that I might be vulnerable to dementia and Alzheimer's and all that sort of thing, which makes me worry what will happen to me when I am reliant on other people to take care of me. Are they going to respect my wishes? Are they going to respect my trans identity? I don't know, and it's a scary place to be. For me, that's in the future. I can't imagine what it's like for a trans person who's having to deal with that right now in the current aged care system.
7: Absolutely, and this is why, you know, we need more and more research, and not just research. What I also have to, I want to advocate while I'm on this show too, is we need more living experience workforce, people who are trans and gender diverse, to be given opportunities to be on medical boards, to be part of the aging care governance, where we can advocate, because that to me is so important, to have our voices out there. You know, we have a lot of some really wonderful advocates, but can I also mention too, and for the, any listeners who are also non-binary, I hear you too. I know that you sometimes may feel you get left out of the conversation, but you're not. I do. We are working on that. Because I understand that when you're an older person and non-binary, it really is sometimes get a little bit forgotten because there's a focus. But you're not forgotten. You know, as a trans woman, I solely advocate for trans men and also non-binary presenting, because in one way or another, we are all united in that. We just want to be respected. And that's why you see I still get, even in 2026, I still talk about pronouns and the importance of pronouns. And sometimes, you know, people say to me, oh, Ricky, you know, why are you going on with the pronouns? And I say, because, you know, I don't pass, and I'm okay with that. I don't look like perhaps some other women. Maybe in some people's eyes, I don't. You know, I'm happy with who I am, but for some people, if I give my pronouns, it's my way of opening the key to myself, to me. I'm opening up the door and saying, hi, everyone. I am identifying as a she and they, you know, as the person. So I'm giving you that signal to tell you. For someone who's non-binary, it also opens up that key. It's a way of a dialogue of respect, you know, and I'm just hoping that, you know, in some spaces they've taken off, you know, pronoun usage in some Zooms, in some research spaces. But I can say I have been shifting it back forward, because especially now, as you mentioned at the start of the program, with various pushbacks especially in different countries, it's more important that, you know, being misgendered is, you know, it does impact people, you know, and I still get that, you know, when I went to see my chiropractor the other week and, you know, being called mate, you know, I've never liked that word. Mm. I understand it's an Australian colloquium. I get that people, and, you know, if somebody said to me, I'm oversensitive because male or female can be referred to as that. And I said, well, I grew up in the 80s when it was predominantly for a male. I was never referred to that because I was seen as a fag and they would never, no one would ever see me as a mate. Now in later life, I take that as an insult because I'm not your mate. I am not. I would rather be call me miss, call me they, them, call me, but please don't refer me, you know, in a clinic full of people, because I'm sure as an older woman, other people aren't referred to. Maybe I'm oversensitive, but it's little things like that, you know, that can impact our well-being when you're older. And, yeah, that to me is important because I started the conversation with you about our, you know, our age when it comes to life expectancy, you know, and when you're somebody who's constantly having to monitor how people are going to perceive you, it does take a strain, you know,
6: yeah,
7: on your heart. You know, you're racing, you know, you're, you know, if you go to an appointment for a medical appointment and you sit down, and I don't know if you've had this experience or your listeners, but you sit down, you present and you get a stare at you, or they look at your file and they look at you, and you know that that look is like, oh, it's one of them, or, oh, that one's, well, must be trans. You know, you get that stare. Well, I get that stare a lot, and that really upsets me because I think I'm just a human who happens to be a trans woman. You know, just give me the respect, like to let me, allow me to sit down in the hospital waiting room without that sort of sick glance and allow me to see the physician.
6: Yeah, I don't understand why people seem to be personally affronted by someone who presents in a way that doesn't fit into their neat boxes of expectations. Mm. Like, all right, someone doesn't fit into one of your neat boxes, so they're a human being. Obviously, you've seen them walk in. They've communicated with you. Just treat them with respect.
7: One thing I wanted to also say to your listeners and yourself as well is that I've had issues because I'd worked for the government for a long period of time in my old superannuation fund, just to check with that, because if your super was in your, say, your dead name and the gender that you assigned to at birth, to make sure that those files are somehow matched up now with a key or some sort of document, because there have been issues I've heard as people get older, you know, you forget, or you think, oh, that's something I don't worry. But it does become an issue if you're entering aged care. And then when all your assets are being reviewed, and if your superannuation, dare I say, if you have cognitive decline, and then all of a sudden things are sitting in another name, it can take up to 12 months to 24 months with lawyers to kind of look and do a formalised process to go through it. This is the time to act, if I'd say to your listeners, you know. There's good Google websites, advanced care planning, looking at your documents. I know that Transgender Victoria provide a lot of good resources. But I guess if there is a gap at the moment, and as you know, it's wonderful that you have this show, is I really wish that, you know, we could as a community in Victoria perhaps have organised, you know, like a night at the Victoria Pride Centre or something for people who are over 50 to come and have some people talk to us, you know, maybe someone who's a lawyer, someone who, you know, is a doctor, an ageing care specialist, about how to prepare, dare I say, Jocelyn, for a good death in terms of what do we need to have in place. You know, we want to live our life as long as we can, but let's have all our information, our finances, everything without battles, without another thing to stress about. Let's focus on the living. Let's be able to be our authentic selves without having the worry, or when we're unwell and having to sign documents to say, were you known as this person? You know, because some of us want to forget. I kind of closed that chapter in my life And I want that gone. Yeah. You know,
6: yep.
7: I don't want to relive that.
6: We need to make sure that we can be that we can live with dignity as we age. Well, look, we're going to talk some more about that and talk about some of the other intersections that affect aging people, particularly in the trans population. Mm-hmm. But we're going to play a song. My favourite, who I grew up with, ABBA.
7: Me too.
6: They're aging now too. We're going to play The Way Old Friends Do. This is, I do so many shows these days, I can't remember which one I'm on. This is Still Here, Still Queer on Joy 94.9.

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0: Still here, still queer, providing fun, insight and resources for our rainbow elders.
4: That's where you are, still here, still queer, with myself, Jocelyn Bishop-Smith, and with Ricky Spencer as well. Now, Ricky, one of the things I wanted to talk about, because, as I said, you have a very rich life experience. Not only are you a trans woman, you're part of the now aging community, which I'm still in denial about for myself, but you also are living and managing a disability, and you are Indigenous. In fact, you're part of the Stolen Generation, I believe. Is that?
5: Yeah, I was adopted out in 1968 and taken away from my birth mum, who was underage at the time. And the medical records at that time were, you know, it was when the church had played a significant role and they could, you know, sort of put things, and when people weren't necessarily born in hospitals, you know, you could be born in a home and then they would modify records, and that made it quite, you know, has impacted my life quite a lot. You know, I'm very fair skinned, so you get about people trying to say, well, you don't look Aboriginal, you know, maybe you're only certain percent.

0: But I keep that to myself because that belongs to me. You know, I don't think every part of my life needs to be out there. You know, I do so many things out in the community as it is that I give myself. And I do a lot of volunteer work I don't talk about, you know.
1: Yeah.
0: But that to me is important because skin colour doesn't negate who you are on the inside.
1: No.
0: But I will say that, Jocelyn, one thing that does is important to mention today, for anyone who's adopted, if you don't have your records, that makes it very difficult when it comes to disease, you know, to understand your susceptibility to cancers, your susceptibility to other conditions, which is made... You know, finally, I understand some of the things that I have, you know, diabetes, you know, a benign brain tumor that's been treated, you know, successfully, all sorts of conditions I have. It makes sense. But, you know, when, and I'm on the NDIS, so that's another thing too. And we don't have time to mention, but, you know, there is a debate at the moment in the community is, do I, if I'm on the NDIS, should I keep my NDIS or move to an aged care package? So these conversations that need to still be had, and I hope one day, or perhaps in your show, or, you know, that there can be a conversation about what are the benefits of staying on the NDIS. I can say, as somebody who had been on there for a few years now, I like choice.
1: Yeah.
0: You know, whoever I select, Jocelyn,
1: that's
0: I select people from our community. And I've heard on the grapevine, or read somewhere, I think once, that you know, this was like one of your professions, or you had worked in the space. And when I heard that, I thought, wow, that's wonderful, you know, to have people like from my community who are workforce is so important. I would be more comfortable with if I could find a trans woman or trans workforce, that would be wonderful. I would feel so much safer.
1: Yeah, and that's why I work in that subsection that I do. So as Ricky's saying, I, in my day job, am an NDIS support worker, and I work solely with trans and gender diverse clients who are on NDIS support packages. It is... For me, knowing how important it is as a trans person to have trans and gender diverse support people in your life, I want to be that for others who need it. And there aren't very many of us.
0: No, and that's what I say to everyone listening. You know, this person here is gold. You know, I haven't seen Jocelyn for a few years now, but I know what other work. I'm very proud of what she's doing, because I have had so many workers come and go, and I've had people that have refused to work with me because of the way I am, the way I look, and, you know, that does a lot to our self-esteem. So it's very important we support that. So, you know, that, and that's why it leads to the question too about, and my other areas I get involved in is to create a workforce. How can we get the government to support trans and gender diverse young people to enter the field of NDIS care and nursing and aged care? Because I would love it if there could be scholarships to support young trans and gender diverse people to become charge nurses, directors of nurses, and run aged care facilities and NDIS providers.
1: Yeah, it is very difficult because for so long, many of us who are openly trans have only been, you know, like for decades, have mainly been either sex workers or work in IT, dare I say it, because, you know, that's a job where, well, I guess there's a crossover. A very, very high proportion of the trans community are neurodivergent, autistic, ADHD. And so,
0: which is why I am.
1: Yeah, same.
0: And can you say, too, Chelsea, quickly, that I was, as a teacher, when I affirmed my gender, did you know that no school in Victoria would take me on? And I went up to Parliament, my case went up, because I would only identify as a trans woman. Mm. And every principal said to me, Ricky,

0: you can call yourself a woman, you can call yourself a man, but you cannot call yourself as a trans woman in a school. It is not safe, and we can't guarantee your safety. And that was so disappointing to me that, you know, I'm an authentic person. You know, I live with autism, you know, and for me, I see myself as a trans woman. I'm not ashamed to be a trans woman. Why can't I, you know, celebrate that I'm a trans woman and allow students to see that there's no shame in being a trans woman?
1: Yeah, absolutely. And I think that's, you know, one of the greatest things that we can do as trans people is to be proud of who we are and be visible as who we are. And as long as it's safe to do so, identify loudly and proudly as who we are, as trans people, so that others can see that they can be their true selves as well, and they can see how happy we are. Like, my life has, since I've been able to live authentically as myself, I know my... I'm trying to think of the words now, but my sense of self-esteem has skyrocketed so high, higher than it's ever been before I transitioned, because I'm just comfortable with who I am and so proud to be trans, you know?
0: Absolutely.
1: And I want to be able to carry that. I want to be able to carry that into old age. I want to continue to be proudly trans, no matter where I am, no matter how old.
0: And we can find, you know, a lovely place to retire and have retirement homes and care spaces where we can be ourselves, we can dress the way we want to dress, wear makeup, and have wonderful support workers around us who celebrate this unique life and celebrate, you know, us being us and whatever capacity we have left to give us the dignity and respect of being who we are.
1: Yeah, so I was going to ask you, what are your hopes for the future? But that's it pretty much, isn't it? That's
0: absolutely. And I guess my hope for the future too is that, you know, if we can get a workforce, I can't wait for the day when we have more openly trans and gender first young people come out and say they want to work for the NDIS and aged care, specifically with trans and gender diverse people, and they want to champion that and develop services around that.
1: Yeah, for sure. Okay, we're going to tie all this up in a bit of a bow. It'll be a trans-coloured bow. You're on Still Here, Still Queer on Joy 94.9. Oh, we're going to throw a bit of a song at you, maybe, I think, For Once in My Life by Tom Jones. And we'll be back to tie it up and say goodbye after this. You're on Still Here, Still Queer on Joy 94.9.
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0: 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We'll tell you what to do.
1: Get ready, Joy Radiothon is coming. 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
2: 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Just want to say a quick thank you to Damien, who has been messaging in while we've been talking. He referred to you, Ricky, as a gorgeous and brave soul with your many intersections and complexities. Has said, be proud and present, you beautiful, trans, gorgeous, lovely. So thank you, Damien, for your support. We just don't want to go before saying, Ricky, your one recommendation for ageing as a trans person.
3: 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Look, advanced care planning, everybody. If you Google advanced care planning, it will tell you how to go about it. It won't cost you a cent. You just go to your local GP and you say to them, I want my advanced care plan update, and have a read. There's lots of great resources, and you can affirm, be your lovely self, and be respected wishes. And thank you so much, Jocelyn and the team at Joy, for having me on tonight.
2: It's been a pleasure. Thank you so much for joining me, Ricky. And hopefully we can have you back another time soon. That's it from us. Handing over to Bent Notes now. You are on Joy 94.9.
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7: G'day, I'm David Moyle. Welcome to 2 hours of jazz and improvised music. This is Bent Notes. My thanks to Joss in there in the other studio. A riveting hour of discussion with her guest, Ricky. There will be more Still Here, Still Queer next week, but it'll be a Radiothon edition. So lots of interesting things happening there indeed. My special guests on the program tonight will be guitarist Mark Morand and vocalist and sax player Susie Hull. They will be chatting about the joys of putting together their brand new song, composed by Mark in the tradition of the American Songbook, and recording it as part of their 32-part 32 Bars project. Musically, we'll be hearing from Greg Arthur, Alice Stone and the Gillian Wilson Trio, Adam Rudiger, and Mosaic. And as always, you are very welcome to become a part of this edition of Bent Notes. You may send your message, your comment, or maybe a question by SMS to 0427 569 949 or by email to onair@joy.org.au. Lovely to have your company tonight here on Joy for 2 hours of jazz and improvised music. Lots of good music to listen to. And 32 Bars is a project of the guitarist and composer Mark Morand. The objective? To compose 32 brand new jazz tunes, inspired by the Great American Songbook, then to record them and film them, and do that across 32 different venues, at the same time showcasing up to 100 of Melbourne's amazing musicians in the process. You could say that Mark is effectively writing his own great Aussie songbook of the 21st century. Mark and Susie will be my guests in about 25 minutes' time, chatting about the latest in the series from 32 Bars. However, the fifth song in the series was recorded back in 2021. It features Susie on vocals. She also played the piano and the alto sax in this particular piece. The recording was made in the Paris Cat Jazz Club, and this is 32 Bars with My Dear Beloved.

0: The Gentle Arts, or the Gentle Axe, I should say, from Toki. The Gentle Axe is from a brand new album from Melbourne Cinematic Orchestral Jazz Ensemble, Toki, T-O-Q-U-I. It's led by pianist and composer Oscar Toki France. He describes their music as creating immersive, nature-inspired soundscapes by blending progressive jazz with folk, bossa nova, and lush orchestral textures. Toki R. Oscar France playing the piano and the composition, Owen Miller the trumpet, Jordan Moore the clarinet, Joseph Carnish plays the bassoon, Rosie Luby plays the cello, Alistair Watts the bass, and Oliver Ledi Hanan plays the drums. They will be launching their brand new album. It's called Currents, and that piece is on that album next Thursday night, which is June the 12th at the Jazz Lab. I think that would be a fabulous gig to see. Certainly listening there to the Gentle Axe, it was so beautiful to listen to, so interesting, and it was one of those pieces of music that you could just sit there with your headphones on and close your eyes and you're right in the middle of it. 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

Saratoga Shout, composed by Charlie Holmes and Louis Russell way back in 1930. That's almost 100 years ago. Tonight from a 2024 album called Daydream from the Brennan Hamilton Smith Trio. It was one of the albums recorded at the Rolling Stock Recording Rooms by last week's Bent Notes programmer. You may recall audio engineer Miles Mumford brought in some fabulous jazz to listen to in the program last week. We actually finished off with just the first little bit of Saratoga Shout before the cabaret room needed to take over the joy waves. Brennan used this album to celebrate the history of clarinet trios and New Orleans jazz. The album features, in addition to Brennan, who plays clarinet, two of Australia's great musicians, Stephen Grant on the piano and Lynn Wallace playing the drums. 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If you'd like to say hello, you can do so at any time by SMS to 0427 569 949 or by email to onair@joy.org.au. And if you do, Rex will tell me about it. He's keeping an eye on the incoming line, just waiting for your message. He would love to tell me that you are waiting for an answer. Aussie vocalist Simone Waddell is a singer, a songwriter, and a vocal coach from Sydney. She sings across gospel, jazz, funk, pop, and R&B. She was the first Australian recipient of a scholarship from the Berklee College of Music way back in 1995, and her mentor for her master's research was singer Kerry Bedell, who was the subject of that particular research. Simone's new album this year is called Unforgettable, an album of tracks including the piece we're about to hear, a classic Billy Joel piece, in fact, called Just the Way You Are, perhaps something that you think cannot be bettered. The well-known Sydney critic Eric Myers said of Simone's interpretation, I therefore conclude that Waddell's version of this great song does enough to effectively redefine it. It's no longer a Billy Joel song. It's now owned by Waddell. What a great thing to say, that someone has come along and improved on what others would have said initially was perfection. It's a beautiful album called Unforgettable by Simone Waddell. Tonight we hear the track that Eric Myers was so impressed with. This is Simone Waddell with Just the Way You Are.

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4: 2 hours of jazz and improvised music here each and every Sunday night on Joy. That is Bent Notes. If you'd like to say hello, you can do so at any time by SMS to 0427 569 949 or by email to onair@joy.org.au. My special guests on Bent Notes are a guitarist and composer who is three quarters of the way to the end of a major project he commenced back in 2019 when he was inspired to create new jazz songs in the style of the songs of the Great American Songbook, and a vocalist, pianist and sax and flute player who is part of the ensemble performing these amazing new songs. It is my pleasure to bid a very warm welcome to Bent Notes, Mark Morand. And a very warm welcome, oh, actually, it's a welcome back to Mark Morand, and a very warm welcome to Susie Hull. Welcome, Susie and Mark.
5: Hello.
6: Hello, thanks for having us.
4: A pleasure, Susie. Lovely to talk to you. Mark, your project is called 32 Bars, with an objective to compose and record 32 brand new songs in 32 different bars. Although I did notice that definition might have merged a little bit and might be iconic venues and festivals now, using around 100 Aussie musicians. Mm. With the release of number 24, so you're well on the way, back on June the 1st, start of the week, you are now 3/4 of the way through. Are you on track to achieve your objective?
5: Great question, David, and unexpected as always. So I've got a couple of surprise answers for you. Firstly, looking backward, when we started the project, I was thinking about this the other day, what we had was no songs, no musicians, a guitar, one singer, Jennifer Salisbury, and a couple of clapped-out old GoPros. And the plan was to take no songs, no musicians, one singer and one guitar and a couple of cameras and parlay that into a 32-song, 32-video clip epic project filmed at 32 different venues.
4: Doesn't sound like much.
5: And when I think back on that now, I think, yeah, that was a bit cheeky, Mark, to say you were going to do that. But here we are, 24 songs in, filmed and recorded live at 24 venues. Brand new songs composed by myself, performed by amazing musicians and vocalists. Of course, vocalists are also musicians, such as Susie Hull. And now I think, yeah, it looks easy, doesn't it?
4: It does. It just sort of rolls off. Has there been any aspect during the project that has surprised you in either a really positive or I didn't mean that type of way.
5: Yeah. I reckon the biggest surprise actually is the extraordinary diversity of the logistics challenge. So we've done it 24 times, and I don't think there's been two occasions yet where the audio technology solution has been the same.
4: Oh, really?
5: Every single venue, there's been a bespoke kind of situation to respond to actually be able to capture the audio. And to me, the prime example is actually not the song song 24 that we'll hear later on, but actually we've filmed song 25, but we won't release it until August. And we're planning to film song 26 in July. And I was talking to the technician for song 26 the other day, and I was saying, look, you know, we've done this before, but tell me about the audio situation. How are we going to solve for that? And his answer was, mate, just bring a USB stick.
4: Well, if that works.
5: So, yeah, that's probably been the biggest surprise is the logistics. But a close second to that would be just the humility that I experience every day for the gift that I receive from the musicians that have come with me on this journey, and from the venues who provide their spaces, and of course from the listeners and audiences who've joined us on this journey so far. It's been very, humbling for me to see that we can actually pull this off. But I do have a second answer to your question.
4: Okay.
5: Is now a good time to give you that, or should we wait?
4: Now's fine.
5: Well, Susie has probably got an inkling of this, but and I won't tell you too much, but suffice it to say that, yes, it's a big project. Yes, we started in 2019. Yes, we've filmed 24 songs. We've got three more scheduled for this year and five more for next year, which will get us to 32. But I have summarily concluded that actually that's only going to be the end of phase one.
4: Oh, really?
5: Of this project.
4: Oh, that sounds enticing.
5: And there will be three or possibly four phases altogether.
4: 32 songs each?
5: No.
4: Why not, Mark?
5: I think 32 is enough songs. But
4: 32 is a lot.
5: Yeah. We'll put it this way. The 32nd song will be called We're Just Getting Started.
4: Oh, I love it. I love it to have the title already locked in. Susie, where did your musical journey start? Was it at home? Was it at school?
6: Yeah, I guess probably at home. Yeah, I had a family of six kids. So, we were all banging around the piano and whatnot and school choirs. And then, yeah, I studied flute, but I played the saxophone all through high school and piano. And then I came to singing a bit later, and then here we are.
4: So singing wasn't your first choice?
6: No, not solo. And I loved choirs and whatnot, but yeah, singing solo, I think maybe I needed a bit of courage. I don't know if I needed to. I'll fall in and out of love of a few instruments, so have a few affairs, you know, with a few various instruments, and then, come to The Voice.
4: And what was it that triggered your move into The Voice? Was there something that happened, or were you asked to sing somewhere?
6: Oh, gosh, no, I think these things are nebulous, aren't they? It's how do you ever fall in love with someone? It just happens, doesn't it?
4: Yes. And how did you actually then get into singing, commercially, professionally?
6: You know what? I did lessons I teach singing now, and so always people always think, oh, you can't learn that. Surely you just wake up naturally gifted. And I don't think I disagree strongly. I think, you know, the voice is an instrument. So I had singing lessons, and then I guess I was already kind of doing gigs, so I guess you just throw it in.
4: Yeah.
6: And then, it takes over.
4: I hear that you're also a bit of a choir leader, including a sweet Sassafras community choir. What's that all about?
6: Yes, bless them. Yeah, that's a community choir. I live out in Belgrave, and that's a lovely community choir out in the hills of lovely Penhardt people. So we have a great old time Monday nights. If anyone's out that way, come on down. And I do some school choirs as well. They may be a little more reluctant, but I have a nice time.
4: And the Sweet Sassafras Community Choir, I assume that means they're not trained singers.
6: That's right. No, they just love it. And we just learn together and have fun.
4: What is it about driving a choir like that that feeds you into continuing with that, doing that, with continuing to lead the choir?
6: I think it is a real energy exchange, and I think they're very committed and they're enthusiastic, and, you know, bless them when we have a performance, you know, I put recordings up and everyone practices, and, you know, you can sometimes see people quite nervous, but they really, you know, go for it, and then we progress and all feel proud of ourselves together, and it's just a symbiotic exchange. Same with at a gig sometimes you can have that with an audience. The audience is really, you know, you're feeding off each other, and then it's just a lovely outcome for everyone.
4: Are there any similarities skill-wise, I suppose, between leading that community choir and performing with others in a band, such as the 32 Bars Band?
6: I don't know. That's a great question. I mean, yeah, for sure. I think there's always common threads, but I don't have to tell them to shush up. Maybe Mark has to. He's more the benevolent. What do we say, Mark? You're the benevolent dictator. I think every band needs a benevolent dictator, and Mark is that. So I think he tells us to settle down. We shush up and do our part.
4: Well, it certainly all works. Now, we kicked off the program tonight with the fifth 32 bars piece, which is called My Dear Beloved, which I think, Susie, you might have been the vocalist on.
6: That's right, and that was the first 32 bar song I did at the Paris Cab. Yeah.
4: Well, we're about to hear...
6: It was a lot of fun.
4: We're about to hear the 18th piece, which might mean something to you. It's called Catapult.
6: Oh, wow, yes, okay, yep, that's a tongue twister.
4: We're about to hear it. Mark, what is Catapult about and what should we be listening for?
5: What it's about is it is fair to say that a lot of my songs lyrically tend towards the romantic. This song, the idea of a catapult into my heart is that first moment of shock and awe that you might experience when something amazing happens for you in your life, probably your love life, but potentially in other parts of your life as well. You get just that incredible shock moment of, oof, you know, you've been hit by it. And that was the inspiration for this song. And I can actually remember writing to Susie over the text machine saying, what do you think of this? It's got hardly any words, but what do you think? Will it work? And I think she said yes.
4: Well, she obviously said yes at some stage because, Susie, you're on the video.
6: Yes.
4: Well, let's have a listen to Catapult from 32 Bars. My guests on Bent Notes are guitarist and composer Mark Morand and vocalist and multi-instrumentalist Susie Hull from 32 Bars. Mark's putting his fingers up, though.
5: Welcome. Worth mentioning, recorded absolutely live at Welcome to Brunswick at the Dingo International Jazz Day 2024.
4: It was a great day, that was indeed. 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
2: You are listening to Bent Notes on Joy 94.9, 2 hours of jazz and improvised music each and every Sunday night. 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On Joy 94.9, you are listening to Bent Notes, where our guests on Bent Notes are guitarist, composer Mark Morand and vocalist and multi-instrumentalist Susie Hull from 32 Bars. Mark, Catapult is such a joyous piece. I think it is a real illustration of how much fun this type of music can be. And as you said, it was recorded at the Dingo Jazz Journal's International Jazz Day at, I think it was Welcome to Brunswick was the name, wasn't it? Mm-hmm. And you were performing outdoors in the evening. It was April, or around about April 30. It might have been actually April 30, I think. And it was just starting to cool down a bit, but you really looked like you were enjoying yourselves in spite of the temperature drop at that time of night. Was it the music that kept you warm and able to perform?
3: I think that I would love to hear what Susie thinks, but what I think is that the particular kind of frisson that goes on for us when we know that we are committing a song to tape live, and you know, maybe we'll get a second take. I think we did two takes that night, but often there's no opportunity for a second take. It's pretty exciting to think this is the only chance that we're going to get to record and film this song, and Mark's definitely going to take whatever we get and he's going to publish it, and that creates a really intense level of adrenaline in for me at least, and I suspect the same might be true for the others as well. Yeah, so the temperature is entirely irrelevant.
2: What do you reckon, Susie? Do you recall it being cold that night, or were you just in the music?
4: You know, no, as an ex-Queenslander, I was A-OK, so I think it was fine. I think if I'm OK, it's not cold.
2: Well, good to hear that. Good to hear it. Susie, has this extended project presented any challenges over and above what you'd normally experience performing new music?
4: Oh, yeah. I mean, it's a bit of pressure, you know. You got one chance, and but it's exciting, you know, and yeah, the stakes still high, but also really fun. So, you just have to go, and it's always an interesting experience of what it felt like for you to perform versus what actually happens, what it comes out as. You know, it's always a bit different. But ultimately, we have a great time, and we you know, love each other, and it's a lovely group of people. So, what could possibly go wrong?

0: project?
1: Oh, wow. Oh, gosh. I mean, again, I think it's about... I'm always learning as a musician and performer, but I think the giving the energy of your performance, and again, just I think reiterating my point previously, but just that this what's happening in your head in that moment on stage is just often very different from what's being perceived. You know, as well as just trying to say catapult really quickly, five times in a row.
2: Yeah, indeed.
3: It may even be the case. I'm sure Susie won't mind me betraying this small confidence. It may even be the case for the song that we're going to hear shortly, which we released last week, a week tomorrow. It might be the case that Susie spoke to me afterwards and said, can we do it again?
2: I did watch this particular video, and I did note, Susie, that you were singing and playing the flute with almost no... In fact, I don't think there was a break between it. There was no beat between it. It was finished vocal and then straight into the flute.
3: Yeah.
2: That's asking a lot.
1: Oh, yeah.
3: Yeah. I
1: practice that.
3: I never ask more than what the artist can, that I know the artist can actually do.
2: That's good to hear.
3: And in the case of Susie, for this song, let me just embarrass Susie a little bit here. The song was written specifically for Susie's voice. The verse, which is quite long, extends... just one semitone shy of two octaves. Some audience members might be aware that a typical song range is about an octave and a half, and the reason for that is that that's the typical range of most singers, not Susie Hull. She can manage a full two octaves without with her eyes closed. And not only that, she can also play the flute at the same time. Listeners, please take a look at the video because it's a sight to behold. But yes, Susie did say to me after the performance, "Oh," and I said, "It'll be fine." And guess what?
2: It is fine. It is fine indeed. Mark, you've already mentioned there's three more songs for this year and five more next year before you launch into phase two. Yeah. Have you changed your approach to writing the song since you started way back in 2019?
3: That's a great question. I think for me, the process is never the same twice in a row. Certainly, as we've gone along and as I've enjoyed the company and the continued support of Susie, Yvette, Jennifer, and now also Vincent, of course, I have tended to start to write with a particular voice in mind. Certainly this song is an example because it tackles Susie's full range. It puts the flute in there as well. I just thought that her voice was the right kind of tone and delivery for the lyrics. So that's definitely happening. As for the rest of it, it does tend to be kind of emergent. The song tends to just... emerge from the depths of the grey matter, and always when you least expect it.
2: Tune, title, or lyrics first?
3: Yeah, all of the above.
2: Oh.
3: Yeah, could be anyone.
2: Okay, Susie, what is your take on the story behind this 24th song? The rest is up to you.
1: Oh, that's a gosh! I have to probably handball that over to Mark. You know, he's the master of the lyrics. We have shared lyric writing, but not in this one. I mean, I know he is a big fan of synchronicity, so I'm going to say he's leaving a bit up to the fates of the universe. But Mark,
3: that sounds like a hand pass. Susie's just hand passed that one to me. I think when I think about this song. It's called The Rest Is Up To You, and the proposition is, hey, I've done everything I can to make this happen. You know, you need to do something too. And I think that is a pretty good summary of every romantic story you've ever seen on any movie in the universe, is that there's in the end it takes two to tango.
2: Yep.
3: And so that's what the song is about.
2: Fabulous. Susie and Mark, thank you both for visiting Bent Notes and telling us a little bit about The Rest Is Up To You, as we're about to hear, the 24th release in the series. Now, Mark, there was a comment that we had a chat about a song that was better than the original.
3: Yeah, that's right. So just before we came on air, you played...

0: Just the Way You
1: Just
0: Are.
1: The Way You Are, Billy Joel's song, and the performer was Simone Waddell, and she certainly did put her stamp on it. And it reminded me of this is my perception, but I believe that it's certainly true for me, and I think, you know, I'm happy for a listener to say, no, that's not what actually happened, Mark. But in one of our other shows, we play songs written by Harold Arlen, George Gershwin and Cole Porter, and we call that show The Great Composers. And one of the songs we sing in that show, which Yvette sings, is Over the Rainbow, Somewhere Over the Rainbow, yeah. One of the greatest songs ever written. Composed by Harold Arlen, lyrics by Yip Harburg. And it was sung by Judy Garland, of course, and it was sung in a particular way, and she sticks to what I suspect is the original melody pretty strongly. Roll forward about 30 years and listen to Eva Cassidy sing Somewhere Over the Rainbow, and Eva Cassidy creates a whole new melody for this brilliant song. Her melody is really quite different to the original melody. And why I think that's significant is because roll forward another 20 years and listen to Susan Boyle singing Somewhere Over the Rainbow.
0: Yep.
1: She sings the Eva Cassidy version.
0: Oh, right.
1: So that's the kind of the full journey from composer's mind through to, you know, the ultimate performance. It's a really interesting one.
0: Yes, and it's obviously been taken as the appropriate interpretation of that particular song.
1: Yeah.
0: Oh, hello, Rex. You surprised me there, Rex. We've got a message, Mark and Susie. Dear David, Mark and Susie and her magic flute, I hope you all fed Rex a sausage for his dinner. Woof. Great program and musical fabulousness. That's from Damien. Thank you, Damien, kind comments. And, we're going to hear a bit of that magic flute very, very shortly. Best wishes to both of you, Mark and Susie, for some fabulous progress over coming months and years now, as you approach number 32 and beyond. I look forward to hearing your guitar, Mark, and Susie, your voice and flute and sax and the piano, which we heard earlier on in the program, on pieces that come forward over these next coming years. So thank you so much for taking the time to speak to us tonight.
1: It's absolutely our pleasure.
0: Time now to hear song number 24. This is yours, Susie. The rest is up to you. Mark, what magic do we need to hear in this piece?
1: I think focus on Susie, backed by our incredible six-piece band, plus guesting on piano, the inestimable Rory Clark.
0: Oh, fabulous. Mm. And this was in the Reardon Theatre in Port Ferry.
1: That's right, yeah. Recorded absolutely live in February of this year down at Port Ferry during the 2026 festival.
0: Susie and Mark, thank you so much again. This is The Rest Is Up To You, 32 Bars featuring Susie Hull. My guests on Bent Notes have been guitarist and composer Mark Morand and vocalist and multi-instrumentalist Susie Hull from 32 Bars. 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

Let's Dance from Melbourne's Bowie project, led by pianist, composer and broadcaster Adam Rudigier. The album is called Strange Changes. It was released back in 2021. It was recorded at four different locations, including the Rolling Stock recording rooms with Miles Mumford. The Bowie project interprets compositions of one of popular culture's most iconic figures in David Bowie. It was the fourth release from the Bowie Project, and Adam will be with us next Sunday night as part of Bent Cabaret, our radiothon presentation combining Bent Notes and the Cabaret Room, going from 7 o'clock when Bent Notes normally kicks off until 10 p.m. when the Cabaret Room normally finishes. 3 hours of fabulous radio here on Joy, and we've got lots of guests, including Adam Rudigier.

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2: That's the time of night indeed, around about 10 past 8. Tomorrow night is Monday, June the 8th. That's King's birthday Monday. Andrea Keller will be out with her Transients. Tomorrow night it's Angela Davis, Steve Magnuson and Andrea Keller. They'll be performing at the Jazz Lab.
3: Tuesday, June the 9th, we'll be hearing from Sonny Kim and the Alexandra Ivanova Trio at the Jazz Lab, an Austrian pianist with sensitivity and captivating rhythm.
2: On Wednesday, June the 10th, described as the most inventive New York guitarist from Jazz Times, Rory Stewart will be with his quartet at the Jazz Lab. Tamara Coulden and Paul Coyle will be performing at The Counts, and Julian Wilson presents the Isaac Randall Quartet and also Rabid Hawk at Bar 303.
3: Thursday, June the 11th, you can catch Nadsav Raymond Trio with special guests at the Jazz Lab with contemporary jazz innovation, music of Bill Frisell by Nick Gregory Quartet at the Paris Cat. Meanwhile, at the Uptown, you can catch Ebbs Daramola Quartet and at the Q Courthouse, Henry Mineta and Adam Rediger.
2: On Friday, June the 12th, Michelle Nicole will be out with her quartet at the Jazz Lab. Sydney vocalist and Melbourne musos, that's Jessica Young and her quintet of Melbourne musos. Our Romance is the name of the program. It's a set of jazz standards. They'll be performing at the Paris Cat. They're also performing on the Saturday at the Paris Cat. And if you're interested in the Sherlock Albazi Quartet, they go together very well. James Sherlock, Lillian Albazi will be performing at the Lido Jazz Room.
3: And on Saturday, June the 13th at the Jazz Lab, you can catch the latest album launch from the Toki Ensemble, led by Oscar France. I saw their last album launch at the Jazz Lab. It was absolutely sensational. The Clayton RSL features a live new young jazz band called Pipes at the Victorian Jazz Club. You can catch Jane Clifton's quartet at the Lido. And at the Classic Southside, you can catch Mel Searle's tribute to Ella Fitzgerald featuring Craig Smith.
2: On Sunday, June 14, that's a week's time, you'll be listening to Bent Cabaret here on Joy 94.9. 3 hours of jazz and improvised music and cabaret and fun, and who knows what's going to happen. We don't know yet, but we'll find out next Sunday night. If you're going out to see some live jazz, Julian Banks and his quartet will be performing original compositions carrying echoes of tradition while redefining it through a contemporary lens. He'll be performing at the Jazz Lab, presented by the MJC, that is the Melbourne Jazz Club, a not-for-profit organisation dedicated to supporting and promoting original live jazz performance by established and emerging artists in Melbourne, presented with funding assistance from the Arts Development Programs of Creative Victoria. And that is this week's Bent Notes Gig Guide.

0: Circles by released by the ABC earlier this year on an album called 50 Years of Jazz Track Studio Sessions, and it featured Ella Stone with the Julian Wilson Trio. It was recorded in the studios of the ABC after Ella won the National Jazz Awards back in 2005 when the competition was for vocal. The recording was the prize for winning the award, and that was a recording with Mel Stanley in the ABC studios. Ella decided that the recording would feature her own original music, accompanied by the Julian Wilson Trio, and that was Julian Wilson on saxes, Steve Grant playing the accordion, and Steve Magnusson played the guitar. Ella thought it was more like a folk album being played by brilliant musical improvisers. She moved in a different direction after that particular recording session with her math rock band and did not look to release the album recorded by the ABC, but the recorded tracks have been played from time to time on the ABC, so the recording hasn't gone to waste. People have been able to enjoy it during the years. 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You can say hello at any time by SMS to 0427 569 949 or email to onair@joy.org.au. 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

0: Once again, from Jordan Keeley, whose stage name is Wulkie, W-L-K-E. He was one of the artists that we heard from last week when Miles Mumford was here in studio. And it's an all-instrumental project, and Jordan is a drummer and a composer. He places his influences from smooth jazz, funk, Latin and rock music to create his contemporary instrumental sound, and he puts that together with a 12-piece band. You can review the album in full on Bandcamp. Just search for WLKE on Bandcamp and you'll get all the relevant information that you do need. Oh, there's Rex. He's barking at me. Rex, yes, thank you, Rex. I've just had a look at the screen and I can see Rex there jumping around the studio desk, the studio panel. As long as he doesn't hit the wrong button, we'll be right. Oh, I think he hit the wrong button. This message says, great program today, David. Very interesting interviews. Have a great night. And that is Chum. Thank you, Chum, very much for your message here on Joy 94.9.
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0: 2 hours of jazz and improvised music each and every week. If you'd like to send a message in, as Chum has done, as Damien did earlier in the evening, feel free. 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And you can do that now, and you can do it for the next hour and a half, in fact, because there are live people, warm-blooded people in these studios at Joy 94.9 for the next hour and a half. I'm here between now and 9 o'clock, and then between 9 and 10 o'clock, we have that wonderful program called The Cabaret Room. Tonight, we have the team of Peter and Darren, and they are here right now in studio, and I think that means we need to give them a bit of a cheer. Welcome, Peter. Welcome, Darren.
7: Thank you, David.
8: Thank you, and to think next week we'll actually have a live audience.
0: We will indeed. We will have a program that's going to be called Bent Cabaret because it's a combination of bent notes and the cabaret room. It will be running from 7 p.m. until 10 p.m. 3-hour extravaganza. We have Adam Rudiger coming in. We've got Fem Balling coming in. Chelsea Wilson will be here in studio. We have some another Chelsea
8: Plumley.
0: She will be coming in. And Damo's coming in.
8: And yes, and Councillor Betty Jay from the City of Port Phillip is also coming in.
0: And I think Councillor Betty Jay was in last year. With
8: she
0: the
8: was.
0: Room, wasn't she?
7: Yes. Very exciting. We love doing our Bent Cabaret with you every year for the Radiothon. So we're very much looking forward to
0: Blank
7: it next week.
0: Blank with jazz. And you know what? You know what I found? The wrong one.
7: Oh, blanky blanks. Oh, my God, David.
0: And now, here's Graham. And, of course, Ugly Dave Gray and everyone else.
8: Nolene.
0: Time. And
7: Nolene
0: I've actually,
7: Brown, yes, right? Yes.
0: I've actually been watching them in recent weeks. I've got a DVD set of, Channel 9 put it out back in 2005, I think it was a tribute to Graham Kennedy, and some fantastic things with Blankety Blanks.
8: So talking about fantastic things, we've got to talk about what's on the Cabaret Room tonight. Did you enjoy Trevor Ashley last week?
0: I did.
8: We've got more Trevor Ashley.
0: More?
8: Yes.
0: You mean there's more?
7: Yeah, there is. See, Trevor's been doing great guns over on the West End at the moment in the producers.
8: Yes.
7: He's been knocking it dead over there. He's really, and he was even
8: nominated for an Olivia Award.
7: Oh, he was. Wow.
0: I can just imagine him in that particular production. It's a fabulous show.
7: Yes.
8: So I'm also going to play, I know I've played Chelsea Plumley's album a few months back, but I'm going to play one song. So you've got a teaser for next week for when Chelsea's in the studio.
0: It'll be lovely to have her in studio. We will have Adam in studio with the keys. Fem will be in the violin, and we're hoping that they all get together. And as we do in jazz, we improvise.
7: Well, exactly, and it's a real coup getting Chelsea Plumley in next week because she's done Mary Poppins, she's done Muriel's Wedding, she's done so many musicals over the years, so we're very, very, very excited to have her in as part of...
8: Absolutely.
0: So, now, Trevor Ashley tonight, what else have we got?
8: I'm also going to do, so Darren and I actually saw a few weeks back Encore.
7: We did with Carolyn O'Connor, starring Carolyn O'Connor.
8: Yes, and I've got a little snippet of the songs. Now, I don't have Carolyn O'Connor singing what she sang on that night, but I have the songs, some of the songs that were played from some of the musicals that Opera Australia have produced over the last 20 years.
0: Oh, wow.
7: Yes, because that was what Encore was all about. It was about a celebration of all the musicals that Opera Australia have done over the years, and what was there a lot. So.
0: Marvellous. So next week we could have opera with Joy. We could have jazz with Joy. We can have improvisation with Joy.
8: We missed the opera program on Joy.
0: We do. Yes, Tim did a fabulous job. And there was a guy before Tim who did the an opera program as well. And... someone else did it as well whose name starts with J, I think, but I can't remember. But yes, we've had some marvellous presenters here on Joy with the classical music. I've actually presented classical music once or twice when Tim was away ill, and that was interesting to present an hour of classics and then move into 2 hours of jazz.
8: Oh, well, you know, I used to be called the Love God.
0: You did indeed. Well,
7: why did
0: I remember
7: that.
0: Called
7: the Love God,
8: because I used to play love songs between 10 p.m. and midnight in Burke Street. Not all the time.
7: I've learned something. I learn something every week. I had no idea. I've been working alongside Peter for 10 years now, and I had no idea
8: that I was the Love God.
7: So was it love songs and dedications?
8: Love songs and dedications.
0: Oh, very good. So that's the Cabaret Room tonight. Yes. Some fantastic music by the sound of it.
8: Absolutely.
0: I will be kept entertained yet again going home. So thank you very much for doing that.
7: You're welcome.
0: And I will let you get back to the green room so that you can make those final preparations.
8: Our pleasure.
7: Thank you.
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That was Helio from Mosaic, Sydney-based band, led by trombone player Lee Ozaski. There's an interview that I did with Lee, I think that might have been a month or so ago. It's up on the Bent Notes blog, joy.org.au/bentnotes, where you can have a bit of a listen to what he's got to say about this brand new album, which is being launched here in Melbourne at the Jazz Lab on June 25. They say that their objective is to play music composed by their own members and other Australian composers. The album is called Rinse and Repeat, and Sydney musician Sandy Evans said of the album, "Listen and repeat." 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And music now from Sydney-based vocalist Greg Arthur. It's off his latest digital album released last year live at City Recital Hall. It was recorded live, and it was also recorded for television for SBS and SBS On Demand, where you can check it out any times. Greg does sing essentially in the style of Frank Sinatra, and it is so exciting to listen to Greg sing. Such power in the voice and such energy. You can check out the other songs in the album, just search for Greg Arthur, that's G-R-E-double-G, Arthur, on Bandcamp. And from the City Recital Hall, please enjoy this classic, Caravan.

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Make Me a Pallet on Your Floor from the Sugarfoot Ramblers from their 2016 album Trad Colossus. The album was recorded and mixed by Miles Mumford. Actually, that wasn't the Sugarfoot Ramblers, that was Margie Lou Dyer. That's interesting. I had two tracks to choose from, and I put the Margie Lou Dyer version on from her album. But nevertheless, still a very, very interesting album to listen to from Margie Lou. Absolutely superb. You are listening to Bent Notes here on Joy 94.9, 2 hours of jazz and improvised music. And there's Rex telling me we've got a message. Great program today, David. Very interesting interviews. Have a great night. That's from Chum. Thank you, Chum. Appreciate your message. Great to hear from you tonight here on Joy. We don't have all that many minutes left, but let's see if I can play a piece of music that I've got the right version from. And this one is Someone to Watch Over Me. The tuba was the original rhythmic bottom, of course, of New Orleans jazz bands, and its impact continues to this day, but generally been replaced by the electric bass or double bass in most of our musical interpretations, except, of course, in brass and marching bands. In 2016, Tim Jones playing the tuba, Steve Maddox on the guitar, and Frank Desario the double bass with Nico Schoblai on the drums released an album called Strangely Beautiful, features Tim playing the tuba in a jazz quartet. The band described the style and arrangement as comfort food jazz. I like that as a description. They say that the music won't send chills up and down your spine, but rather soothe and caress you gently all over with warmth. Please enjoy Someone to Watch Over Me. Mm-hmm.

0: 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Joy.
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Dr. Billy Taylor's music reminding me that it's time to pack up my bent notes and clear the studio so that the cabaret room may keep you entertained for the next hour here on Joy. From 10 o'clock, Andrew will be along with Take Me to Your Reader. A really big thank you to my very special guests tonight, guitarist and composer Mark Morand and vocalist and sax player Susie Hull, telling us about their latest new jazz piece called The Rest Is Up to You. You can find lots of fabulous information about the 32 Bars project and links to all 24 songs currently released on their website, 32bars.com.au. I'd like to say a big thank you to Damien and to Chum also for your messages, greatly appreciated here tonight on Bent Notes. But my very special thanks go to you for inviting me into your world and sharing my jazz and improvised music. I'm looking forward to spending 3 hours with you and Peter de Groot and everyone else here next Sunday night from 7, when the Cabaret Room and Bent Notes combine forces to become Bent Cabaret, a 3-hour extravaganza of jazz and improvised music with lots of fabulous jazz and cabaret guests, including Fem Balling, Adam Rudiger and Chelsea Plumley, and lots more. To close tonight's program, a little bit more from 21 Bars. I'm David Moyle. Thank you for listening, and may you have a wonderfully jazzy week.

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2: 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Good evening, Darren.
3: Good evening, Peter. How are we tonight?
2: Always better for seeing you.
3: Oh, likewise. It's always better for seeing you. It's great to be back after a couple of weeks.
2: Absolutely. We need to say a big thank you to David Moyle, who did 2 hours of fantastic jazz. Now, if you tune in next Sunday evening, actually have Bend Cabaret. We've got 3 hours of jazz, improvised music, music theatre and cabaret.
3: All combined, and we do it once a year, which is going to be absolutely fantastic. I cannot wait for next Sunday night. It really is. I think it's one of the highlights that we do throughout the year, don't you?
2: Absolutely.
3: Peter?
2: Doing a 3-hour concert is a lot of fun.
3: It is, and it's great. And we always have so much fun in the studio, and we have live guests. We have live people playing instruments. We've got everything happening.
2: Absolutely.
3: So it's going to be great.
2: Chelsea Plumley, Chelsea Wilson, Femme Balling.
3: Correct.
2: Absolutely.
3: Of course, Chelsea Plumley, we were saying just earlier, but did Muriel's Wedding. She did Mary Poppins. She's been in some of the most successful productions in the last 10, 20 years in Australia. So we're very much looking forward to having her in.
2: Absolutely. And I started playing the album last week, Trevor Ashley's Liza on an E.
3: Oh, and I saw this, and I absolutely saw this Liza on an E show, Peter, and absolutely loved it. Trevor channels Liza Minnelli so well.
2: Absolutely. So the album dropped last Saturday at long last because he kept saying on his social media page, it's dropping, and everyone keeps going back, it hasn't dropped. And I said, if it drops before Sunday, I said I'll be able to start playing it last week, which I did, and we're going to finish it off this week. It's a fantastic, and I agree, the humour is very funny, and he does Liza so well.
3: He does, and of course, Trevor, a great supporter of Joy over the years, and of course, he's been doing so well over on the West End in London, playing one of the roles in the Carmen Miranda role, isn't it?
2: In
3: the producers overseas, and was even nominated for an Olivier Award, which is pretty big news over on the West End in
2: Absolutely.
3: London. Absolutely. So we're very much looking forward to playing a little bit of his Liza on an E tonight. Plus, we've got some other things coming up.
2: Absolutely. Peter. I'm going to give you a teaser for Chelsea Plumley from her album. You and I both saw Encore at the Regent Theatre a few weeks back, and I've just got a tiny sample of some of the songs they played because it was such a beautiful evening. Don't you agree?
3: Oh, it was. I couldn't agree more. Of course, headlined by the wonderful Carolyn O'Connor, who it was so great to have her back in Melbourne, wasn't it? After such a long hiatus.
2: Yes, absolutely. And it's the second time I saw Carolyn O'Connor in January in Sydney, and then I saw her now in Melbourne. So absolutely fantastic. Now, you can also send us an SMS
3: on 0427 Joy 949, or you can email us onair@joy.org.au. We would love to hear what theatre you've seen throughout the week, or what shows you've seen. You may have seen, of course, Waitress, the wonderful new musical that's playing in Melbourne at the moment. You might have even revisited Book of Mormon, that of course is still on up at the Princess Theatre, and both of them selling very, very well.
2: Yes, and we actually had our first message in. I'm not a witch at all. I'm Rose.
3: Ooh, I love that. Is that Gypsy Rose Lee? Please SMS us here to let us know. 0427 Joy 949. Of course, Gypsy Rose Lee, for those of you that don't know, of course, the star of Gypsy the Musical, one of the best musicals.
2: And we've got a song coming up from that. Not the first song, it's the second song, Some People, but we're going to start off with The World Goes Round here on Joy 94.9.
4: Every suitcase and vanity behind me, saying, "Hey kid, that's your lot." And I'll continue to carry around my baggage, Mama's baggage, Papa's baggage, Lorna's. Actually, I give Lorna's to the bellboy, but

0: You're on Joy 94.9 in the cabaret room here on Sunday evening with Peter and Darren. That was just a little bit of Trevor adoring the ovation applause, wasn't it?
1: Absolutely.
0: Liza on an E, which was recorded live in Sydney. And now, for that wonderful fan that messaged in, I'm saying, I'm not a witch at all. I'm Rose. Here is something you're going to absolutely love. And here is Trevor Ashley singing Some People from Gypsy here on Joy 94.9.

0: you feel? Like, oh, you know, I really love to see, you know, young performers. What can I learn from the new performers? So, like, for example, what could I learn from Pink? Pink, what a fantastic entertainer. I just love him. And what could I learn from Lady Gaga? I suspect very little. Certainly not how to tuck.
1: You're on Joy 94.9 and the Cabaret Room here on Sunday evening with Peter and Darren. And we've had a text in saying, oh my God, Trevor is singing my song, Love, Gypsy Rose Lee. And so do we here on the Cabaret Room, don't we, Peter?
2: Absolutely.
1: He's very, very talented, Trevor. He really is.
2: And we're going to continue on with some more Trevor Ashley singing actually some Gaga.
1: Oh, yes. Of course, Gaga was most recently in Devil Wears Prada too, wasn't she?
2: Yes, absolutely.
1: With the wonderful Meryl Streep and Anne Hathaway. The ways.
2: And this is Poker Face and Just Dance here on Joy 94.9.

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1: 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And we're the Wonderettes. Oh, right. And we're
0: the marvelous Wonderettes.
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0: You're on Joy 94.9 in the Cabaret Room here on Sunday evening with Peter and Darren. And Peter, we've had another message in.
1: We have.
0: I think Liza
1: should sing Losing My Religion by R.E.M.
0: Oh, yes. How good is that? But we're going to listen to a little bit more of Liza. Trevor Ashley singing Liza Minnelli. And this is these next two songs are, of course, from the wonderful musical Cabaret, which Liza, of course, had a starring role in all those years ago in the original film.
1: Yes, back in the 70s, early 70s.
0: She did. And we're going to start off with Maybe This Time Live here on Joy 94.9.

0: All I can say, Peter, is wow, wow, wow. As Liza would say, it's Darren and Peter here on Joy 94.9 on the Cabaret Room here on Sunday evening. And what would a show with Liza on an E be without this wonderful next title song?
1: Which used to be our theme song.
0: It did, didn't it? Yes. So, and here is the wonderful Liza Minnelli. Well, sorry, Trevor Ashley singing Liza Minnelli and the wonderful Cabaret, Come to the Cabaret here on Joy 94.9.

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2: You're on Joy 94.9 in the Cabaret Room here on Sunday evening with Peter and Darren. And of course, next week, Peter, it is Bent Cabaret's back.
3: Absolutely. It's going to be 3 hours of madness.
2: It will be. And we love doing it every year. Remember, we used to call it like it was, remember all those years ago, it was Triple Bent Cabaret.
3: It was.
2: We had Triple X on, one of the many shows at Joy, fantastic shows that we've had with Barb over the years.
3: Yes.
2: So, but anyway, we're combining with Bent Notes next week, and it is 3 hours of uninterrupted jazz, music theatre.
3: Cabaret, you cabaret. Name it. It's yes, all going to happen. And then, you know, I always say the highlight is the choir at the end.
2: Yes, where we all have to pick. Do we pick? Now, refresh my memory here, Peter. Do we sing a song that we all agree we're going to sing, or is it put to the vote of the listeners?
3: Well, we always like to listen. If the listeners want to donate next week and choose a song, we're happy for that as well.
2: Exactly. Just pick a song that some masculine voices can sing, because we don't want to be singing. Although you'll probably pick a song that maybe that is very hard. Because remember, there was that thing on years ago. It was called Twisted Broadway. Remember?
3: Oh, that? Yes, yes.
2: Which was great. Where the male performers
3: sang the female songs and the female sang the male songs,
2: and that was great. They haven't done that for quite a few.
3: No,
2: years.
3: No, they haven't. It was they need to bring that back.
2: Yeah, so that was really, really good. But we've got a little bit more Trevor Ashley now, Peter, coming up.
3: Absolutely. And this song was written, because I'm surprised you didn't know this.
2: No,
3: so this song was written actually for Liza Minnelli.
2: Yeah.
3: But was made famous by Frank Sinatra.
2: Right.
3: And, of course, it's New York, New York.
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4: You know, there's one song that Karen and Ed wrote for me, but it's not very well known, so... I hope you enjoy it.

0: Oh, Peter, well, well, well. That was the wonderful Trevor Ashley singing New York, New York on the Cabaret Room here on Sunday evening with Peter and Darren. How good was that, Peter?
1: Absolutely fabulous.
0: Yeah, now we're going to go to Liza's mother now, aren't we?
1: We are.
0: Here is the wonderful Trevor Ashley in his show Liza on an E doing his tribute to the wonderful Judy Garland, Over the Rainbow, here on Joy 94.9.

0: That's the gorgeous Trevor Ashley singing Over the Rainbow with Liza on an E live in Sydney.
1: Thank you so much.
2: Oh, Peter, and can I tell you, I have absolutely loved listening to this the last couple of weeks. It's been great.
0: Absolutely fantastic. Now, the next song we're going to play is, I know I played it a couple of months back, but I'm going to play it again. The reason is because we need to say that next week we will have Chelsea Plumley live in the studio singing for our audience to try and get people to become a Joy 94.9 member or donate to Joy.
2: And I'm so excited about this. I had the absolute pleasure a few years ago of meeting Chelsea Plumley, Peter, and it was absolutely, she was beautiful. She was divine. So I can't wait to have
0: And we had week. Chelsea on 10 years ago at Bourke Street. So I'll have to remind her, come to the Pride Centre.
2: Yes, exactly. Yes, Bourke Street, of course, is the building's still there, but the station isn't.
0: Absolutely.
2: Because, of course, we're part of the wonderful Victorian Pride Centre in Fitzroy Street.
0: Live here in St Kilda. Absolutely. So this is Simon and Garfunkel medley here on Joy 94.9 with the gorgeous Chelsea Plumley here on Joy. Thank you.

0: Hi, this is Rhonda Birchmore, and you're listening to my favourite station, Joy 94.9. 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
2: You're on Joy 94.9 in the Cabaret Room here on Sunday evening with Peter and Darren. And we're now going to go to a couple of songs from Opera Australia's wonderful Encore musicals.
3: So we're playing songs, not, of course, the ones that were played at the Regent Theatre. I don't have those.
2: But we've got three songs from shows that Opera Australia have actually produced over the last 20 years. So the first one, this first song was actually sung by Ashley Rubinek, I think her surname is.
3: Yes.
2: I'll verify that. But it was sung at the Encore performance last Thursday, Friday and Saturday at the Regent Theatre. And, of course, it's from the wonderful Anastasia and its Journey to the Past here on Joy 94.9.
3: I was going to say, it's currently performing in Sydney as well.
2: It is, correct. Thank you.

0: 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I've got Judi Dench singing it, and it's such a beautiful song.
1: Peter, I had tears in my eyes with this. Kalyn did such a great job of it. You're really going to love this one. Although, obviously, it's not Kalyn singing it, but you're going to love the song. You'll be familiar with it from, obviously, the beautiful show, A Little Night Music.
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1: Send in the comments.

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2: 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We need to say a big thank you to John in WA for signing up as a Joy 94.9 member. Thank you so much for that. Of course, next week will be our Radiothon. We'll have 3 hours of heaps of fun.
3: Yes, exactly. We will. We're very much looking forward to that. It's always a great thrill every year. And can I just say, Peter, I wanted to dedicate that last song to my beautiful partner, Brett, who hasn't been that well the last couple of years. And
2: Send in the Clowns,
3: which is, isn't it, Rich Up, we a pair, you on the ground, me in me mare, flying as I do for a living. I thought it was very apt. So, but we're going to end on a high note tonight, Peter.
2: It is. I played this song to my mum today and she absolutely loved it.
3: It's gorgeous.
2: And of course, My Fair Lady is reopening the State Theatre later this year. So I thought we would finish with it. And it was also played at Encore as well.
3: It was, definitely. So we're going to end tonight with the wonderful Laura Benanti, well known on Broadway, singing I Could Have Danced All Night from My Fair Lady, and we'll see you next week for Radiothon.
2: Absolutely. Remember, tune in next week from 7 p.m.
3: Exactly, because we've got 3 hours of non-stop entertainment. Until next week.
2: Bye.
3: Bye.
4: Bed, bed, I couldn't go to bed. My head's too light to try to set it down. Sleep, sleep, I couldn't sleep.

0: Good evening and welcome to Take Me to Your Reader. 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I'm Andrew McAleese. 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As usual, there is quite a lot going on in the writing world at the moment. Here's several exciting, I think they're exciting, competitions. One is called the Silver Gull Play Award. You need to have written a play of greater than 60 minutes and live in the New South Wales or ACT. The first prize is $5,000. And if you get shortlisted, and I think they shortlist five plays, you win $2,000. So that's pretty good. And that closes on the 31st of July. Then there is the Alice Sinclair Memorial Writing Competition. That is for short story up to 2,500 words. Entry is $15. The first prize is $300 and the second prize is $150. And that closes on the 31st of July. Then there is the Hope Prize. The theme for the writing is hope, courage and resilience. They want a short story up to 5,000 words. The first prize is $10,000, so that's pretty good. Second prize is $2,000, and the third prize is $1,000, and that closes on the 31st of October, so you've got plenty of time there. My guest this evening is Kate Solly. Welcome, Kate.
1: Hi, it's good to be here.
0: She's written a wonderful book called The Paradise Heights Miniature Railway Bust Up, which is the third in the series. Kate is a writer. She's a mother of six, my goodness, and really quite good at getting the bubbles out of plastic book wrap. While most of her time is spent finding lost shoes and investigating what's making the car smell bad, Kate frequently escapes to write entertaining things. She's penned many articles, columns and reviews for various publications and is the author of Tuesday Evenings with the Copeton Craft Resistance and the Paradise Heights Craft Store Stitch Up. When she's not writing, she enjoys starting crochet projects and never finishing them. Kate Solly, what influenced you to become a writer?
1: I think it all comes down to the fact that I love being in the centre of attention. I come from a large family myself, and being able to tell a story around the dinner table and keep everyone's attention for a long enough time by making it entertaining is just like catnip for me. So I think writing was an extension of that, being able to entertain people.
0: What age did you start writing creatively, do you think?
1: Oh, I wrote a bit as a child. I actually won a short story competition for the local council when I was in year 12, actually. And I won that prize. And I think that stymied me for a little bit because I thought, oh, what if that's the best thing I ever write? I don't want to try again in case that, like, I didn't think that was that great. And what if that's the best I can do? So it wasn't until years later that I came back to it, you know.
0: Mm. Oh, right. And you had said that, well, your bio, we heard that you've written many articles, columns and reviews for various publications. Mm. Which publications?
1: Oh, a few different ones. I found my niche writing for Catholic magazines. Oh. So I wrote for one, and then there are a few other ones that I started writing for as well as Eureka Street, which is an online current affairs sort of magazine, like a journal. I only write for that one a little bit because I'm not that opinionated. And so Australian Catholics and there was...
0: The Advocate? Is that a Catholic magazine?
1: Yes, although I don't think I've written for The Advocate before. Hmm. The Magellan is another one.
0: Oh, yeah. Yes, I've heard of that.
1: Yeah, my mum used to get it when I was a kid, that one. It's been around for ages.
0: That's got a lot of overseas South Pacific news, I believe.
1: Yes.
0: Is that right?
1: Yeah,
0: yes.
1: That's about right. Yeah.
0: What jobs did you have before writing?
1: I've been a teacher and I used to work for St. Vincent de Paul as a volunteer coordinator. Some other sort of smaller jobs that I had while also having babies, you know, like as part-time jobs and that, working in offices.
0: Right. What subjects did you teach?
1: English.
0: Thought so.
1: Yeah. and a bit of RE as well.
0: I see. Did you do arts at university?
1: Yes, arts teaching.
0: Yeah. Right. And what subjects were you doing in your arts course, the mains?
1: Oh, geez, that's taking me back. A bit of Shakespeare, we did Gothic literature, we did some children's literature and classic Australian children's literature as well, and Australian plays, yeah.
0: Right.
1: A long time ago now.
0: Oh, what's your favourite Australian play? Do you have one?
1: Oh, that's a good question. I have a few that I didn't like as much.
0: Summer of the 17th Doll?
1: Oh, yes, I did like that one.
0: You did like it?
1: Yeah, I didn't mind it. It was, I remember we studied it anyway.
0: And yes.
1: There are a few, I wasn't a massive fan of David Williamson, I've got to say.
0: No, I can't say that I'm a fan of David Williamson.
1: I had to study a lot of him and I wasn't a fan.
0: No, particularly not his later work. I hope he's not listening.
1: Sorry,
0: I'm sure David. He is listening.
1: He is.
0: He'd never miss this program.
1: Oh, I'm so sorry, David, but I'm not a fan.
0: What do you feel was your breakthrough as a writer?
1: Ooh, I think there were lots of little breakthroughs. To begin with, my writing was just... again, to entertain my family. So my siblings were all living fabulous lives overseas and travelling.
0: What kind of things were they doing?
1: Oh, all sorts of things. For a while, my sister lived in London. My other sister was doing work in the Solomon Islands. My brother was living in Japan. And my other brother was travelling in Thailand. And we'd have these sort of group emails. It was in the day before the family chat thread, you know, because it was back then you'd send a group email to the whole family and say, and they would tell all these amazing tales of their travels.
0: Is this emails or?
1: Email. So group emails. So we're talking back.
0: 07, 08.
1: Yeah, about that. Before the group chat was a real institution.
0: Right.
1: And I had small babies. And so they would tell me about their adventures and I would write back and tell them about my adventures in LD and in Kmart and IKEA.
0: Exciting.
1: And I would make those stories of domesticity as funny as I could. And that was sort of the beginning of finding my voice as a writer. It eventually became a blog. My sisters convinced me that I needed to write a blog called... It was called Laptop on the Ironing Board, which is kind of dated as a name now because it's probably more like Smartphone on the Ironing Board now.
0: Sounds good to me.
1: And the blog became a column for one of those magazines because they were looking for a column on family life.
0: Right.
1: So I started writing the Home Truths column, it was called.
0: Right. How often? Published once a month?
1: No, that one is once a quarter.
0: Right.
1: And so as a result, there would be times when I would have like a bit of time to myself to write something, but not something to write. And so I said to my sister, I love it when I've got a column to write. It's the best thing. But the hardest bit is when I've got a bit of time to write. My husband's like, I've got the kids. You need to go out and do some writing. And I don't have anything due. I've just submitted a column and I don't have a new one to write yet. And that's when she said, well, I think you should write a novel. And I said, oh, yeah, that'd be nice. But like, we all know that's not going to happen.
0: And she said, you were too busy.
1: I was like, well, she said, why not? And I said, well, because with a column, you've got an editor and you've got a deadline. But with a novel, it's just this amorphous thing. Like it's a massive thing. There's no deadline. There's no one waiting to hear what you've written. And that's when she said, well, in that case, I'm going to be the editor for your novel. And once a month, we'll set a deadline and you need to send me something new.
0: Great.
1: And that was a really good way to get started.
0: Yes, certainly sounds like it. I'm Andrew McLeese talking to Kate Solly, who's the author of the Paradise Heights Miniature Railway Bust Up. Sounds very exciting. So that sister, is she a good editor? Is she on the ball?
1: She was fantastic. It went like that for maybe 6 months or so. And by then, it sort of got its own momentum. And so I don't send her everything I write now, although I often will just to show off and say, oh, look at this, it's good. So she and my other sister both, I send them bits. But in the early stages, it would just help to have a deadline and someone to send it to and knowing that someone was going to read it because I find it hard to write without a sense of audience.
0: Pushing you. Mm. So typically how many words would you send to her at a time? Wasn't the full draft, it's not sounding like that.
1: No, it would vary. And really it would, like it'd be 500 words maybe.
0: Oh, as little as that.
1: Yeah, absolutely. Because I was writing in the cracks of the day, just getting a little bit done. Sometimes it was more, sometimes it was 1,000 or 2,000. But yeah, like compared to how much I would write these days, it was not much. It took me a good 7 years to write the first book. But
0: Oh, really?
1: Yeah. And okay. that was not solid writing the whole time. There was one point when I had a lot of magazine work and it just sort of went in a drawer for a bit.
0: Mm.
1: But yeah, it was something I would just chip away at. That book. And there was plenty I wrote that didn't end up in the final. You sort of make a lot of mistakes with the first book.
0: So that's gone in the bin or going to be recycled into a different book?
1: Oh, we always tell ourselves they're going to be recycled, but we know it's not going to happen.
0: I see.
1: You sort of put it in this file where it's like, maybe that might be useful one day. I have occasionally found things that I've cut, I've been able to resurrect and use in other books. But most of the time, I think it's just... It's like practicing scales. You needed to do it to get good, but you don't have to perform that.
0: That's a good analogy, practicing scales. Are you a pianist?
1: I'm not. I'm a guitarist, but not.
0: You can do scales on the guitar, I suppose.
1: I suppose. I understand the idea of practicing scales. I'm not actually a pianist.
0: I see. Would you like to tell us, this is a curveball question, would you like to tell us something about yourself that most people don't know?
1: Oh, that's a good question. That'd be a hard one for me because I find it hard to keep secrets and I tend to be an oversharer.
0: Exciting.
1: I am.
0: Looking forward to the rest of the interview.
1: Something people don't know. I would say...
0: I would find this question hard to answer.
1: Yes.
0: I'd know immediately what I could say, but I'm not going to
1: say
0: it.
1: Oh, really?
0: Oh, yeah. There's a lot of them.
1: Oh, I've got something.
0: Oh, yes.
1: I have a character in my first book called Meredith, and she likes things to be just so. She's very particular. And people are always like, oh, how can someone as laid back as you write a character like that? That's sort of – and I think people don't know is I have an inner Meredith. I might come across as chaotic and laid back, but inside there is a person who finds that very difficult. I can be quite anal in certain ways, even though you wouldn't think that. So that would be something, I think.
0: Okay. Well, this has taken me to your reader on Joy 94.9. Kate Solly, in a moment we are going to get right into the nitty-gritty of the Paradise Heights miniature railway bust-up. Exciting.
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0: Kate Solly, can you give us a pricey of the Paradise Heights miniature railway bust up?
1: Right. This is the elevator pitch. So Fleck Parker... We're returning to see her again. We met her in Paradise Heights craft store stitch up. She is our young mum detective. She has small children, a toddler, a baby, and a little boy in prep. So life is busy, but when she finds some time for herself, her favourite thing to do is to solve crime, which is all well and good. But how does that actually play out? She needs to work out. Her husband has suggested that at the miniature railway where he volunteers, things have been going missing. So this seems like the perfect new mystery for Fleck to solve. And the more she goes into it, the more she realizes that this is not a simple mystery. It is far more complex and sinister than anyone had imagined. Meanwhile, her best friend Trixie is managing the Many Hands craft store, and she's having to grapple with some interesting customers, including a woman who's trying very hard to sell MLM products to everyone there, much to their distress.
0: What kind of products?
1: Oh, multi-level marketing. In this case,
0: MLV, right.
1: Yeah, in this case, it's called Gel Vita, and it's a miracle gels that you can bake into cupcakes and will cure everything that ails you. They're amazing.
0: Does sound amazing.
1: It'll make you rich.
0: I like that character. She's very irritating.
1: I know.
0: So this genre, do you call it cozy crime or cozy mystery?
1: I tend to interchange between the two, cozy mystery and cozy crime. It's a mystery with all of the nice puzzle solving that comes with a mystery without the grittiness and the violence. If violence happens, I don't make the reader be in the room with it when it happens.
0: Is there violence in this novel?
1: There is violence that happens off the page.
0: Right. We hear about it,
1: yeah.
0: Now, this is your third novel in the series, and you published the first one in 2022, then another in 2024, and then this one in 2026. It's a bit like the spacing of children, isn't it?
1: Yes.
0: Every 2 years. Which of those three books did you most enjoy writing?
1: Oh, now that's a tough one. I think I struggled with my second child. I had that second book syndrome.
0: Yes, I want to ask you about that.
1: That was a bit tricky. This one that I wrote was a lot, I found it a lot, easy is not the word, but I found it was much more of a straightforward process. And I don't know if that's because I did more planning or if it's because I'm sort of learning as I go what I'm doing. I think that the first book was all my own. And I was tinkering away and I sort of overwrote it, you know, like I wrote it a lot all the time. Second one had all the pressures of a second book. And this third one, I think, was quite a joy to write most of the time.
0: Oh, that's good. And can you tell us which is your favourite of the three, or is that like choosing your favourite child, which is my follow-up question?
1: It is a cliche. Yes, who is my favourite child? It is a cliche, but it would be choosing a favourite child. I don't think I could. They're all so different.
0: And a lot of writers realise that the second book is notoriously difficult, which you just told us about. So tell us more about that process for the second novel.
1: I think they're different. So your first book, you don't even know if it's going to get published. And it's sort of this project you go away and work on with no sort of end point. With your second book, you still haven't convinced yourself that you are a writer, I think. And there are always those thoughts of, oh, and maybe I'm just getting away with this. Maybe, you know, I'm going to get found out.
0: Imposter syndrome.
1: I like to say they're imposter thoughts, though. Like, you know, it's something that happens. It's not necessarily something that I am. But yes, they do take over sometimes and they can get in the way of your writing. I think writerly friends can help with that, and you realise that everyone's going through this.
0: After the first one, did you have a contract for the second before you started, or was that on spec as well?
1: No, it wasn't on spec. I had started it before I got the contract for the first, if that makes sense.
0: Oh, okay.
1: So I had written the first one and I'd been polishing it. And then I sent it out to beta readers. And while I had it out with beta readers, I started on another one because I needed a distraction from just pressing refresh on my email, because you sort of want to hear back. And so to distract myself, I started writing another one. And that happened as well when I was sending it out to publishers and agents and things like that. I was working on this one. So I thought, if I get to the point where I've sent it to a lot of beta readers and I've sent it to a lot of publishers and that, and there's no response, then I will have another one that I can start sending out. So that was really helpful to sort of have that. And so when I did end up signing the contract for my first one, I was able to say, I've got this other one, if you're interested. And
0: great.
1: We didn't sign a contract for that right away, but we got to work on the first one and got it published and got it out. And then they said, okay, let's talk about that second one, because they sounded interested in that. By which stage I'd sort of worked on it even more, which was good.
0: Who are your beta readers? And how many of them are there?
1: There were all sorts of people. So my immediate family, my siblings and parents. And then I do park run on a Saturday. And there are a lot of...
0: What's park run?
1: Park run is a free... it's run by volunteers in many parks across Victoria, across the world as well, at 8 a.m. every Saturday. And so I had some friends from there. At the time, we were in lockdown, so we would go on a run together and then I'd leave them with a manuscript sort of thing.
0: I have always found giving writing to friends and family is pretty well worthless because you don't get genuine feedback. What's your experience?
1: Do you know, I can see where you're coming from, but I had someone I spoke to and she said, oh, I picked up 5 spelling mistakes and I think that's my feedback. And I was like, oh, that's not really the feedback I was looking for.
0: No, not at all.
1: But then I pressed her and I said, oh, do you know, I was talking to someone else and they found that there was a mistake with this one character. Because I never said how old she was, they assumed she was a lot older than she really was. And she's like, oh, yeah. And when I pressed her, she was able to give some more feedback on characters and how she perceived them. that she didn't think she had in her, if that made sense. So that that was helpful.
0: Okay. And your brother and sisters, do they give good feedback?
1: Yes. And my sister also put me onto a friend of hers who was a screenwriter, and he was able to give me some really good sort of plotting advice on that. Oh,
0: that'd be great, wouldn't it?
1: So often it was the friends of friends who you could get onto who could give you some good advice as well.
0: Right, right. And this is the Paradise Heights miniature railway bust-up is the third in a series. Did you set out when you wrote the first one, did you know that was going to be a series with continuing characters?
1: Well, actually, the first one is standalone. The two after are in a series. So when I wrote the second one, I did hope that it could be a series because I love a detective series. And so I was happy to be able to write a second in the series. And coming back to it and coming back to the same characters was really interesting, I found, because you sort of already had mapped them out a bit. And it was kind of like spending time with an old friend.
0: Hmm.
1: So I did enjoy that. And so now I'm not sure whether I'd like to – I would like to write some more in that series, but I might break and do another standalone next. Okay. We'll see. Yeah.
0: Now, we heard that you have 6 children.
1: Oh, yes.
0: How old is the oldest and the youngest?
1: So we have 21 – let me think – 21, 18, almost 16. He's turning 16 in a week or so. And then – we have a 14-year-old and 2 10-year-olds, twins at the end. So I did think I was having 5, and then I had twins.
0: Oh, my goodness. That would have been a surprise, wouldn't it?
1: The obstetrician laughed so hard.
0: Gee. Can I ask, how do you find time to write?
1: Do you know, I think because, and especially when I first started writing and the children were quite small, because things were so relentless, the caring roles, I needed to write. I needed to find some time that was just for me. And I wonder if I would have written so much if I wasn't in such an intense situation. So I think it's because I have all that going on that I need to have the time to write. So I find it in all sorts of little pockets of time. Like I'll drop the kids at Scouts, and sometimes I'll stay in the car with my keyboard and a coffee and work there. I will find little pockets in the day. I do a lot of work in the car, actually. I like it because it's like a bubble.
0: While you're waiting for them to finish their whatever that you've driven them to.
1: Sometimes, yep, that can be one of the times. Sometimes I'll do it on purpose. Like, I don't really need to wait in the car, but I know if I do, I'll get some good writing done.
0: So do you work on computer or paper?
1: No, I often will work with a Bluetooth keyboard that talks to my phone.
0: Bluetooth keyboard.
1: I've got it in my bag. If this were a visual thing, I'd show everyone. Yeah. But it's a little lightweight keyboard. You can get some that fold up and clip to the back of your phone, but I don't have one of those. It's just a little lightweight keyboard, full size, and it will talk to your phone with Bluetooth. So it's like a Bluetooth attachment, and then you can type on it, and it'll act as a keyboard for your phone.
0: Mm. And then you copy that to your laptop.
1: Well, yes, unless at the moment I'm using a web-based so my first book I used a lot of Google Docs, so I didn't need to copy it across or anything. It was just all there. And now I'm using something that's similar to Scrivener, but it's called Noveler, and it doesn't have any E's in it, noveler.org. And that's a sort of a novel base. It's created by writers for writers, where you can sort of use it like a binder, where you have different scenes and you can move them around quite easily.
0: Gee.
1: Which I love. I'm a bit obsessed with that program.
0: And that's online.
1: It's web-based. So
0: web-based. How do you spell that? Could you spell it slowly for our listeners?
1: NOVLR.org.
0: Oh, okay. Noveler. Noveler. Interesting. Now, there's a lot of praise for your 3 books printed inside the front cover of the Paradise Heights Miniature Railway bust-up. I presume they're all published writers.
1: Yes.
0: Yeah. And you know these people personally?
1: I think so. I think most of them I do. It's a lovely community, the Melbourne writing, or the Australian writing community.
0: Yeah, there's a lot of them, aren't there?
1: They're just lovely people, and it's a very supportive community. We're sort of all trying to help
0: one another.
1: You know, I always say book promotion is a team sport.
0: Yes. Well, I noticed that Tony Jordan and Amanda Hampson have given you praise, and I've interviewed them on this program. Oh. They're both very talented writers. Now, you mentioned before that you did more plotting and planning for this latest novel.
1: Yes.
0: So the previous two, were you a seat of the pantser for those?
1: I would say, I always think it's a bit of a spectrum between planning and being on the seat of your pants. I knew what the main beats of the novel would be. I did understand what I was working towards, what the climax would look like and where my characters would end up at the end. But I hadn't really planned out scenes or little plot points or things like that. For this one, I didn't plan it too specifically, but I did plan it a lot more, and I did iron out a lot of the problems before I actually committed to writing the scene. So
0: oh, clever.
1: It was more efficient in that way.
0: Yes, absolutely. This is Take Me to Your Reader on Joy 94.9, and I'm talking to Kate Solly. We'll be back in a moment. Kate Solly has chosen the song We're by Killing Heidi.

0: Kate Solly, your protagonist's name is Fleck. What's that short for?
1: Felicity.
0: Oh, I see. I don't think it says that in the novel anywhere. I hadn't picked up on it.
1: I might not be in that novel. It's in the first one, but maybe I never put it in the second one.
0: Understood. Mm. I think there are quite a few parallels between your life and that of your protagonist. Is that correct?
1: Definitely. I often say if you were to take the thing, so Fleck's sort of busy raising children and she finds time for herself in solving mysteries. If you were to change solving mysteries with writing novels and, you know, mystery problems with plot problems, that's pretty much me.
0: Right. Makes sense. The novel is dedicated to David. Who is he? Can you tell us?
1: He's my husband.
0: I thought so. Right.
1: Yeah. My first novel was dedicated to my beautiful grandmother, who always nagged me to write. And she lived with us when we were growing up. And
0: is she still with us?
1: No. Oh. She died over 10 years ago now.
0: So she never saw the novel on the shelf. That's a shame.
1: No, she never did.
0: Had you started the novel before she died?
1: No.
0: You hadn't?
1: I don't believe so. She was the one who convinced me to enter my short story in that short story competition.
0: In year 12.
1: Yes. And she very much, I didn't want to do it, but she kept at me. She is definitely someone who is always, even after we've lost her, she still inspires me in my writing.
0: Oh, that's lovely.
1: I imagine her as one of my first readers.
0: When you use personal experience as a base, it's fraught with peril because you can alienate people who do or who don't feature in the story. Has that happened to you?
1: Sorry, say that again.
0: Well, when you use your personal experience to create the story, people can say to you, well, I know that character's me, but I wouldn't say that, or I didn't do that.
1: Yes.
0: Or people can come up to you and say, well, why aren't I in the book?
1: Absolutely. Especially when you're writing a character who's not sympathetic, I always worry that people are going to think, that person is me. You know, especially if someone like Lynette, who's just a bit annoying.
0: The painful woman.
1: She's and lacking in self-awareness. But one of the magic things I've discovered is that if you do sort of write a little bit about someone who's lacking in self-awareness, if there's anyone who is a bit like that, they won't recognise themselves
0: because
1: they're lacking in self-awareness.
0: Exactly, yes. Now, we've been gabbing on about the Paradise Heights miniature railway bust-up, so I think it's time for our listeners to hear some of the story. So can you do that for us, please?
1: Absolutely. I've got a section here. It's towards the start of the book. And Fleck and her best friend Trixie have just discovered they're allergic to reading the school newsletter, unfortunately, so they don't realise that it is dress up day today and it is this morning, and they have to quickly get a dress up together of an 100-year-old person for the 100 days of school. So they're desperately looking. So we have here, Mum! Sam was looking mildly outraged. Nora says she wants to dress up too, but it's not dress up day at kinder. It's only dress up day at school. It's only dress up day for me. That's okay, Sam. Any day can be dress-up day if you want it to be. Fleck tried to infuse her tone of voice with a measure of whimsy and enthusiasm that she did not feel. Would you like to dress up like Sam, Nora? Nora nodded her head with emphasis. I dress up. All right. Would you like me to put your hair in a bun and give you a shawl? No. But don't you want to dress up like an old lady? No. Nora looked highly affronted. Batman. Does Nora want to be old Batman? Trixie's voice chirped out of the speaker. Fleck felt the corner of her mouth hitch up. How do you make Batman old? He's Batman, but he started listening to AM radio. Morning talkback with Ross and Russ. Fleck smiled broadly as she fished an orange feather boa from the bin. He's Batman, but he always has his phone torch on without realising it. He's Batman, but he's really interested in documentaries about World War II, Trixie giggled. He's Batman, but he's installed a rain gauge in his garden and won't stop talking about it, Fleck cackled. They were both becoming delirious from the stress of it all. Oh, I love old Batman. Do you want to be old Batman, Nora? Nora shook her head, rusty curls swinging. Not old Batman. Batman Caped Crusader. She picked the soft black cowl up off the couch and pulled it over her head. She glared at Fleck through the eye holes. Fleck shrugged. So, a normal day then. Okay. The tweed cap was not in the dress-ups bin, but there was a pair of cheap plastic sunglasses with one lens missing. Fleck popped the other lens out. Right. So I found spectacles and hopefully I can find the hat here somewhere. What do you have? I found a pair of braces and a cardigan. Maybe I'll give him a beanie as well. I don't want to put flour in his hair. Oh, I found the tweed cap. It was down the back of the couch. Okay, I'm going to get him dressed up. I'll see you soon. Hey, Fleck. Yeah? He's Batman, but now Robin doesn't want him to drive the Batmobile after 5 p.m. Goodbye, Trixie.
0: That was Kate Solly reading from the Paradise Heights Miniature Railway Bust Up. I know that if that had happened when I was a child, that I had to dress up as a child, my mother would have just said, oh, well, you're not. Do mothers feel compelled to go along with all this kind of thing?
1: I think it's something in the culture these days that there is a lot of pressure on mums to be super insta-mums, you know, and you not only have to do it, but you have to take photos of it and you've got to post it.
0: Oh, my goodness.
1: It is a lot.
0: And competition
1: between... Performative mumming.
0: Competition between different mothers?
1: Sometimes, but even just a lot of pressure on the self. Like, it's not always competing with the other mums.
0: It's just...
1: But am I measuring up? Am I measuring up? And the ads will tell us that we're not.
0: I see. My mother didn't give a toss.
1: Yeah, I think that's healthy.
0: Now, I think you do book tours, is that right?
1: Oh, yes. I love going out and meeting people.
0: Oh, I see.
1: I've just come back from Sydney and Canberra.
0: That was my next question. Mm. So, how long was the tour and what actually happens?
1: Oh, it was great fun. I sort of see it as it was a great catch up with friends, really, but I'm going to call it a book tour. I think it was from Monday till Friday I went, and I went around some bookshops in Sydney, and then I did a couple of events in Sydney with Sandy Docker, who is a great writer as well.
0: Crime writer?
1: She's not a crime writer. She writes commercial fiction. What you would call commercial women's fiction, but I think everyone can read her books.
0: What do you mean by commercial women's fiction?
1: That is the name of a genre, commercial women's fiction. I just think it should be commercial fiction, really, because I think that...
0: Meaning that it's widely appealing and will sell well.
1: Absolutely. And right. And it tends to be read by women. So
0: most books are read by women.
1: That's very true. Yeah. And so I think it's as a name, it's probably becoming a bit outdated, but... But we do tend to call commercial fiction commercial women's fiction.
0: Mm.
1: And men tend to read more non-fiction as a rule.
0: Did your publisher organise this book tour?
1: No, although I was in conversation with them working it out, and they chimed in and helped out. But it was I did it my own way.
0: Very good.
1: I can be a bit that way. I like to do things my own way.
0: Right. And as we know, craft features very prominently in each of these books, the three of them. Mm. Do you give talks at craft meetings or groups?
1: One thing I do is I add a bit of craft to an author talk. So I'll call it a craft along.
0: Oh.
1: And so it's just like a regular author talk at a library, but all the participants often bring along their own craft and we all just sort of stitch together as I tell them about the book. And that is a lot of fun.
0: Right. What's your favourite craft?
1: Oh, crochet. 100% crochet.
0: What do you create with crochet apart from tablecloths?
1: I have never done a tablecloth. I find large projects quite difficult because I don't have the attention span for it.
0: Yeah.
1: My favourite thing these days is to crochet random little things for author friends. So something to do with their book. If there's a motif in their book, or like my friend Karen Main had a book, Joy Moody Is Out of Time, set in a laundromat, so I crocheted her a little washing machine.
0: Did you really?
1: Yes, I did.
0: I'd love to see that.
1: I'd have to show you some photos.
0: Oh. Is that on your Instagram page?
1: It is. It is. Oh. If you scroll back enough, I made a bloodied kitchen knife for Jack Heath one time.
0: Gee.
1: I recently made some caravans, yeah.
0: What's your Insta tag?
1: Oh, Kate Solly Writer.
0: All one word?
1: All one word. Kate Solly Writer.
0: Oh, okay.
1: And I'm on Facebook as well in the same way.
0: Good. Has there been any overseas interest in any of your books?
1: Oh, I am published in Brazil.
0: Brazil?
1: In Portuguese, I know. And the cover's completely different. It's amazing. So that was pretty exciting.
0: Yeah, I'll say.
1: Started learning some Portuguese on Duolingo just for fun as a result.
0: It's not easy. It's not like Spanish.
1: No, it's different, isn't it?
0: Yeah.
1: But that was fun.
0: Did you have to change or edit any of the book to make it appeal to those audiences?
1: No, I wasn't involved in that. They didn't change much at all. And I was surprised because I got a lot of feedback from Brazilian readers and they were talking about how funny it was.
0: Great.
1: And I wondered, like, will the humour translate?
0: Yeah.
1: But luckily it did.
0: It did. This is Take Me Dear Reader on Joy 94.9.
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0: Kate Solly, I think it's time we heard more from the Paradise Heights Miniature Railway bust up, please.
1: Right. I'm going to read a bit so you can decide for yourself whether Lynette is insufferable. This is the character who has come to the crafting workshop meetings that Trixie holds and seems to be taking over trying to sell her MLM business. So trying to recruit you to sell products like she is and become a girl boss like she is. She's always on. So, Lynette sat beside Fleck and seemed to be making an extra effort to be nice to her. There was a lull in the conversation. Fleck stifled a small yawn. Are you all right? Lynette placed her hand on Fleck's arm. Fleck smiled. Of course. Just, you know, a bit tired. Lynette nodded sagely. I used to get tired all the time as well. Fleck smiled vaguely and picked up her work. Lynette tried again. Not anymore, though. I don't get tired during the day anymore at all. The pause was right there, hanging, waiting for Fleck to ask the question. Instead, Fleck asked, what colour are you going to stitch next? Lynette looked momentarily baffled. Green. But what I was saying was, we really need to get you onto Gelvita Morning Blast. It's packed full of vitamins and trace minerals. I swear, it is a total game changer. Fleck stretched her mouth into a smile and nodded. Lynette pressed on, I'm serious. You really must try it. Now that I take Morning Blast, I find I just don't get tired anymore. It's magic. You should really give it a go. I'm happy to fix you up with some sample packs, but if you really want to save money, I can set you up as a consultant. Consultants get the best discounts. Fleck held her smile in place and nodded again. Look, I don't know that it would help my specific situation. Unless your morning blast can be used to convince babies to sleep through the night, I think I'll still be just as tired. Lynette nodded shrewdly. What you need is the Sleepy Time Lavender Mist Gel. You take a tiny drop of it and you rub it on your bubba's chest half an hour before they're supposed to go to bed. I am telling you, I don't know what the science is, but it just works. It settles them right down. I wish I'd had it when Amixia was a baby. These gels are great for everyone in the family, but I find it benefits me most of all. I don't get headaches anymore. I have more energy. Plus, I have lost heaps of weight. It just falls off me. Lynette eyed Fleck. Fleck found herself sucking in her soft midsection. The workshop continued. Fleck noticed that Lynette preferred to discuss her chosen topics rather than join the existing conversation. Sometimes she would position herself at Fleck's elbow, waiting until Fleck felt compelled to acknowledge her. Then Lynette would draw her into a sidebar conversation, pinioning Fleck with her eyes and gradually engaging others until she had taken over the whole conversation. Lynette also used her phone photos to hijack the conversation. You could be listening to an amusing anecdote about Dima's mum when suddenly Lynette would thrust her phone under your nose. You know what I was talking about before? Here's a picture. Here's a mixture in her calisthenics costume. Look, look. After this, it would be impossible to return to the previous conversation. Fleck didn't know how not to acknowledge something that was quite literally being shoved in her face.
0: Well, I've made up my mind. That Lynette is utterly insufferable. I knew somebody who sold Mary Kay. Oh, she had the same verve, you might call it. Kate, has there been any interest in turning the Paradise Heights miniature railway bust up into film or TV?
1: I would love to see that. Nothing as yet, but, you know,
0: Fingers crossed.
1: Fingers crossed. I'd love to see that.
0: Mm. Who is your second favourite character in this book?
1: Ooh, oh, that's a hard one. I love a lot of the characters. I do have a soft spot for Ranveer, the accountant. I think he's great fun.
0: Yeah. He's kind of sweet.
1: Yeah, maybe Helen as well. I do love Helen.
0: What's her tag, Helen?
1: Helen is the founder of the charity that the craft shop benefits. And she's just very tough, quite haughty, but she has a heart of gold.
0: Mm. And have you started your next book?
1: I am in the very early stages. I've got a couple of ideas for two different ones. I'm working on both and I'm going to present them both to my publisher and see which way they want to go.
0: Oh, so what are you going to present to the publisher? How much, how many words and what is it? Is it a plot? Or
1: I think sort of like a pitch. So like what you might read on the back of a book.
0: Oh, okay.
1: Yeah, so putting together, this is sort of the idea of what's going to happen. And hopefully from that, they'll be able to say, oh, I think this one or that one. And so I've got an idea for another Fleck Parker, but I've also got this a separate standalone that sort of keeps insisting on itself in my mind. So I'm going to see which one we should go with next.
0: Mm. Did you say you'll present it to your publisher or your agent?
1: Publisher. I don't have an agent.
0: Yeah. Oh, you don't?
1: I don't.
0: Oh, that's interesting. You're one of the very few writers I have spoken to who doesn't have an agent.
1: Ah, mm. See, it seems to be, from what I can see, it seems to be about 50-50 at the moment with published writers. There aren't that many agents about. I'm thinking I might get one eventually.
0: I think it would be wise. Mm. Yes. And how this pitch that you're going to present, how many words would that be typically?
1: Oh, I'm not sure. Maybe 300, 500?
0: Oh, okay. So it's quite brief.
1: Yeah. And then if they ask for more, I can elaborate.
0: Mm. Now, Paradise Heights is fictional, but it is supposedly a suburb of Melbourne, and other places that are mentioned in the book are identifiably Melbourne. Why did you create Paradise Heights?
1: I liked the sense of it being a real place in Melbourne. I didn't make it an actual suburb, because I think it's harder than you're sort of limited by the constraints of what actually is happening in that suburb. And it's hard to set a fictional events in a place that's real. So I made Paradise Heights fictional, but I surrounded it with suburbs of Melbourne to make it feel grounded.
0: Right. How many miniature railways are there in Melbourne? Do you know?
1: There are a few. The one I based this one on is in Eltham. It's the biggest one in Melbourne.
0: I didn't know there was one there.
1: Oh, it's beautiful.
0: Really?
1: It's Diamond Valley Railway, and it's at Eltham Lower Park. It's quite big. And so that is pretty much almost exactly what I used. I got to have a look around. One of the volunteers showed me all over into the engine sheds and the signal boxes and the club rooms. Mm. And so I used that as my basis.
0: Right.
1: I changed some things about the park it was situated in. I made it a bit more like nearby Westerfolds Park.
0: Oh, I know Westerfolds. Yes. In Templestowe.
1: Absolutely.
0: Or Doncaster.
1: That's right. And then so if you keep going down around the corner, like you can actually walk from one to another if you're prepared to walk for long enough.
0: Mm. Whereabouts in Melbourne do you live?
1: I live out east in around Mount Waverley, Burwood Way.
0: Right. Yeah. Your house crosses both suburbs, does it?
1: Yeah. I like to be vague, you
0: know. In case people are going to track you down.
1: People, I've got all these stalkers. I don't have any stalkers.
0: Oh, that's good. Yes, hope not. Which writers do you admire?
1: Oh, many. You mentioned some of them. I love Toni Jordan.
0: Oh, she's great. Have you read her latest?
1: Oh, my gosh.
0: Tenderfoot?
1: Oh, my gosh. I love it. It is. And very, very bright. I hope it wins the Miles Franklin. I'm very glad that it got nominated.
0: I didn't know that.
1: Yes, it did. Oh, so it's been, what are we up to, long-listed?
0: Because I interviewed her in March.
1: And although I also loved, Toni Jordan's still my favourite for that, but my second choice would be First Name, Second Name by Steve Minon. That's a
0: He's a Melbourne writer?
1: He is a Brisbane writer, I think. But I got to meet him once before, and that's another excellent book.
0: I see. And who's on your bedside table right now?
1: Oh, at the moment I have Anna Johnston, who wrote When Lemons Give You Life.
0: That's come out recently?
1: Yes, and I will be talking to her on the 24th.
0: In what capacity?
1: So it'll be an in conversation at a library. I

0: Or do you write for yourself?
1: Yes. I was talking about this recently, actually, and I think part of it, I mean, yeah, part of it is I'm writing something that I would like to read. But I do have my reader in mind in the same way as when you're hosting a party, you have your guests in mind. So there are some things that sort of need to happen, like the mechanics of the party. I want to know that the playlist is playing. I want to know that, you know, the sausage rolls will be coming out of the oven at the right time. But at the same time, you're sort of looking around and seeing how are my guests going? You know, are their drinks topped up? Are they enjoying themselves? And I think I have that when I'm writing. I have that extra sense of, are they following the mystery? Do I need to give them some more clues? All those sorts of, and are they finding this an enjoyable place to be?
0: That's a very good analogy at a party. And do you know if your books have been popular with book clubs, reading groups?
1: Oh, yes. I've actually been invited to come to a few book clubs.
0: And did you go along?
1: I have in the past. I can't always manage it these days because I've got a lot of events on, but I do love it if I can manage it to get along and hear what people say. But it's I have book club questions at the back of all three books, which I wrote.
0: I don't in mine because it's an advanced copy.
1: Yes.
0: That was a question I was going to ask, I see.
1: Of course. Yeah, no, that's something the publisher asked for me to write as well. It was, I sort of felt like it was presumptuous, like, you know, to write book club questions as if people want to do it. But no, people have said again and again that they found it really handy to have. So.
0: Oh, absolutely. And I think it's better to have them in the book rather than online.
1: Yes. Yeah, I think so too.
0: Yeah. Do you prefer a hard copy book or electronic?
1: I prefer hard copy to electronic, but I also love a good audio book. So I tend to have one of each going at any given time.
0: I have never listened to an audio book.
1: I love them. Depends on what activity you're doing. You have to sort of do something that doesn't require too much concentration so you can listen to the book. So it's great for housework or driving.
0: Or crochet.
1: Or crochet, definitely.
0: Yes, yes. Do you have a relationship with the local bookseller?
1: I love getting out and meeting, I would say a few. I love to go and have a chat to the booksellers. Booksellers are wonderful people. And I'll sneak in and turn my book around so that it's facing out.
0: Very clever. My local bookstore, which is the Avenue Bookstore on Swan Street in Richmond, their window displays are magnificent. Mm. And the latest one, every single book in the window is red.
1: I saw a picture of that. Isn't it gorgeous?
0: It's amazing. And there must be at least 70 different books. So I was astonished that they were able to find that many red cover books.
1: Mm.
0: This is Take Me to Your Reader on Joy 94.9. I'm talking to Kate Solly.
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0: I'm Andrew McAleese on Take Me to Your Reader. Kate Solly, is there a particularly important principle or factor that you feel is necessary to make a story work?
1: I think at any given time, you need to be aware, are you writing to impress or are you writing to entertain? And I think if ever you try to slip into that ego, I think it's like that ego versus essence. If you're trying to impress or to make a point or things like that, that can be a danger zone. I think always be thinking of the reader and to entertain would be one of the factors I think is helpful. And then the other stuff can come into it. You can be impressive and you can teach a lesson. But if you don't start from the principle of where is my reader and are they enjoying this, then you're not going to get anything across.
0: Mm. What's the most important thing you wish you had known before you started writing the first book?
1: I think I wasted a lot of time looking for someone to give me permission to be a writer.
0: Oh.
1: That whole sense of, am I a writer? Can I do this? I think that can be wasted energy and it's just, well, no, I write, therefore I'm a writer and it doesn't have to be good for me to be allowed to be a writer.
0: Now, you mentioned much earlier about beta reviewers or readers, and I wonder if you're in a writer's group with other

0: published authors so that you review each other's work, are you?
1: I would say I'm in unofficial writers' groups in that I have writer friends who I would talk to every day.
0: Every day?
1: Yeah. Well, not talk to as in like we send each other voice messages and text messages, like, you know, message thread, you know, that's always sort of ping. But I think a lot of that's more, it almost feels like a parents group where you're all sort of going through the same thing and you're sharing experiences. We don't often, I have shared writing with some writer friends when it's needed it, but most of the time we're running to deadlines, so we don't often have time to get our stuff reviewed. But I might say, oh, I'm looking for a name for this character and I want it to be two syllables, and they might ping in with some suggestions or whatever. But a lot of it's more, oh, writing's hard today. Why is it so hard? Like, just do 10 minutes. You know?
0: You haven't got a book of baby names. I thought you would, having had six children.
1: Baby names aren't always what I'm after, though. I don't know why. I will look at baby names. Sometimes I'll just look at, I tried today to look at Facebook and just the different people who posted to find a good last name. But Facebook's terrible these days. They're all ads. There aren't enough names.
0: No, that's true. Kate Solly, author of the Paradise Heights Miniature Railway Bust Up, it has been an absolute pleasure chatting with you.
1: Thank you so much. I've had a ball.
0: Oh, I'm glad to hear it. And next week at the same time, I will be chatting with Rebecca Lim, who has written a novel called The Graduate. So I very much hope that you will join me then. Look forward to it. Take me to your reader on Joy 94.9.

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I gotta have faith. 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I gotta have faith, faith, faith. 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
1: Once upon a time, there was a little black girl in the Brewster Projects of Detroit, Michigan. At 15, she was spotted by an Ebony Fashion Fair talent scout, and her modeling career took off.
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0: Oh yes, welcome to another episode of Checkpoint here on Joy 94.9, broadcasting nationwide across the community radio network. My name is Elliot, joined here live in studio by two awesome people, one of which is named Colby.
1: Yo, what's up?
0: Yo, what's
1: I
0: up
1: don't
0: with
1: already
0: you?
1: Know what's up, because I was already talking to you this morning at 7 a.m.
0: You're right. Little teaser there. We were up very early this morning. Why would we be doing so, Colby?
1: It was the Summer Games Fest. It was 2 hours of trailers and video game announcements.
0: Yeah, there was a lot going on.
1: Perfect way to start the morning.
0: Also, joined us at both 7 a.m. and here now, live in the studio. We're all a little bit tired. It's Austin.
2: Hello, yes. I've had two coffees and a Red Bull, so we'll...
0: Yeah.
2: I'm locking in, Elliot. Don't worry.
0: That's what we do. That's what the kids say.
2: Yeah, yeah.
0: You've got to lock in for moments like this.
1: Is that what they say?
0: That's what they say.
2: Yeah, yeah.
0: Amongst many other things, I'm sure.
2: I'm not chopped. I'm locked in. Don't worry.
0: But it will be a fun show. Yes, we are, amongst other things, recapping Summer Games Fest, which at the time of recording literally happened this morning. So it's very fresh in our minds of all the announcements and world premieres and release dates and... Technical issues,
1: yeah. And the most amazing chat, like on YouTube.
0: Oh.
1: Everything's slot, Elliot. Everything's just slot.
0: Yeah, Colby
1: there's
0: was
1: like
0: big into
1: medieval
0: the
1: slot. There's cyberpunk slot, lawsuit slot.
0: Every game is some kind of slop now. So that'll
1: it's
0: be that'll
1: they
0: be fun
1: so
0: tonight.
1: Yeah.
0: Obviously, we got the big gaming news of the week, and if you want to get in touch with us throughout the show, maybe let us know what you liked about Summer Games Fest, if anything, assuming you watched. Or maybe just let us know what you've been playing this week. Hit us up. You can email checkpoint@joy.org.au, or you can find us on social media. On Facebook, we are Checkpoint Gaming. On Twitter, Instagram, Blue Sky, and many more, we are at checkpoint.au. But before any of that, let's get stuck into the show.
3: Fiddling with joysticks and smashing the D-pad.
4: Tell us. Have you been playing with yourself?
0: Yes, of course. Another fun week of gaming goodness. And Austin, you and I have been playing the same game, so I'm going to start with you, and I might interject.
2: Yeah. Well, yeah, I've been playing something that I'm not reviewing for once, which is kind of a rare situation for
1: me these
2: days.
1: That's so good.
0: What a treat.
1: That's so good.
2: So
1: that's
2: nice.
1: A treat.
2: It's great to like play something and be like, I don't have to think about this at all.
1: I don't have to do this in 7 days
2: exactly.
1: Shorter embargo permits.
2: But I've been playing 007 First Light, and I think it's excellent. I've been having a really great time. It's nailing that James Bond vibe so well. It does everything that you need a James Bond game to do. Like, the gadgets, he's very suave, you know, the action. I think, genuinely, it's, like, some of my favorite third-person shooting, like, in years. I'm having such a good time with that combat system. It's so fun. Honestly, that's, like, my big criticism is, like... The combat is so good that, like, every single time there's, like, a stealth bit, but then License
0: right.
2: to Kill flashes up, I'm like, stealth? No.
0: Yeah.
2: Like, I'm about to go sicko mode on these guys. Like, full, you know, it goes from James Bond to John Wick very quickly.
0: And, like, that's a good thing that the game allows both methods of game, but there is a little bit of a disconnect there, because you are like, well, the character of James Bond... wouldn't necessarily be going so John Wick in these moments.
1: I don't know. The last few ones with Daniel Craig, there's definitely a bit of a Rambo like psychotic. Like,
2: yeah, for
1: streak.
2: Sure. Yeah,
1: like he killed a lot of people.
2: Yeah, he's pretty happy to gun some guys down. I mean, yeah, like it's. I think it's such a smart mechanic. Like the License to Kill thing. I remember when they showed it off.
1: What is this, by the way? I've watched my partner play it,
2: right,
1: but
2: right.
1: But I haven't played it myself.
2: So basically, when you're like going about like date like missions. And kind of doing recon, you can't necessarily just like get into a fight with anyone. People will sort of bluff you away and be like, oh, like, no, you can't come in here, this sort of thing. But then you can trespass, and then you can get in like a bit of fisticuffs, a bit of a scuff. And as soon as an enemy pulls a gun, it'll go License to Kill at the top, and then you can pull a gun as well. But they have to kind of initiate that level. So you're sort of forced to interact with the melee combat, which is also, in my opinion, very fun. But then as soon as there's like a credible threat on James Bond's life, you're allowed to also use lethal force. I remember seeing it in kind of like pre-release stuff and thinking, is that going to feel really clunky and weird that I can't like choose to take it on whenever I want? But I think the limitation is actually really smart to force you into like the pacing of like not just going for the most like the gun is a very useful tool for taking out enemies, obviously, but instead like forcing you to be like, okay, well, like I'm in a museum and these guys are just doing their job. I don't have a license to kill these guys. Let's, you know, try and displace them, stun them, knock that guy out, stealth into here, that kind of thing.
1: Do you think it was like just a smart way for the developers to sort of protect the character and protect the property in a sense? So we didn't have videos of like a psychotic James Bond on the internet just wiping people out.
0: I don't know that they cared that much. Like, yes, I'm sure the James Bond IP holders had some decision making when they were loaning this IP to allow IO Interactive to develop, but I don't know, like watching it or playing the game, it doesn't feel like there's been, you know, sometimes you get those moments where you're like, oh my god, there's been so much intervention here or so much like, but it doesn't feel like that to me. It really does feel like what IO Interactive have done here is that they've learnt from Hitman and they've almost expanded those systems in a way where they really wanted it to feel like you could take on any approach, right? And I think that's what's really smart here too, because yes, I'm a good way through it. And you enter into these missions, and I love how cinematic the whole thing is, right? Everything is contextualized in a way that the Hitman games kind of almost weren't.
2: Yeah.
0: But, you know, you can stealth, you can, you know, obviously, you know, when you've got license to kill, you can go harder than that, incapacitate enemies, but also you can, like, bluff your way through. Like, if you get caught somewhere, it's not like instant game over. It's like, oh, no, you've got all these tools in your belt. You can remote hack things to, like, set up new kind of distractions or interactions where it just really feels like a game with so many possibilities and so many different ways to tackle any given encounter that it's really smart in that capacity, and it really gives you a lot of outs, I suppose.
2: It's kind of this new genre, I feel like, that the Indiana Jones game was also, which was the sort of immersive sim light. Like, taking all those elements of the immersive sim, but making it a little bit more palatable to people who don't necessarily want, like, quite an intense simulation. And to me, at least, like Hitman, I struggled to get into because it didn't have that story focus. I love other immersive sims, but Hitman, I've played a bit and I've enjoyed, but I just suck at it. Pulled me back in.
1: I killed the wrong person.
2: Yeah, fair enough. Whereas, like, with 007, I think that it starts out in a more each, like, sequence starts out in a more immersive sim space and then funnels you progressively towards like an Uncharted finale to that section, and that flow works way better than I think you'd think it would just hearing it described. Like, when you're in it, it's such a good way of, like, it gives you all of those options, but you know that there's going to be, like, an inevitable, like, big climax finale that you're not going to miss by, like, quote-unquote, like, playing it wrong, in the way that sometimes with Hitman, it's like, well, if I don't do the exact, like, mission story, I'm going to miss the, like, really cool spectacle or the great, like, version of this kill. With 007, I know that, like, it's going to put me in the, like, high-octane situation regardless, which I really like.
0: It's a strong entry. You know, we'll talk about it later as well, but it sounds like they want to do much more with that IP in the game space, so it'll be exciting to see what happens there.
2: Yeah, 100%.
0: But you can check out our review on checkpointgaming.net, because it's a really strong title. Colby, what have you been playing this week?
1: So, I don't know if you know this, but I'm quite into cars, so I like racing games. And, you know, I put iRacing aside a little bit to just see how pretty the flowers are in Forza Horizon 6. Because there's a lot of talk of pretty flowers and fields and graphics and whatnot. And I've played all the other Forza games, and it's on Game Pass, so I hopped in and had a bit of a drive. It's pretty good. I mean, it's sort of tricky with these, because it's like, what else can they really do? Do you know what I mean? Other than make it prettier. Yeah, exactly. New location, make it prettier, more cars and different things to do. They've added a couple new, like, sort of like side things that you can do that I don't recall being in previous ones. Like, you can basically renovate, like, a house and, like, a compound and stuff.
2: When you're in
1: Tokyo CBD, if you want to, you can be a food delivery driver. So you just hop in this little van, and you just go to the restaurant and deliver the food.
2: The Spider-Man 2 sort of approach, you know, deliver pizzas.
1: That's the one. Yeah. the deliver the pizzas or whatever it is they eat in Tokyo. I mean, overall, it's pretty good. It's a little bit tricky for me these days because I'm so much of a hardcore sim racer now. When I play arcadey type games, I find, like, the cars don't really control how I'd expect them to. Like,
0: well, they're a bit more forgiving, right? So, like, obviously Forza as a series does have its more sim-like element, which is the motorsport. But it's always been the Horizon franchise that have kind of been the most popular.
1: Yeah, but and it's sort of designed to be used with a gamepad as well, so you don't need, where like some of the more intense games, you really can't control the car on a with a gamepad. But, you know, the cars, they feel a little bit light, they're a little bit slidey, but it's fine. Like, I bought an old, like, 1993, like, Mitsubishi Galant, which shouldn't be fast, but it felt fast. And somehow I could drift it. So
0: hey.
1: I'm like, hey, you know what I mean? Giving the old Galant some respect.
0: I'm impressed by the game modes as well. So what Forza Horizon does really well is that it's not just like, it's not like you're just jumping into races or like earning your license or whatever, or going through some kind of Grand Prix. It's like, yeah, no, there's modes.
1: There's
0: like
1: some context.
0: Free world exploration, collections, some story stuff. There's like the Battle Royale mode with the shrinking circle.
1: You have drag races now. Do drag races.
2: Royale? What?
0: Yeah.
2: Could this mode specifically be explained? How does that work?
0: Have you played it in the new one?
1: I literally just drive around.
0: Yeah.
1: That's what I drive around.
0: I played it in 5, so I don't want to speak out of term and assume 6 is the same, but
2: right.
0: How it worked in 5 is that, yeah, essentially, it was a battle royale, a closing circle, you had to reach objectives, and if you didn't reach them in time, you'd be knocked out, so that slowly it's, like, whittling down the player base. It was kind of like a race, but in a different format.
2: Okay.
0: Yeah, if that makes sense.
2: Yeah.
0: And you'd never know where it was ending, right? So that's the key to this, and you'd be collecting stuff as you're going as well.
2: I think the last racing game I played was, like, Project Cars 2 on a VR headset, so I'm very out of my depth when it comes to racing games. I just have no idea, so, yeah.
1: This would be awesome in VR. Like, I don't know when it comes out, because I think it's supposed to launch on the PlayStation later in the year. It'd be really cool if they had, PSVR 2 support. That would be wicked.
0: Yes, because obviously racing games is just one of those genres that works so well in VR. It's like,
2: yeah,
0: full on, you're in the cockpit. Is that what it's called in a car? I don't know.
1: The driver's seat.
0: You can tell I'm a racing guy.
2: Yeah, exactly.
0: But no, Forza Horizon 6. Obviously, you can also check out Luke's full review and his thoughts over at checkpointgaming.net, because, yeah, there's been a whole bunch of big games releasing this year doing really well, both critically and commercially. So it's been an exciting time for games, which has been awesome. And, you know, we will be talking more about what's coming up in games too. So wait out for that. But yeah, you're here with Checkpoint on Joy, broadcasting nationwide across the Community Radio Network.
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0: Oh yes, definitely go hit up checkpointgaming.net, because right now you can see Cass's review of Swan Song, calling it a mysterious, mechanical, magical music box. That sounds fun. You can also see Lisa's feature on 10 juicy indie titles releasing in June 2026 to find out what you should be playing next. Or maybe you want to see James's preview going hands-on with the new Star Fox game. All of that and much, much more on checkpointgaming.net.
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13: That's why Checkpoint is here with all the biggest gaming details of the week and the stories that matter to you. It's time for the news.
0: Yes, let's get stuck into the big gaming news headlines of the week. Colby, mate, GTA 6 back in the headlines.
1: For all the wrong reasons.
0: Oh, in this case, yeah, absolutely. So,
1: well, all the right reasons, depending on your point of view.
0: Well, let's dig into that, because I don't know what that means, but the news this week, or the big headline story here, is the GTA 6 developers have formally announced a union to combat Rockstar Games' action, which was will be debated in court. The Independent Workers Union of Great Britain and Rockstar staff members announced the Rockstar Game Workers Union. This union will be part of the IWGB, so the Independent Workers Union of Great Britain. The reveal came in the form of an informative video which delves into the motives and what we should be looking out for in the future. This is all off the back of, for those remembering, or maybe if you hadn't heard of this, but essentially a bunch of Rockstar employees lost their jobs. Apparently it was for sharing confidential information. What the employees claim was, no, it had nothing to do with that. It was a union busting attempt, because all the people who seemed to lose their job were looking to form a union, or had started to form a union.
1: I think it was like a union WhatsApp chat, wasn't it? For like union members.
0: And so it's like, oh, yes, these people all lost their job. It really reeked of union busting. But what this looks to be is that a former union has been formed here, and maybe even the staff that lost their jobs, this almost like sparked something in the remaining staff to continue with this goal. And they're going to start looking into stuff like the unfair dismissal of the former staff members.
1: Well, that was one of the positive of it is unionizing. So that is positive.
0: That's a good thing. People
1: increased union presence, within the industry or within Rockstar, that's great. But I keep forgetting that the main Rockstar studio that develops the GTA games is based in England. Because you'd expect them to be American based on the games, but
0: very true.
1: I think they're actually based in Edinburgh, I think, but I could be wrong.
0: I actually don't know that much. I'm sure there are multiple Rockstar headquarters. Mm. I mean, they are one of the biggest game development studios in the world, so I'm sure they span across multiple areas. But obviously, with the Independent Workers Union of Great Britain involved, and yes, there must be a base of operations in Great Britain.
2: It feels like the kind of, like, I'm glad that there is an increased union presence in Rockstar. It seems like they definitely need it. And, formal recognition in this industry is definitely, like, lacking. So hopefully there is more of that kind of stuff. I'm not really one to carry water for big corporations. I think that in the situation where it was like, oh, this is a union busting thing, and then Rockstar was trying to kind of, like, underplay that and say that it was no because they were leaking information, etc. Like, I last time I was on this show, we talked about that, and there was nothing came out. There was no things that seemed like credible leaks from Rockstar, and it's now been months, and there's no credible leaks from that thing. I think it's very clear that it was union busting, because if there was gameplay that made it out of those walls, we would have seen it. Like, everyone on Earth would have seen it. So,
0: oh, yeah. I mean, GTA 6 has this platform where if anything is leaked, it would be the only thing people are talking about. We know this because
1: dude got, like, raided by the FBI, remember? Right. Like, that guy that, like, what did they do? He, like, hacked the that footage that came out a few years ago.
0: Right, yeah.
1: And then he got full-on raided by SWAT.
0: Yeah. Which is, it kind of shows the impact of this title, right? So, to your point, Austin, if there was anything meaningful that was leaked by the staff that lost their jobs, then we'd know about it.
2: Yeah, 100%.
0: However, what Rockstar will say is that it doesn't matter how big the leak was or what information it was, the fact that they were talking about it at all is grounds
1: for... They might even end up settling as well, because if you actually end up in court, then everything's on public record as well. So they might sort it all out.
0: Regardless, unionization is always going to be a good thing. This specific union is going to start looking into pay transparency, flexible working, and an effort to end crunch at Rockstar as well. All valiant efforts. I wish them the best.
2: Yeah, 100%. I feel like ending crunch at Rockstar, though, that's like... I feel like that's what the studio is known for at this point, is that, these massive long development cycles, but also just like working people to the bone. So, I don't know, it's probably a bit of an uphill battle at, to say the least.
0: Absolutely. But, before we move on from GTA 6, because it is the behemoth that we're going to be talking about for a while.
1: And more and more throughout the year, I would imagine.
0: Absolutely. But what has become very apparent very recently is that games are are scattering. They do not want to release anywhere near.
2: Well, no, they're GTA not scattering. I think scattering is generous because they're not. They're accumulating just somewhere else.
0: Yeah, that's like, true. That's true. Scattering implies that they had previously opted in to release in November and chose to move. Instead, what we're seeing is games just going, oh no, we're not releasing in November. Let's all release in September.
2: Yeah, yeah.
0: So, Grand Theft Auto 6, obviously, it's going to be the biggest game when it launches.
7: Of all time.
0: It's going to be massive. It'll be like the best-selling game ever or, you know, top five. It'll be ridiculous, remarkable. It's all people are going to talk about, whether it's a good game or not, irrelevant in this conversation.
7: It's all people are going to be playing over the Christmas period.
0: So, obviously, if you're a game developer trying to release your game around the Christmas period, which tends to be the biggest window, typically October, November, where the majority of games release. Well, turns out this year it's actually going to be different just because of the pure intimidation factor of Grand Theft Auto 6 releasing in November. Every game seemingly is opting to release in September instead.
2: This is a bit of a kind of like looking ahead. There was obviously State of Play and Summer Games Fest and stuff that we'll talk about later. But I was watching those reveals, and basically that last week of August into the first week of October, there was a lot of releases announced. The last week of August the first week of October.
0: Goddamn.
2: Kind of that like 6 week period, September inclusive. Mm. That was basically everything that we saw this morning and that from the State of Play that had a release date was announced in then. And then basically everything else is just nebulous 2027. Yeah. There's about one, the only thing was the Wolf Among Us remaster is going to try and aim for a holiday 2026 release. And I'm just like, what?
7: Feel like I got you GTA 6.
0: Yeah, but that could still be September. I mean, holiday is so vague.
2: No, holiday is not September. Come on. Holiday.
0: No, but it's still called the holiday. It's like in the gaming like release calendar, they release September, October, November for the holiday period.
2: But I think it's like such a huge shockwave in November. But at this point, like, I mean, you know, you've got Phantom Blade Zero that just delayed into October, but you've got Blood of Dawnwalker, Control Resonant, Silent Hill Townfall, a bunch of other games, Ace Combat 8, Rayman Legends.
0: Yeah, Onimusha Way, The Sword. There's heaps. And there's this list, it doesn't even include the stuff that we saw this morning in Summer Games Fest continue to add games into September. Again, as Austin said, we will talk about that a bit later.
7: We're
0: going to
7: be so busy.
2: At this point, I would rather try to at least like delay into like mid-October or something. Surely that's better than being in September at this point. Like, I understand it's like heavy hitter GTA 6. You don't want to be within that range. But also, you really don't want to, like, there's so much here. Like, I don't understand how anyone is going to stand out.
0: Well, they might not all last.
7: Even in October, the media coverage will probably be about the upcoming GTA 6 and theories and all that sort of stuff as well.
0: Yeah, 100%. And you got to think about, like, the average gamer as well, because what GTA 6, the market that captures isn't just the gaming market. It's like, it goes beyond that, right? Mm. It's like, it is like the college kid who plays an occasional like
7: basically
0: football
7: game. If you're over 18, you're probably going to play Grand Theft Auto. Yeah. Like if and you play so no other video games,
0: there are plenty of gamers who are like, oh well, I'm only going to buy like one or two games a year.
2: 100%.
0: And so a game releasing in October pretty much wipes them out for the first like the second half of that year. You know what I mean? Like it's wild. It's super interesting. I almost want to
7: even
0: do, like,
7: people that don't like Grand Theft Auto will probably buy it and play it.
2: I think that might be less likely though this time, because if you haven't bought a console, because it's not coming out on PC, if you don't have a PlayStation 5 or an Xbox That's Series true. Console, those things are even more expensive. They're more expensive than they've ever been in the life cycle in coming up to GTA 6. Are people really wanting to spend? Is GTA 6 an $1,000 game?
7: Maybe buy a pro for it.
2: Maybe some people, yeah, for sure, like 100%. If you're like a core gamer. But I think that if you're the kind of person who, like you say, buys like one or two games a year, you're not really that big into it, maybe you've still got a PS4 kicking around, you're playing FIFA on it, you're playing COD, whatever, and then you look at this year's releases and you're like, oh, damn, I need to upgrade. And the minimum price for an upgrade is like $1,000 Australian. And then we don't know how much GTA 6 is going to cost. Like, there is a question there in my mind, at least, is like, how much can you really justify? Like, obviously, it's going to be huge. I'm not saying that this is going to impact like a plurality of people, but I do think that it is probably a larger, they're going to be people who can't afford it.
0: And just don't forget, like, GTA 6 will relaunch on the next generation of consoles as well. There will be a 100%. Certain amount of people who are like, well, I won't buy in this
7: GTA
0: console
7: is
0: generation,
7: the type
0: but I'll
7: of franchise
0: next one.
7: That does sell consoles, though.
2: Yeah.
7: Like, there will be, I mean, like, sales of the Pro will probably go through the roof.
0: Yep. Quick story before we move on. Pride Month is here. Happy Pride, everybody.
1: Happy Pride. Happy Pride.
0: And obviously to celebrate, a lot of gaming companies do various different Pride events and whatnot. One of the big ones, and this isn't new for this year. It's happened across the last few years, I think. But Don't Nod and Microsoft are offering the video game Tell Me Why, which is an incredible video game featuring a trans protagonist and just really great queer storytelling. That is completely free to grab and own permanently this month if you're interested in doing so. But then obviously a bunch of kind of games as a service titles do Pride Month activities and whatnot. Like in Valorant, I know you can get some new graffiti sprays that are like queer themed. League of Legends has their like rainbow trails that they always release, and new Pride emotes as well. Warframe is doing some Twitch drops all month long. There's a Pride Lotus symbol glyph. Overwatch 2 has a bunch of Pride events, character skins, map updates, and new lore happening as well. There's kind of a lot. Like I don't want to rattle through every single thing that's happening, but it is, you know, well worth noting that there's a lot of Pride events happening right now and some, you know, stuff you can grab and help celebrate the month it is. I don't know if either of the two of you tend to play many of these games as a service titles and check out the kind of thematic updates that they tend to get.
2: I'm pretty lapsed on most of my games as a service, to be honest. I don't know. Every now and again, I'll drop in on Fortnite with my partner and we just, like, I don't know, we play a few games and then I generally kind of want to tap out. I don't know. It's just stressful and, like, I'm tired of, like, 12-year-olds dunking on me. Like,
0: no, just get good.
2: Yeah, that's true. I could just be better at video games.
0: What about you, Colby?
1: Not I know really. A bunch
0: Is
1: of
0: iRacing
1: people
0: doing
1: that are,
0: anything?
1: No, I don't think I don't not that I saw anyway. But people definitely would have done some paints games for Pride Month. But I've got a lot of friends that are really into VR chat and attending some of the different events. Like there's I can't remember the name of it, but it's really more of a furry convention in VR chat, but they've got like panels and, you know, creators with stalls and all sorts of stuff. So it's good.
0: Such an interesting space as well. Mm. The last one I'll shout out, Humble Bundle, is doing a queer games bundle with money going to the Trevor Project as well, which is great. It's always good to see these Pride events tie into some kind of fundraising effort for, you know, an LGBTQIA plus charity, because that is, you know, you don't want these things too commercialized and people benefiting off it, you know, the pink dollar or whatever. So it's always good 100%. To see that extra step being taken. Stick around. More gaming goodness coming at you. You are here with Checkpoint on Joy, broadcasting nationwide across the Community Radio Network.
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0: Yes, welcome back. You're here with Checkpoint on Joy. My name is Elliot, joined in studio by Colby and by Austin. We're currently taking you through the big video game news headlines of the week. And this next one is a cute local story where developer who made the video game Crossy Road. They're called Hipster Whale. They're based here in Melbourne. Very successful mobile gaming company. They've actually been acquired by gaming conglomerate Atari. The reason being, apparently, is that Atari is looking to branch out into the mobile market, and so they're looking for some expertise within that area. But it is interesting to see one of our homegrown studios kind of get snapped up by a giant global behemoth of a company.
7: I'm just sort of interested that Atari has any money left, because the VCS, the VCS did not, that was hardly like burning down the market. Do you know what I mean? Like, I remember I bought mine for probably less than half price. Like,
0: I don't think it's the hardware sales that are keeping Atari afloat.
7: I think it's the IP. I don't know what else they're doing, because then they did like a proper Atari 2600 like replica. And then last I saw they were doing a cool little handheld device, but it's like, you know, how do they have
0: the IP of a bunch of Atari games?
2: I was going to say, they're also like publishing, like Night Dive, like the System Shock remakes, Turok, like all that kind of stuff. Like that's another
7: subset. Yeah, I keep forgetting that they sell games on like other platforms and that their hardware's a side hustle.
0: Because at the base minimum, Colby, apparently they have $30 million, which is the valuation of this this particular acquisition.
2: Yeah, I think I'm just going to ignore. My partner works at Hipsterwell, so I did have. Yeah, whoa.
0: The insider scoop. Here we are.
2: No, well, I didn't really get it. I got a text message in the morning that was like, big news later today. And I was like, what? And then my partner texted me again and was like, oh, it's already public. Like, I didn't get like a I just got the text message that said, like, oh, something to tell you later. And I was like, this is nothing to do with anything. Like, I didn't think it was going to be like of interest to a radio audience.
7: This isn't
2: going
7: to have anything to do with Atari.
2: Yeah, exactly. I wasn't expecting Atari to be like a big, you know, thing for me this week, but so I'm just going to acknowledge that there is some, I guess, like that's a conflict of interest acknowledgement or whatever. But like, I don't know, Hipsterwell's like got a great company culture. It seems like this is like a good acquisition in terms of like alignment on that kind of stuff. And like, I don't know, some of the senior Hipsterwell people are going to be now like working at a high level in Atari. So I think it's also like, it's nice to see a homegrown Melbourne game dev company then have like influence on like one of these larger conglomerates, because I feel like often you see these smaller developers get nabbed and then they, you know, go through a lot of changes very quickly and they don't really have like a champion at the top. But it sounds like Hipsterwell will still be championed at the top by like Matt Hall, who's moving up into a pretty senior Atari role, that kind of thing.
0: That's always good to hear, because you're absolutely right. Like there is a parallel universe where a company like this gets snapped up and all the staff are kind of either laid off or like kind of given minimal roles within the company, but like to instantly hire up and bring them into executive positions.
7: Yeah, I mean, it feels like Atari is like, they're not that company, do you know what I mean? That will just bury a studio.
2: Yeah, I mean, to kind of go to your point though, Colby, you were saying like, how does Atari have like $30 million or whatever? But I think that weirdly points to the fact that Atari has not been in the headlines a bunch, making a bunch of poor acquisitions and then shutting down indie companies, right? It's not Embracer Group, right? Who did a whole bunch of like purchases and then just like stripped companies for resources, stripped them for IP, laid off hundreds, if not thousands of developers. Like, I can't think of that many big Atari acquisitions. And then when I looked into it, because obviously it was like personally relevant to me, I was like, oh, like, this is all in good hands. Like, Night Dive, like, has now got good resources to do even better remakes and remasters of these, like, classic games. And I don't really know what other publisher would support them in that way. So, I don't know. Mm-hmm. Like, it seems like it's a good news story.
7: Seems like it's one of the few acquisitions that actually gets a thumbs up from the room.
0: Yeah. Until next week, and we're talking about the updated information. No, let's not bring that into existence. Little quote here from the chairman and CEO of Atari, saying that Atari and Hipsterwell share DNA for classic retro-style gaming, and together we can lean on each other's strengths, Hipsterwell for mobile gaming and Atari for premium gaming, to significantly expand our mobile business. The acquisition of Hipsterwell is a significant milestone in Atari's growth plan. So there you go. So hopefully that is a good news story. And if there's extra job security for a Melbourne development studio, then hell yeah.
2: Yeah.
0: You know, you don't always strike Crossy Road gold. And I'm not saying that Hipsterwell lucked into that, but you don't always strike gold. You can make a brilliant game that nobody plays.
2: 100%.
0: And there was no security there necessarily for Hipsterwell, and now there seems to be extra, so that's really good. So from a good news story to a bad one, I don't know if it's contentious within this studio. We will keep it civil, we're lovely people. But the new Tomb Raider game, which we know is being developed by Crystal Dynamics and Flying Wild Hog, they've confirmed that Tomb Raider Legacy of Atlantis, which is the kind of remake of that 1996 classic, it's made in part with AI tools. Specifically, what they've said is it's AI-assisted assets that were refined by humans. The game's product page on Steam contains a disclosure about the AI. And obviously people are kind of tearing this apart now. So they said any AI assisted assets were either replaced or refined by humans in order to maintain the creative and artistic vision of the development team. This was a spokesperson from Crystal Dynamics. At Crystal Dynamics, we leverage AI tools to help our team iterate on ideas faster and more efficiently while assuring that all finished content in the final product is human crafted. Our goal is to empower the creativity and flexibility of our developers to deliver the highest quality experiences for players everywhere. Now, the part that is being dissected about this, obviously, is as soon as you admit to using AI tools, people will be like, okay, but to what extent? There's a lot of contention around AI as well, so any downplaying of AI, you can always read into it, but like, are you just saying that to appease the masses, or are you obfuscating how much AI is actually used within this? And then I started seeing screenshots that people were sharing as well from trailers and promotional images and whatnot. You know, one particular image people are pointing to shows Lara Croft wielding two pistols and then also having two pistols in the holster. And people are like, well, that makes no sense. That must have been AI created. Right. So there, that's where we're at with Tomb Raider.
2: Yeah. Like, look, I'm not a big Tomb Raider guy, so like maybe this is like meaningless, but like totally killed any interest for me. Mm. Like, I'm sorry. Like, I don't think that we need like AI to generate, like people were making video games that were great before. I think that like many things that are touted as good for productivity, ultimately, it is a tool that will be that is pushed upon workers so that CEOs can like lay off people and also force people to produce more with less time. I also think like the environmental impact is devastating and all of these things. So you can say like, oh yeah, we're going to replace and refine it with like human artists or whatever, but like, why don't you just not use it to begin with? I think like just chuck in random placeholder. You don't need it. You didn't need it for however long it took to develop other video games. And I understand there's this like fear that people are going to like fall behind, but I feel like this is the news story now about this game. Mm. Like, is that not a better, like, it's better to not use it at all and not risk the bad news story than it is to be like, oh yeah, we'll force like this AI stuff into it just to see if we can like, you know, make some efficiency gains, especially when most studies show that people aren't more efficient when using AI, that it makes people worse at their jobs, that it like, people suffer from the ability to problem solve. I think it's pointless. So I don't know. It's killed it for me.
0: Mm. Yeah,
2: like I said, not a huge Tomb Raider. Not a huge Tomb Raider guy to begin with. So like maybe
0: I was excited for this remake. You know, am to an extent. I think you know, it's so hard because you have these kind of stories and you really don't know like how much AI is involved. And also there are probably so many games that we've been playing and are looking forward to that just don't disclose the fact that they're using AI, and there's probably a bunch of game developers out there using AI and the upper management don't even know about it. You know, it's sort of interesting
7: as well, like, because I've been in the job market, the corporate job market recently, talking to different employers and things, and one of my friends was saying me just, you know, raise the AI conversation if they don't when you're talking to them. And it's even interesting talking to different corporates. Like I spoke to one and about the extent of the AI usage, and they were like, here it's basically mandatory. We use AI across the board for everything and it's not optional. Whereas then you speak to another employer that's got a more sort of reasonable view, right? Where it's like, because... And some of these tech vendors as well, because they're really selling corporates a product, an expensive product, mind you. That's not always necessary. So I completely like agree with Austin. Although I'm not like on the spectrum, I'm not 100% against AI, but at the same time, it's like I deal with people that are just AI for AI sense, like total AI futurists.
0: Yeah,
7: and they were like, "We'll just use it for everything." It's like, well, you sort of don't need to, because like what Austin was saying, we've been making artwork and games for decades. Yeah. You know what I mean?
0: It's starting to feel like a parody when people are like responding to your email. I mean,
7: maybe use
0: it
7: to summarize your inbox if you want all the meetings or the minutes of a meeting. But you know what?
2: That stuff bothers me so much, though, because, like, your job is, like, so many people... Yeah. Not your job, sorry. I didn't mean to accuse you, Colby. So many people's jobs
7: Fun fact, just, I don't use it. Even when I've had the opportunity, I choose not to.
2: I just... I mean, like, the royal you. There's so many people who are like, oh, I use it to summarize my emails. I'm like, you can't read an email? Like, you should be embarrassed. Exactly. Like, that's actually pretty, like... That's sad. And it's like, oh, I can't reply to an email or, like...
7: Transcribing a long phone call.
2: We can get into all the like weeds on it, but like, I don't know, at least with my like social circle, like we're all just exhausted by it. We find it very frustrating. I, as a reviewer, like I was playing Crimson Desert for review 2 months ago, whenever that game came out, and I was playing it like in an insane way, 60 hours in like 2 weeks or something like this to write a review. And I missed some AI art and I didn't make any kind of, like that was in the game that then got like caught afterwards. And it was a big news story. And I was kicking myself because I was like, I should have been thinking about this harder, but it's such an exhausting way, because I want to make that clear that like, I don't like that in my reviews because I know that other people share that opinion and that
0: I agree,
2: the presence of that in a product is important to them when making a purchase.
0: You can't always know. And I think the problem 100%. with hunting for it is people sometimes find it where it doesn't exist 100%. As well.
2: Yeah, true. And so it's an exhausting way to play a video game, is looking around every corner like a witch hunt sort of situation.
0: Exactly.
2: Yeah.
0: Anyway, one quick news story before we move on as well. Future James Bond games will come from Amazon Games, but not necessarily IO Interactive, who are the developer of James Bond First Light. So this news has come out that James Bond First Light has sold 1.5 million copies. The developer is really happy about it. So IO Interactive is both the developer and the publisher for James Bond First Light, but they are not the IP holder, right? So this is all coming through Amazon Games. And what Amazon has come out and said is that, yes, the success of this game is exciting. We want to do more with the James Bond IP, but we're going to play a much bigger hand in it. Like, whilst this one was published by IO Interactive, the next one will be an Amazon game. It doesn't necessarily mean that it's being developed by IO. We've got Amazon Game Studios that could take over this project. They're really starting to talk about, like, potential futures where IO, who are the reason this game is so freaking awesome, are not involved in the future of this game.
2: I did see like a vague suggestion, rumor kind of circulating online that maybe this is a prelude to Amazon trying to purchase IO, but IO fought really hard.
7: It does sort of sound like fighting talk, you know what I mean? Like, why would you raise this now?
2: Yeah, 100%. But like, also IO like tried, like it was under some pretty like bad corporate owners, I think, for a while, and they bought back their independence and all this sort of stuff. Like, I remember there being all of these things. I kind of don't know if they would want to necessarily like accept an offer from Amazon. And also, to me, it really reminds me of the Baldur's Gate 3 Wizards of the Coast situation, where, you know, Larian makes Baldur's Gate 3 and then is like, yeah, we're not making Baldur's Gate 4, like we're done with that IP, that was a one and done situation for us. And a lot of people were like, oh my god, Wizards of the Coast, like, how did you fumble this bag kind of situation. And it sounds like that was on Larian, whereas this definitely reads as if they want to make another James Bond game, then IO needs to, you know, get in line with Amazon and MGM and stuff like that. That's the vibe that I get there anyway.
0: No, that's a good interpretation. I can see that too. But that is the gaming news of the week. Stick around. We're going to be taking you through the video game releases coming out next week. That's coming up next. You're here with Checkpoint on Joy.
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3: Oh yes, we're here looking at the video games coming out the week starting Monday, June 8th. 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
3: And then on June 10th, we got Witchspire coming to PC Early Access. 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
4: Also on the 10th, we have Crushed in Time, coming to PC. 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
3: And on June 11th, we got Bistro, coming to PC, PlayStation 5, Xbox Series X and S. Welcome to Bistro. In this charming fusion of fantasy adventure, not all heroes wield swords. 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
3: Those are the games coming out the week starting Monday, June 8th. Colby, what have you? What say you? What would you play next week?
5: I was surprisingly captured by Bistro. I don't know why. I just feel like cooking some food for some hunters or whatever. But that looks really cute. The cooking looks fun. And in the version of the trailer I watched, it had the protagonist explaining why they're doing what they're doing. You know, tending. You know, the town and growing gardens and looking after the pets and whatnot.
3: Sounds very wholesome, Colby.
5: And cooking hearty, healthy meals.
3: I have a less wholesome viewpoint of why you might want this game. I think you're starting to get into furry culture, and yeah. I am seeing a...
5: Starting to.
3: I'm seeing a protagonist character that I guess would be furry-coded. Is that fair to say?
5: Yeah, I'd say that's totally fair.
3: It's fair. I think it looks really cute. I think, you know, there's some cool cooking ideas here alongside, like, what seems to be a turn-based battle system.
5: And a hot box cooking. Like,
3: yeah.
5: Why not?
3: Yeah, why not? I think it looks cute. I think the art style is really captivating, too. There's a lot going on here for Bistro, and I do think it's a standout for this week. What about you, Austin? What would you play?
4: I think Voidling Bound looks really cool,
3: yeah.
4: Actually. Yeah, I was kind of shocked. It looks like it's got a lot going on. So there's this third-person shooting, but you're capturing creatures and kind of in a Pokemon or Pal World sense, but then you evolve them. It's a bit more sci-fi than those other titles mm-hmm. are. I just think it looks like
3: very alien, doesn't it?
4: Very alien. Is it Spore, that game?
3: Yes, yeah, very Spore-coded. Yeah.
4: Very Spore-coded. and I think that, like, if this has a lot of variety in the creatures and you can do a lot of customization and the shooting is, like, at least good, I can imagine this being the kind of thing where, like, you know, little pet shop sort of simulator but in space, like, I can imagine people getting around this. This is definitely one that I would, I think, enjoy giving a crack.
3: I do think there seems to be a lot of production value here too, which is 100%. Kind of surprising, right? Like, as you said, that level of customization in all the creatures you're collecting as well as, you know, training up, it seems really good. The also, kind of bullet hell-y style third person gameplay, I actually can really get around. That to me is a fun way to kind of
6: reinvigorate the creature collection genre that doesn't really look or feel like this usually.
4: 100%. And if this has multiplayer, like if this had co-op

0: multiplayer, I think that would be great. But if it had some competitive stuff, I only saw the trailer, so I'm not 100% sure.
1: I don't believe it has either.
0: I don't think it has either. But I imagine they're missing a trick there. Like, a little bit of a competitive shooter, you can go head-to-head with your little creature that you've collected, mutated, customized. I think people would get around it.
2: Absolutely. Yeah. I'll be the one to bring up our early access release this week, which is Witch Spire. This is a game that I think has been fairly well anticipated for a while now. Yes, it is in that kind of survival genre where you are on, presumably, kind of like a fantasy-style alien world, but you're a witch, and what makes that, I guess, interesting is that so much of the survival genre is, like, a lot of manual labor and kind of, like, a lot of grind work, but what we're seeing in this trailer is that because of your spells and your witchy powers, you can make that grind work kind of much easier, and so there is some kind of context there as to, you know, why this kind of works as a cohesive product. There's also some kind of creature collection elements here, but, you know, for familiars, for the witch, like, there seems to be some good stuff going on here.
3: Witch and riding with broomstick.
2: Yeah, absolutely. And this one, it is co-op, so you can play alongside friends and get yourself into this kind of cool fantasy world with spells and weirdness going on. Like, I'm sure there's a lot more to it than what we've seen, but
0: also, yeah, these, like, survival games just seem to always, like, well, most of them, if they find an audience, like, they can just truck along for a while and you don't really think about them, but, like, early access, you know, maybe don't check it out if you're the kind of person who's, like, hesitant on early access, but then you check back in a year and it's a completely different game, so yeah, could be good.
2: How do we feel about Sherlock Holmes and Watson? As characters, just generally
3: speaking. The
2: first
3: time I saw, just in general, about Watson and Holmes.
2: Yeah.
0: I mean, I've never heard of Watson them, actually, and Holmes.
2: I'm sure.
0: Yeah, completely unfamiliar.
2: We are seeing the release next week of Crushed in Time, where you are kind of playing as Sherlock Holmes and Dr. Watson. It's a point-and-click adventure game, but obviously it's got a lot of mini-game aspects to it as well, and a lot of just kind of silly humor. Like, it really does feel like
3: I'm down for that.
2: They're kind of, you know, taking the piss a little bit with these characters. I think it looks interesting. Visually, it's pretty striking. Yeah, I'm not a big point-and-click guy, so you're going to hear hesitation in my voice, but I don't see anything that looks
3: bad.
2: Love
3: a good point-and-click.
2: Yeah.
0: Last year, I think The Drifter, which was a point-and-click, was, like, unexpectedly one of my favorite games I played last year.
2: Sure.
0: So, I don't know, like, I reckon maybe this is going to be... It really depends on the pacing, because if you get really stuck in a point-and-click, especially one that's meant to be, like, a comedy point-and-click, I feel like that could be really rough. But it looks like if the jokes are coming, you know, pretty fast and fluid, then it should be a good time.
2: Mm-hmm. We're seeing the release of Solarpunk as well, which seems like a really beautiful world to explore and look through. Again, a survival game, so this is in the same vein as Witch Spire. This one, again, is cooperative, so there is a couple of games competing for it in a similar space
3: here.
2: You
3: can also play this one single player. So
2: you play any co-op game single player.
3: Oh,
2: actually, that's not true.
3: No.
2: That's not true.
3: That's not true.
2: But most of them. what do you think about this title?
0: Okay.
3: Yeah, it looks nice and chill to me.
0: Yeah, and also I feel like a lot of these, you know, these survival crafting games, like, often are in pretty, like, dour worlds and all that sort of stuff. So it's nice to have something that's a little bit more positive and, you know, cheery.
2: I think what Solarpunk is also going for is very, like, eco-friendly. Mm. Like, 100%. What you're not seeing is, like, I don't know, power plants and...
3: Well, I didn't see a diesel generator in the trailer.
2: It's all, like, windmills and solar, so that might be its kind of... specific niche as it's trying to be the eco-friendly kind of build up your survival base and
0: might appeal to people who are still waiting for Loftia, that game that, you know, did really well in on Kickstarter but is still seemingly a little while away.
2: Very true. Yeah. Austin, your game of the year?
0: Oh yeah, game of the year, Monopoly Star Wars. So what's going on, guys? We just put in anything on Monopoly now, aren't we? I don't really understand how you have battles in Monopoly.
3: It's gotta be dice-based.
0: It's got to be something like that. Look, maybe this is a banger. I haven't played any of these kinds of, like, Monopoly spin-off games, but I can't imagine I'll actually spend time with
3: this. If you can play it online with voice chat, it's going to be wild. Like, do you know what I mean? Could be. Like, if you get some... Because you play Monopoly, right?
2: Of course.
3: Like,
2: it does get wild.
3: That can get pretty heated.
2: It can get heated.
3: You know what I mean? Especially when you're, like... slowly bleeding to death. Do you know what I mean? And the game just goes on.
0: But I feel
3: people can yell and scream and trash talk.
0: Great. I feel like Monopoly only goes that long because nobody knows how the rules work. And if the computer's doing all the rules, you can't really, you know, cause much of a ruckus when it doesn't rule in your favor.
3: I've played Monopoly games before, and usually you can tweak the rules. So you can, like, custom it all out.
2: I mean, you can always tweak the rules.
0: Absolutely.
3: Yeah, so you can play house rules.
2: Yeah. My one defense to a digital Monopoly game is it actually does cut down on how long they take, because, like, all the, like, doling out of cash and stuff is instantaneous.
0: Exactly.
2: So you're not doing any math or whatnot. So, but
3: and you can argue, but the game's going to keep going anyway.
0: Yeah.
2: Like, Monopoly is a pretty flawed game. I'm not that big of a Star Wars guy. This definitely will be a miss for me. But if they're making it more cinematic, it looks like it could be fun. Looks like there's cutscenes and things kind of that feel more involved. Yeah. Either way, it's just going to be Monopoly Star Wars, isn't it?
0: Yeah.
2: And those
0: two
2: are the
0: known
2: games.
0: Quantities.
2: Those are the games coming out next week. Stick around. We're going to be taking you through Summer Games Fest, all the gigantic showcases that have happened already, and a bit of a preview for what's coming up next. You are here with Checkpoint on Joy.
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0: Yes, you are here with Checkpoint on Joy, broadcasting nationwide across the Community Radio Network. We're here giving a one-up to diversity in gaming. My name is Elliot, joined here by Colby and Austin.
1: What's up?
0: Hello.
2: Hello.
0: How are we doing? I feel like I've entranced the two of you into some gameplay footage on the screen in front of us.
2: Yeah, staring blankly at Wolverine.
0: Yes, we are staring at Wolverine because we're here to kind of do a little recap of Summer Games Fest so far. Now, for those unaware, maybe you tuned into our preview show last week where we kind of talked about what's coming up. But just in case you didn't, Summer Games Fest, it's kind of one of two things which might complicate things. Number one, there is the Summer Games Fest Showcase, which is a specific two-hour showcase that happened at the time of recording this morning that we all watched, with game reveals and announcements and world premieres and yada, yada, yada. But Summer Games Fest is also a brand. It's more of an umbrella. And so they incorporate a bunch of other showcases under that umbrella. The one that kind of kicked off all of this, because this tends to happen seasonally, so come the start of June.
1: It's almost taken the place of E3.
0: Almost definitely, yeah. Mm. There used to be a big event called E3, did something very similar.
1: So sad.
0: It was an in-person event in the States, but also you'd watch all the trailers and streams and whatnot globally. But that's exactly what Summer Games Fest is now as well. In fact, fun fact, but Luke from Checkpoint, the reason he's not on the show is because he is right now in LA attending Summer Games Fest. We're very excited for him. I'm very jealous of him.
1: As am I.
2: Nah, Luke, enjoy your holiday.
0: Yeah, you know? Enjoy. He's not listening.
2: Yeah.
0: He's well, like, it's probably, what's the time difference?
2: That's true. I just don't want to be envious like you guys, you know?
0: Oh, yeah, exactly. Yeah. No, good for you. Good for you, Austin. But yeah, the Sony State of Play was kind of the first big ticket event that happened during Summer Games Fest. So this is the State of Play is something that Sony PlayStation do kind of at least once yearly, probably a couple of times, where they're looking at all the big upcoming games that they've got to offer. And that event kicked off with an extended kind of gameplay overlook at the upcoming Marvel's Wolverine title, which I've got on the screen in front of us in case you hear people talking about what it looks like. The big thing that jumps out to me is just how kind of bloody and gory it is.
1: Wolverine is covered in blood.
0: Absolutely.
1: Like, for anyone that's seen the trail, this is a brutal game.
0: Which is super interesting because, number one, I appreciate it because, not because I need blood and gore in my games, but because it helps differentiate this title from something like a Spider-Man or whatnot. Like, yes, we are seeing more and more superhero-style games, and they're all kind of third-person action adventure titles, so you do need something to differentiate it. And a lot of the kind of Batman and Spider-Man games, they're very kid-friendly. You know, whilst, yes, they can be dark in tone, you're often kind of beating dudes up, not killing them. Whereas Wolverine is, like, absolute opposite. You are ripping them to shreds. As Colby said, Wolverine himself is dripping in blood by the end of these things. So I guess, you know, content warning for anybody before they check out this trailer. If something like that sounds like it would be uncomfortable to you, then this is probably not your game.
2: Yeah, I get what you're saying about the blood and the gore as well, like differentiating it, because, like, okay, I hate to be this guy, but, like, I don't know. I was kind of whelmed by this trailer.
0: Sure.
2: I feel like it's like, oh, okay. Like, it's like a third-person action game. It's got, you know, like, look, okay. Insomniac's done a great job with the Spider-Man games, but I found them, I played one of them the whole way through, and then I started the second one, and I was like, nah, I'm good. Like, I don't need that much of this kind of gameplay. I feel like the combat system here looks very, very similar to what they had in the Spider-Man games. Mm-hmm. I'm sure it's going to be great. I'm sure it's going to be a well-told story, probably well-acted. But just from, like, a gameplay perspective, I guess I don't know what I was expecting, but it just didn't like, cry out to me like, this is a day one buy for me. This is, like, a must-play.
0: Sure.
2: This is the kind of game that my mate will buy and then lend me, and I'll play probably, like, 6 months or a year later, and that'll be fine. Not to, you know, yuck anyone's yums. If you're really excited for it, like, go off. But I feel like,
0: I don't think I'll ever get that excited for a superhero game.
2: That's fair.
1: I'm a big X-Men fan.
2: And I love the X-Men.
1: Particularly
2: as well.
1: When I was younger, I was really into Wolverine. And I wasn't that, and I'm not a massive Spider-Man fan, so I wasn't interested in either of those. Never even played them. So for me, I'll probably be into this one pretty quick. Would I say that I'm, like, out of my mind excited? No, but I was pretty excited when they announced it a few years ago, because I think in their time on, they're also doing a proper X-Men game as well, like somewhere down the track as well.
2: That's like part of the leaks or the rumors. Yeah, for sure. I don't think we've ever, we've got any like official stuff like that, but it does.
1: I'm pretty sure they put out their official timeline a few years ago and that was actually like on there. So either that was linked or maybe I've just made it up in my mind. You know, you never really know. So don't like take my recollection as fact, but
0: The other big ticket name, this closed out the show at the State of Play, so I want to make sure we have time to talk about it. God of War, oh, am I pronouncing this right? Luffy?
2: I think it's Luffy, yeah.
0: Luffy. Essentially, this is the next God of War title, which are massive, massive games. This one is featuring Faye, who is Kratos's deceased wife from the 2016 title?
2: 2018
0: title. Mm-hmm. That was the big kind of conduit for the premise of that game moving forward. This game is taking place kind of parallel in what did you call it, Austin?
2: It's like the everywhere or something like this. It's like the afterlife of the gods. Right. So the conceit here is that at the start of God of War 2018, you put Faye's body on a pyre, and then you collect her ashes, and most of that game is following the journey of spreading her ashes. I'm not going to talk about like specifics because, you know, spoilers, etc., in case somebody's not played a 8-year-old game. But it seems like Faye's spirit has awoken in this afterlife for the gods, and now she's going to go on her own journey to, I guess, fight her way out of that location, while Kratos and Atreus go on the journey that we've already seen. So that seems like the premise from what was shown at the State of Play.
0: I think it looks really cool. I'm here for it. I love God of War. I love Faye. I think it looks really cool. We will have to wait to see more information on this one, but I'm hopeful. I mean, Santa Monica Studios, they release freaking amazing games. So.
2: Yeah, 100%. And Deborah Ann Woll is like an incredible actress. I don't think she's been in anything where I've... her performance is always great. Even when I don't like The Thing, I'm never, I'm never upset to see her. So she's great to see in a leading role, 100%.
0: I agree.
2: I think my one concern here is that 2018 game is so reliant on the emotional impact of somebody having passed and somebody being gone, especially like a mother figure. And, you know, I think that there maybe is a risk that you run by just having her be not gone, but just somewhere else. And that, like, if we now as players know that, like, that wasn't truly the end for Faye, and like all of that bonding that happens with Kratos and Atreus that could have only happened because the mother was deceased, I'm worried that it might impact the emotional like resonance of that original God of War in retrospect. So I think it's going to need to have some pretty like canny writing. So I'm sure the Santa Monica team, you know, is up to the task and all of that. But my initial gut reaction there was, oh, is this a character who their death is more valuable than having them be present? But I'm willing to be proven wrong, 100%.
0: Interesting. I think another big announcement was Until Dawn 2. Did either of you play the original?
2: No, I totally missed it. I didn't have a PlayStation at the time.
0: Right. I played it and loved it. You know, for all its faults, Until Dawn was a really fun game. It was somewhat campy. Like, I love the slasher genre of horror films. The whole, like, you know, everybody can die or nobody can die based on your choices was fun. And obviously, what they followed it up with, you know, since then, like, I quite like The Quarry. But nothing really hit quite as hard as Until Dawn did.
1: I meant to play The Quarry and then I forgot.
0: Yeah. Mm. Well, I think they're really solid games, like very specific, like kind of narrative choice based games rather than something super gameplay focused. Well,
1: they're supposed to be like teen horror flicks, right?
0: Yeah, correct. Yeah. And so Until Dawn 2 is coming, which is exciting at first. Then you realize that it's not the same development company, which is really interesting choice. Not sure why or what happened there.
2: Yeah.
0: But... you know, everything we're seeing so far makes it look like an Until Dawn game. So hopefully the studio is able to live up to those standards.
2: 100%. I feel like Until Dawn like stands quite tall in terms of the output from that studio. Obviously, they've worked on the Dark Pictures anthology game since and just did like Directive 8020 and all of that. I'm less familiar with Firesprite, who are the developers for this new Until Dawn. But it seemed, based on this trailer, it seems like they've got a good like sense of the vibe, from my understanding at least. Like I said, I wasn't I didn't particularly play Until Dawn. But I guess the other thing about these games is I think that as like core gamers, we actually underestimate the cut through of these like narrative games like this because everyone I know who is familiar with it played it like with a partner who's a non-gamer or a parent or something like this. Sure. Like they had the controller and they were making the decisions, but they were playing it with somebody else who's like, I've never played a video game before. And so that when these characters died or didn't die based on the choices, like it was like what blowing people's minds. I do wonder if this one is going to have the same level of cut through or if this franchise, like it's been dormant long enough that like it may or may not, you know, reach that same height.
0: Well, and then they did that remake that wasn't very good. So,
2: Really?
0: That's yeah. So, and are they making a movie? I'm pretty sure they're making a movie.
2: I think they made a movie.
0: Oh,
1: it's always interesting. It's like when you've got like the movie of the game that's influenced by the movies.
2: Yeah.
1: Do you know what I mean? It's sort of like
2: snake eating its own tail. Sort of
1: situation. Yeah, I know. It's like it's like a live album of a concert from the tour of like the last greatest hits live album or something like that. Do you know? 100%.
0: Now we're gonna have to start flying through these. Is there anything anybody desperately wants to mention?
2: Yeah, Control. Control Resonant is got a new trailer at the State of Play, and then it also got another new trailer at Summer Games Fest, and I think that that is super interesting for a few reasons. One, Control 1 and Alan Wake 2 are some of my favorite games of all time, and they are like critically like applauded. Like everybody who reviewed them loved them. They won a bunch of awards, etc., etc., but they massively underperformed financially. And we have, like, Remedy has talked about the fact that they didn't reach the number of players that they wanted to with those games, that they really want more people to, like, come into this world. They're building out this connected universe. And so I think that there is, it's really interesting. I don't think anything else, I've never seen it at least, appear at two of the major things during Summer Games Fest. And so to have a narrative trailer during the State of Play and then a more, like, gameplay world trailer during the Summer Games Fest, I think they're going real, they're swinging for the fences to like really make Control Resonant the Remedyverse game that like a lot of people will jump on and then hopefully like go back and play their previous output. I am frothing at the mouth over this. I think it looks incredible. Their art direction is second to none. I don't think anyone else is telling stories in games like Remedy is. But why is it releasing in September? It's in that September like wall-to-wall block where everything is like, I think that they really need this game not to underperform financially, especially considering FBC Firebreak, the like spin-off, did not do well. And I'm just concerned that between everything else that's coming out in September, that like even with this massive marketing push, like it might struggle for oxygen. And that would be such a bummer because like just looking at the art direction in this trailer and the story vibes and like how much this seems like they've just like, you know, blown the roof off the oldest house and are like going like real ham in terms of like changing the status quo of their own universe. I'm so excited for this.
0: Yeah.
2: This looks like, I know I joked about Monopoly Star Wars, but this is probably actually going to be my game of the year if it lives up to my hype.
1: No.
0: Yeah. I think it looks really cool. I agree with you fully. A couple other things that stood out to me, you know, they are making Rayman Legends Retold, which is a remake of Rayman Legends. It looks really cool. The other big one, though, like the one that I'm super keen on, Dave the Diver is getting a prequel in a game called Mancho the Chef, where you're traveling to Asia to learn from the culinary greats. I'm just so interested in that. I mean, love Dave the Diver. Interesting thing, Dave the Diver really stood out because it had this dual gameplay of the kind of chef side of things plus the diving side of things. We didn't see that in this new trailer. It was just kind of almost like chef management, but I wonder if there's something.
2: Some fishing.
0: Some fishing, yes, but you know, a fishing minigame does not compare to spending all your hours scuba diving underwater.
2: 100%. So
0: it'll be interesting to see how they strike that balance, but so interested in that and many more things that we saw at the PlayStation State of Play. Stick around, we will be talking more about Summer Games Fest coming up. You're here with Checkpoint on Joy.
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0: Yes, welcome back. You're here with Checkpoint on Joy. My name is Elliot, joined here in studio by Colby and by Austin. We're talking Summer Games Fest because this morning, at time of recording, we woke up nice, bright and early, coffee in hand, really
1: bright-eyed and bushy-tailed.
0: Mm. Oh, yeah, all the time. To watch the Summer Games Fest showcase. Yes, it kicked off this morning, 7 a.m. local time, which on a Saturday is early for me to rise up. But it was well worth it, I think. You know, it's not going to blow anybody's socks off. I feel like there's always a lot of expectations going into this thing. But you can't deny that we did see a whole bunch of stuff, a whole bunch of new stuff.
1: There's a bunch of cool stuff mixed in with some ish sort of stuff as well.
0: Yeah, of course.
1: I don't think it really had, like, the massive, massive payoff at the end.
0: I agree.
1: You know what I mean? But other than that,
0: it's a good show. I think it started strong,
1: though. There's a bit
0: there for everyone. So the very first game that we got to see was Resident Evil Veronica.
1: Let's go.
0: Now, you're keen for this, Colby.
1: I love Code Veronica. So that I would say that's my favorite OG Resident Evil game, Code Veronica. I had it on the Dreamcast. Mm-hmm. I just think that the series at that time, it just totally peaked. And it was a wicked story. It's set on like a prison island. It had a wicked intro action sequence. You've got these crazy twins. Like, the bad guy's awesome. The puzzles are great. I reckon it's going to be epic.
0: Now, the Resident Evil franchise has not missed recently for me.
1: No.
0: I think it is hit after hit after hit. Mm-hmm. And I'll tell you why I'm so stoked for this game. I think it might be the only Resident Evil game I've never played.
1: You're in for a treat. This is going to be your favorite. I've
0: now played all the other ones multiple times because they keep re-releasing them. And so, of course, I'm going to play the remakes. And the remakes have been just as good as the new releases. They're releasing this in 2027, apparently. Yeah. I don't get it. I don't know how this team is able to release like a new game that is AAA quality, amazing.
1: Capcom are firing on all cylinders at the moment. 100%. And I think I saw some internet discourse about it as well. They're like, at this point in time, like, Capcom are just hitting everything out of the park.
0: They're like the best of the best now.
2: Yeah, I'm a relatively new Resident Evil fan. I've actually only played the 2 remake and the 4 remake, and that's it. So I've got this whole, like, catalogue of them that I want to get through. What is the pitch for Code Veronica for people who are maybe like me and unfamiliar?
0: Who's Veronica?
2: Yeah. What's up with her?
1: Oh, so that'll be a little bit of a spoiler.
2: But
1: I guess this is the sort of pitch for Code Veronica is that as the story goes, it was originally supposed to be Resident Evil 3.
0: Mm.
1: But because Capcom had a deal with Sony, Sony were like, no, numbered entries have to be on our system. So this came out on the Sega Dreamcast in the early 2000s. So it didn't get like it wasn't on one of the big major consoles.
0: Right.
1: And it was the first Resident Evil. It was still had tank controls, but it was the first ever fully rendered 3D environment as well.
0: Okay.
1: So they sort of took Resident Evil 1, 2, and 3 and just pushed it a lot further.
0: And you play as Jill Valentine?
1: You play as...
0: And Chris?
1: I'm just trying to think. Yeah, so...
0: Cast your mind back, Colby.
1: Yeah, so you do play as, again, on... I mean, it's a 20-year-old game, but basically, for the first half of the game, I think you play as Claire Redfield, and then in the second half of the game, you play as Chris Redfield.
0: Oh, so I just invented Jill Valentine.
1: Yes.
2: There you go.
0: I love that for me. What else did we see? Let's
1: Well, I like, think Jill was in the Resident Evil 3 situation at the time.
0: Right, of course. Austin, anything that stood out to you?
2: Maybe this is a bit of a rogue one to bring up initially, but the Blood of Dawnwalker trailer, I was confused initially and then way more interested. I was already kind of keen on Blood of Dawnwalker. I think it's looked great. But as far as I know, this is the first hint that they have had at any kind of modern day element to this storyline at all.
0: Right.
2: And that is fascinating to me. This went from like, oh, it's a medieval, like, vampire game with, like, ex-Witcher developers and all that kind of stuff, which is already, I think, a pretty compelling pitch for a lot of people, to there is a present day storyline for the vampire that you play as, who's obviously, like, you know, lived hundreds of years after the events of the story, and it seems like things are still going quite badly for him. They didn't seem to indicate whether or not this was going to be that explored in this particular game, though. So I'm getting the sense that this might be kind of like an overarching story over the course of maybe a series, which would be really cool. Like a kind of like an Assassin's Creed Animus framing story, but then it, you know, it's the same guy and you are eventually building up to like all of his powers in the modern day.
0: Now,
2: that would be very, very cool.
0: I have no information about this game that nobody else does. All I can tell you is that, and I hate that I bring this game up so often, but I can't help it. I love it. A game called Vampire the Masquerade.
2: Oh.
0: Not Bloodlines, Redemption, the very original, had an incredible moment, and whatever, I'll spoil this game that is now 25 years old and nobody has ever heard of before.
2: Mm-hmm.
0: But you play as a vampire, I don't know, the century. It was back in the old day.
2: Mm-hmm.
0: And about halfway through that game, your character enters what they call in that game torpor or long sleep, and you wake up in the modern day, and it's this
1: cool.
0: complete setting shift and change, and something marketing didn't cover, you had no idea, you didn't see coming. And the modern day gameplay was just as fascinating and exciting as the previous one. I wonder if this game wants to do something similar.
2: If this pulls a, hey, here's some modern day segments, but you've got like all the vampire powers with the like quality that it looks like it's aiming for, I will be over the moon. I'm so excited for that.
0: Yeah, really interesting, Blood of the Dawnwalker.
2: Mm-hmm.
0: Outside of Veronica, anything you want to give a shout out to, Colby?
1: Well, you know, Seagar, my boys. But I thought the game, what was it, Stranger Than Heaven by RGG Studios,
0: okay, let's talk about that.
1: Looks sort of interesting. And fun fact, RGG are like the spiritual successor of like a legendary Sega studio called AM2, which is why they do Virtua Fighter and that stuff as well. But this looks like, it looks like a sort of like a Dragon sort of spin-off title that they do every now and again, like Judgment and Lost Judgment and whatnot. Or maybe a prequel, because I couldn't really tell what year it was supposed to be set in. But I think the thing that got like a lot of people in the like stream chat going was now like when Tupac randomly like shows up, and people are like, Tupac's come back to life for this game, like sort of thing. So it's like randomly got Tupac Shakur in there.
0: So it does feel very random. I mean, we already knew that Snoop Dogg was being part of this game, so I guess there's already that connection to the world of American hip hop.
2: Yeah.
0: Why they're bringing Tupac into this title, I don't know. Does the Tupac estate have to give permission for that?
2: Yeah, 100%. They've got to be protective over his image, right? Like,
1: I think his mum's the executor. But you know what? This has got to have your AI bells ringing, right?
2: Like, with like deep fakey type stuff? I don't
1: know. With the voice.
2: Oh, yeah. I mean, almost certainly, right? I guess just the question is like, it's so jarring, actually, to be honest. This is the one, I didn't watch this because I actually like ran off to the bathroom.
1: Oh, so you're seeing this for the first time.
2: I'm seeing this for the first time as I'm saying this. That is an insane thing to just like throw Tupac in there.
1: That was probably the ultimate reveal of like the whole show. Like everyone, like when, like, yeah, Tupac just like walks out and everyone's like, holy shit.
2: I will say, I came back in time to hear them ask Snoop Dogg about his like other development studio where they're like, oh, what's coming soon
0: Such
2: from that?
0: A non-story.
2: And he said, we've got plans and we're really planning on doing good stuff. Well, like, he just gave us nothing. It was like, I wish I could answer questions like that and people would nod and be like, yeah, that's all good, man. Because, like, he just said nothing. It was crazy.
1: Is he still Snoop Lion or did he change his name back to Snoop Dogg?
2: He's back to Dogg.
0: Back to Dogg. One thing I was super excited to see was Alien Isolation 2.
1: Oh, it's going to be so good as well.
0: As far as, like, kind of modern horror games go, Isolation was, like,
1: did you play the OG?
0: Yes, yeah, so good.
2: Modern, did you say? You mean the 12-year-old Alien Isolation.
0: It still feels like part of the modern movement of horror.
2: Oh, sure.
0: So
2: sure.
0: I'm thinking like post-PT style.
1: And I reckon the graphics have held up as well, because they went all out to literally create like a spaceship that was imagined in the 70s with that, like the aesthetic and everything.
0: Like,
1: so
0: yes,
1: good.
0: The game went on too long. Yes, the robot sequences were a bit annoying, but the running and hiding from Alien was incredible. We've been hearing kind of rumors about an Alien Isolation 2 for a while. I'm just glad it's been solidified and we can kind of move on and go, yes, this is happening. Creative Assembly are a great development team. Mm. I don't know that we got a release date or anything like that, but I'm just glad to say, hey, this is happening. Cool. I'll put that one in the can for when it releases so that I can check it out.
2: Are we still shouting out things that we like from this show? Yeah. I have been absolutely like dying for more information about Star Wars Zero Company. Basically, if anyone's unfamiliar, Zero Company is a like turn-based tactics game that's coming out. It's got it's from Bitreactor, which is a new team, but a lot of them used to work at Firaxis on XCOM 1 and 2. So it's basically Star Wars XCOM, or ZCOM, as it's been nicknamed by a lot of the people who are in that community for Zero Company, obviously. This looks like it's going to be real good, in my opinion, as like a tactics game.
1: I must have zoned out. I don't even remember seeing
2: this. Okay, so this is one of the things I actually, to critique Summer Games Fest as a like showcase, I think Jeff does a really bad job with a lot of the like quickfire trailers. So this was in like a montage where we got like a minute of this trailer that's a 3-minute trailer in full. Well, you got a minute of it. It wasn't called out. It was sandwiched between a bunch of other things. And it, in my opinion, is like a show-stopping, like, it's a Star Wars game. Like, you could give this a lot of press, and people would probably be, like, you know, people aren't going to be, oh, what is this? I don't know what this is, or I don't care. It's Star Wars. Like, it's got a built-in fan base. But instead of that, it gets, like, shuffled in the middle of all of this other, like, stuff, and none of it got acknowledged. There's a whole, like, montage where I feel like none of those things stood out unless you already knew about them, and this was one of them.
0: XCOM-style games are still a little bit niche, though.
2: That's true, 100%.
0: I don't know that this is going to be, like, the next big Star Wars game.
1: Calling it a showstopper is probably a bit of a stretch as well.
2: Oh, yeah, 100%. At Summer Games itself, for sure, but for, like, the people that like this kind of game, I think that this could have been given a little bit more. And I'm not saying about this specific. I just think whenever they have those big montage segments, a lot of the games get lost in the shuffle. Like, games that are in those moments, you see, like, 30 seconds of it. It's very easy to, like, memory hole it and not think about it at all. The cool thing about this, and why I'm very excited for it, is not only the XCOM gameplay, but apparently the story is taking a lot of inspiration from Mass Effect, but the characters can permadeath. And I think that that is a really interesting way to make the turn-based tactical combat have, like, real stakes and also up the sort of level of investment that a lot of people have, make that turn-based tactics thing have a broader appeal if it has a great Star Wars story at the center of it.
0: I can see that. Before we move on, should we talk about Galactic Racer, the other Star Wars game that was on show? I feel like this is more your speed, Colby.
1: I'm into racing, 100%. We know that. I would totally give this a go. And looks quite cool when, especially the ship with the big, like, engines on the ropes or whatever crashes into the wall. So, yeah, it looks like it's a good time.
0: I think it looks quite impressive. I think they've put some effort into it. Star Wars Pod Racer was an awesome game. Galactic Racer.
2: It kind of looks like it's going to play like Burnout a little bit. In these clips where the big crashes, stuff like slamming into each other, the like cinematic camera angle. And like, I don't know if it's like Burnout gameplay and then like kind of a low stakes, like Star Wars story on the side of it where like you're, you know, not dealing with the Empire and you're just like hanging out with, you know,
1: We just race.
0: Yeah. If I had any concern, it's that I feel like, I mean, the world you're racing through looks detailed and rich, but it doesn't look that well telegraphed as far as like where are the corners coming up. Like it almost looks too good to be able to clearly see what is happening.
1: That was the problem with Wipeout back in the day as well. Like, the game looked awesome, like from a, you know, from an aesthetic point of view, banging soundtrack, but it was actually not that fun to play.
0: Yeah, well, let's hope the same.
1: This could head in that direction.
0: Let's
1: quite
0: hope
1: easily.
0: The same doesn't happen here. You are with Checkpoint on Joy.
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3: You're here with Checkpoint on Joy. We are here talking about Summer Games Fest and all the kind of showcases and cool things that we got to see, world premieres, trailers, and whatnot. My name is Elliot, joined here by Colby and Austin. We've already talked about a bunch of games that were revealed and announced and whatnot, so we're going to keep that trend going because, let's be honest, there was so many
4: things. There's so many games, mm-hmm. And we're not going to be able to... just looking at the list, and I'm not forgetting half the games I saw as
3: well.
4: We're
3: not going to be able to talk about them all, so have at it. What else did we see?
5: I thought End of Abyss looked really cool as well, just to get away from talking about kind of the
4: big ones. Which one was that one again?
5: It's like a top-down, spooky twin-stick shooter.
3: I think it looked really good.
5: It looks really cool. It looks like the kind of thing that maybe not it's not going to be for everyone, but I do think that the kind of people that like these sort of like... those kinds of smaller horror experiences, that's going to be for them. So I do wonder, like... how much there is to it, but that looked like it was a pretty, you know, spooky experience. It reminded me, there's like another twin stick shooter, like Alien Reactive Drop or something like this, but that's very action focused.
3: Actually reminded me somewhat of a game called Alien Swarm, which was a free game that Valve released.
5: Is that
3: the one you were thinking
5: of? Same thing by a different name.
3: So that's what this reminded me of too, and but it looks better than that. Like, it looks
5: visually
3: kind of
5: more so much
3: visually
5: better.
3: Rich.
5: Yeah.
3: I agree. It looks really cool. And it looked different from everything else we were seeing at the showcase, which is also one of the things that excited me.
5: Very, like globby monsters. Mm, really big, cool. Like, space suit. Very dark.
4: The art direction's pretty cool.
3: I love it. Yeah. Really cool.
5: And then to go from a small game to a big game, this is a very, like, offhanded comment, but I just think it was interesting. I don't think Fortnite has ever advertised a season changeover at a Summer Games Fest, let alone with a like prolific voice actor coming out to talk about Fortnite for a bit. So like Ben Starr came out, and everybody loves Ben Starr. He's a very well-known voice actor in the game space, and he's voicing a Fortnite character in the like season changeover storyline thing or whatever.
3: Chapter 7, Season 3.
5: Chapter 7, yep, exactly that. I think that this kind of points towards like an indication that we've heard about a lot, that like Fortnite is not really retaining as many players as maybe Epic needs them to, which like was a justification for layoffs that happened earlier this year.
3: Really?
5: That it's kind of like waning a little bit in terms of player count, and I feel like jumping on the stage at Summer Games Fest, paying a prolific actor to like talk about the game, and then to show a trailer for like what looks like any other Fortnite season is maybe... like, maybe this game's just getting a bit long in the tooth. Obviously, it's still an absolute juggernaut, but I always think it's interesting when we start to see kind of, like, cracks in the armor to something that feels very untouchable.
3: Yeah, it's an interesting one. Maybe it's an indication that the game is not being as successful right now, and they need to get more and more players into the ecosystem, so they're trying events like this to see what they can achieve. I can see all of that. Beyond that, I don't think there's much of note here. Like, yes, it's another seasonal launch for Fortnite. Whoop-de-doo.
4: That's Chapter 7 or what have you.
3: Yeah. I know.
5: That's why I think they're bleeding players, man. I just think a lot of people just kind of have gotten their fill.
4: Is that an opinion or is that based on something?
3: No, they a lot of staff lost their jobs and they were saying that they were not seeing return on investment. So.
4: Oh, well.
5: Yeah.
4: You know, what goes up must come down. I was quite interested in the new Virtua Fighter game because we haven't had a Virtua Fighter... we haven't had a new Virtua Fighter game in 20 or so years. So we've been living off Virtua Fighter 5. This one looks like they've taken... I'm not sure if it's going to be like a proper sort of story or like, you know, like the modern Tekken games where it's like there is a bit of a story, but it's just really a journey on to your next fight, if that makes sense.
3: Mm.
4: But they did say in the show that they were, you know, that it's going to be larger and different than you might expect it to be. So I'm pretty interested to see how that turns out when it finally lands. Although I didn't see many characters that I actually know in the trailer.
3: Oh, really? The main
4: guy
3: is not?
4: So the main character is new, I believe.
3: Oh.
4: I saw a glimpse of Sarah Bryant. She's the blonde chick. And then Pai Chan came in toward the end. But I didn't see. I mean the classic. And I just noticed the sort of rainbow thing on that telephone pole as well, which is a nice little touch. Anyway,
5: I have never Virtua Fighted. I have no familiarity with this series at all. Like RGG though, just from a like development standpoint, like we were talking about Capcom just like churning stuff out. RGG has clearly just got it like locked in terms of like speed of development. They seem pretty unmatched at this point, especially if they're going to be balancing Virtua Fighter now with, you know, the Like a Dragon series. I'd be pretty impressed if they managed to keep up that pace across both.
3: Yep. I was good. I was really glad to see Fumito Ueda's next game, first game in over a decade, apparently.
5: Yeah.
3: So this game is called Gen Atlas. It's coming from the studio behind, you know, Shadow of the Colossus and Ico or Ico, depending on how you pronounce it. This game seems to feature, unlike the giant colossi, they're kind of robots, right? Which is an interesting spin, but a way to maintain a similar vibe for what that studio is known for. I dare say there will be a certain amount of climbing on the gigantic robots and taking them down. It seems like a really cool, rich world that they're painting here. Visually, it's really stunning. And I love this development studio. I love these games.
4: Well, that's what I was going to say. Like this, I mean, for me, I mean, unpopular, I don't really enjoy any of the games that they've made. Wow. I've played Ico.
3: It's okay to be wrong.
4: Yeah, I know. I've played Ico, and I've played the Shadow of the Colossus, and I didn't play Last Guardian, but I heard that was average anyway. But the studio does have a hardcore following. Like, there are people that absolutely love Shadow of the Colossus that will argue that it's the best game ever made to your face.
3: Such a good game. Mm. To your face.
4: Yeah, audacity. Do you mean Cam, for example?
3: I'm not doubting you. I mean, I might be one of those people.
4: You?
3: we have to mention, for better or worse, Final Fantasy VII Revelation.
4: How many trailers did that have?
3: Wow.
5: I think it rolled like four different trailers or little clips or whatever. Yeah.
3: And unfortunately, it was the final reveal, which, look, I know a lot of people love Final Fantasy VII. A lot of people have ready.
5: It's no Highgarden. You know?
3: Well, it's no Highgarden.
4: Well, and that's the interesting thing, right? Because I'm not actually sure how well the last two remakes actually sold. Like, I'm pretty sure. I mean, Square always disappointed with everything.
3: Sure.
4: But I'm pretty sure that those games didn't quite hit as hard as they wanted them to.
3: But as you said, that's what Square says about every release. True. So I don't know.
4: True. Well, I can tell you the YouTube chat didn't seem to be overly excited.
3: Well, I just.
4: Final Fantasy slot.
3: I just think it's such a known entity. Like, we knew this was going to be a trilogy. We know that
4: we
3: it's
4: know
3: about
4: the
3: time.
4: Story. Yeah. Do you know what I mean? We don't need
3: it wasn't,
4: a 25-minute
3: It wasn't the reveal.
4: Presentation.
3: It wasn't, like, no. If you're going to end on something that we didn't see coming.
4: Did we get a release date, at least?
3: I don't think so.
5: No, I think just 2027. I think the new news was the name. That was it, right?
3: Yeah, Revelation.
5: It was the name
4: and
5: of some gameplay.
4: And they could have just told us.
5: Which is fine. But look, I think
4: that's a Blue Sky
5: this
4: post.
5: Is to your point, though, about it being like a known entity. And I know I made like a pithy joke about Highgarden, but I think Jeff Keighley's probably a bit like gun-shy to like try and put a unknown entity in that last slot because it puts such a magnifying glass on Highgarden, and we know how that went down. That game released and then was... Like, even before it came out, it was a laughingstock, a mockery. People were, like, calling
4: it
5: out. Was
4: that one that lasted, like, 3 days?
5: Yeah. It was functionally, like, referred to as Concord 2. You know, it was shut down very quickly. And people were, you know, it's still a meme of, like, you know, releasing a multiplayer shooter in this kind of environment. And I think that if you're Jeff Keighley and you're putting together the Summer Games Fest showcase, you don't want to risk putting that same like negative magnifying glass on both your showcase and also whatever like unknown game ends up in that unlucky final slot. And I think that it's turned that one more thing into something that can be really surprising and exciting, and it could be anything, and who knows, into maybe this like poison chalice, right?
4: Where did the like one more thing start with? Did they used to do that at E3? I'm trying to remember. Definitely. Yeah. There's always been a one more thing like...
3: That's just human psychology. You remember the last thing you see more than anything that came prior. So the big ticket item went in the final spot.
5: Yeah.
3: And to some extent, it's the opening slot and the final slot that are the two most important.
4: Yeah.
3: And to your point, Austin, I agree. I like your reasoning. But there is also a way to find... like a surefire win that is also not a known entity. Like, we knew there was going to be a third game for Final Fantasy. We didn't know, for instance, and maybe a bad example, but if it was Stellar Blade Blood Rain, which is the sequel.
5: Less said about that, the better, though.
3: I agree, but you see what I'm saying? As far as like
4: Veronica, hadn't been rumored as heavily.
3: Agreed, but that was the debut game. Like, they also need something in that spot, too. Mm. But Stellar Blade Blood Rain, we didn't know it was coming. The first game was very successful, at least commercially speaking. I think we have to just mention the fact that it made us feel a bit uncomfortable. I don't want to speak on anybody else's behalf. It made me feel a little uncomfortable. I think
5: the Stellar Blade trailer.
3: What we saw, from my perspective, was a shot of what looked to be a young child. And it was only
4: until... It was about to take a hit of something, by the way.
3: And it was only until later in the trailer where they stripped off to their skin-tight bodysuit that had a lot of curves to it did I realize, oh, okay, I guess this isn't a child.
4: And physics.
3: And jiggle physics.
5: Just bizarre. Just bizarre. I like, look,
3: strange.
5: From
3: my perspective.
5: I think that they need to get someone in to kind of... Like, look, I think that there is a, like, I don't want to be seen as a prude or, like, all that kind of stuff, but I just think that, like, there is clearly a line on the design here that all of us immediately in the Discord chat this morning were like, that seems like they have not thought about this design in a way that, like, has communicated.
4: It's a Japanese studio, right? Because I think there's a sort of cultural aspect that they probably should have considered for the rest of the world.
5: I don't know. I didn't play the original Stellar Blade. I have no attachment to that, storyline, and maybe a bunch of people are going to be real mad to hear that, like, this was the reaction to this. But, like, just, I don't know, make the character look like an adult if you're going to have them be
4: portrayed
5: in that way, in my opinion.
3: No, I agree with you. I also don't want to come across as a prude. Like, we've had sexy video game characters. Well, this is the thing. This is why there's it's such a tentative ground to walk now, because you can just get attacked.
4: I think they went overboard on the sexualization. Like, someone, it's pretty obvious, someone set out with the intention of making their definition of what a hot girl is.
3: Yes,
4: right?
3: And their definition.
4: And they've gone a bit too far.
3: And their definition happened to, in my opinion, feature facial structure that resembles that of a teen, if not a preteen. Which is uncomfortable.
5: Real grim, for sure.
3: Regardless, we will be talking more about the trailers and stuff that we saw, as well as what's coming up right here, Checkpoint on Joy.
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0: often partake.
1: Sure.
0: You know, unless it's absolutely necessary for financial gain. But because there were some switch trailers, but they're sort of dialed in the middle and they're quite short. Like, it wasn't.
1: Oh, yeah. It was, yeah. There was, we've not seen any first party or really important Nintendo stuff. So whether or not Nintendo was doing one, we don't know. We do know that there's an Xbox One, as you said, Colby. We know there's a PC gaming showcase. So there is more coming up.
2: We should also shout out FrostyFest as the Australian one.
0: FrostyFest.
2: Yep. We should make
1: sure. As well as the Southeast Asian Game Showcase, which is coming up that we're, you know, media partner for. Like, there is a lot of cool stuff happening.
2: 100%. So if you want to find local games, FrostyFest is the Southern Hemisphere equivalent of the Summer Games Fest. And they're highlighting a lot of local games and ANZ games. So check that out.
1: Yeah. But yeah, we've been mostly talking about the Sony State of Play as well as Summer Games Fest Showcase itself. We've had to try to fly through as many titles as we can. We obviously couldn't cover them all. What else has to be mentioned before we wrap up this show?
2: Can I dunk on something real quick?
1: Please.
2: That Among Us TV show looks like a colossal misfire. Hey, like, I cannot imagine spending that amount of money on all of those actors to get them to do whatever that is. Like, maybe it's really good and super funny and all that sort of stuff, but I think the fact that we like barely heard about it and then it was now it's streaming and I guess it's going to be all of the episodes. I haven't really looked. It feels like the kind of thing that they've just like shuffled out because they knew it was probably not going to like go off or anything.
0: I sort of zoned out on that part of the show. I wonder if people, because they launched it, I wonder if people have watched it.
2: Yeah, I mean, it looks just like absolutely nothing to me.
1: I mean, it's clearly aimed at a very young market. So maybe
2: like
1: some value
2: the cast is, I think, to it's appeal good. To like an older audience to like
0: Charles
2: get people.
0: It's got a 7.5 out of 10.
2: Wow. Okay. Well, look, maybe I'm completely wrong, but like that entire interaction on stage, I was like, geez, this looks awkward. And
1: well, they also announced like a
0: chat were killing it. They were also calling it something slop, Among Us slop.
1: They announced like a single player kind of detective style Among Us game as well.
2: Yeah, that maybe that's a bit more interesting. What is it, Night Guard or something?
0: Actually, maybe it's been review bombed. Someone else said someone needed to call an emergency meeting to prevent the Among Us show from ever happening. And that's an actual review from a journalist.
1: From a journalist.
0: Yeah, from a journalist.
1: We know how much integrity they have. So.
2: Yeah, 100%. What another thing that I wanted to call out quickly as like, or just like say something about that I thought was interesting was Palworld 1.0 is coming out on July 10th.
0: AKA lawsuit slot.
2: I think that's really interesting that like they've got this big cinematic trailer for Palworld, which obviously has done very well. It blew up last year. Yep. But people identify that game as Pokemon with guns. No guns in that trailer.
1: I think they're moving away from that.
2: It felt like, to me, not identifiable as Palworld until the Palworld title like popped up. And like maybe I'm just not, you know, into the iconography of Palworld, but it just seems like an interesting sort of like where the audience was at the time when that game blew up versus obviously where they think their core audience is now and what appeals to them.
1: I think they're leaning away from it. I think it's probably smart. I think Pokemon with guns was a good marketing ploy, and now that they've released a successful product, they're just building upon it as a Pokemon style game.
0: Make it a bit more Pokemon.
1: Yeah,
0: maybe they're just pushing. Maybe they're just pushing Nintendo's buttons. They're like, okay, no lawsuit yet that I'm aware of.
2: No, there's,
0: so
2: there's,
0: they're like,
2: oh, there's been lawsuits.
1: There's been plenty.
2: Oh, yeah. Yep, oh, yeah, there's been many lawsuits. Another one that I thought looked cool though, just to get like back into like a more positive outlook thing, was Last Harbor. Looks like if you're kind of into like Dredge or similar sort of like oceanic adventure, dark, spooky game sort of vibe, I think that these kinds of games can go like, you know, I love that theme of like a dark, like what is below the water sort of vibe.
1: Agreed.
2: And I also think that Last Harbor had a lot of characters that were very like part of the ship, part of the crew, in the way that like the old Pirates of the Caribbean, you know, covered in barnacles, like peeling themselves off walls, which is just like a very evocative sort of imagery to go with. So I thought that looked really cool as well.
1: Shout out to Wolf Among Us 2, which I don't think we've talked about yet, but that was probably one of the bigger ticket items that were mentioned. And in fact, not only is Wolf Among Us 2 coming next year, but they announced Wolf Among Us Remastered for this year, just so that you can get your fill.
0: A little bit of a taste.
1: I really like the Wolf Among Us. I'm not going to play the remaster. I don't think, I mean, in my mind, the Wolf Among Us wasn't that long ago. It sticks out visually in my mind already. I don't think we needed a fresh coat of paint on what was already a great art style.
2: Yeah, I don't really know what you do in a remaster for that, because it's not like you change the gameplay drastically.
1: Just bring it to modern consoles, I guess.
2: Yeah, I feel like this could have been like a free upgrade.

0: type thing. I don't I'd like, unless they talk about it more. Maybe there's a bunch of behind the scenes stuff, which would be cool. I'm an enjoyer of the Fable comics, which is what The Wolf Among Us is based off. So I'm very familiar with like Bigby and Snow and all of that. And I'm gonna be honest, I feel like I'm real concerned about The Wolf Among Us 2. I feel like this is a game that like there's a very like long shadow cast over it by the original game. There's been a lot of development problems. It's been delayed many times. And then the trailer today, it's like, yeah, okay, so it's coming out in 2027, but we've heard that it's coming out before. We've heard that it's at a certain point in production. So we'll see if that does eventually land. And if it does, can it, you know, stand alongside its the original? Because, I mean, what was the Tales from the Borderlands, for example, there was the sequel to that and people did not like that compared to the first one. It did, it, yeah. you know, damned by faint praise of people saying it's not as bad as it could have been sort of vibe.
1: You know, one game that I thought was kind of interesting was Clutch, which was, which is a racing game with a story. And I was like, initially I thought maybe it was a Need for Speed game, or something similar. But yeah, it's just, it sort of intrigues me, the idea of like a proper sort of like car racing sort of movie thing. Like some of the Need for Speed series have kind of got close with some of the with some of the games, but you know, hopefully they make this one properly like cinematic and it could be fun.
2: Well, speaking of, I don't know if you watched the State of Play, Colby, but they had a game reveal called Stuntman Hollywood that was kind of like a very cinematic driving game that looked like you were recreating kind of iconic filmic kind of moments from movies.
1: So
2: that looked interesting too, in a similar kind of way.
0: And speaking of cinematic, ex-Naughty Dog developers and ex-Infinity Ward developers have made a new studio called That's No Moon, and they're developing called Crossfire. I thought this looked interesting. It's got kind of like a dual protagonist thing. They like sci-fi shooter vibes.
1: There's something a bit off for that for me, and I can't put my finger on what it was.
0: I'm not 100%. I'm curious about it at the minute. I'm not 100%. Like gonna, you know, like go to bat for it really heavily. But I think the things that I've seen that are interesting about it is that they said it's a single player story focused game. Based on the trailer, I was convinced that it was going to be a co-op.
1: Yeah, I think 100%. Yeah,
2: I think it is co-op. I think they said single player, and I don't know why they did.
0: Oh, okay.
2: Yeah. I think what they meant is it's not multiplayer.
0: Oh, co-op. It's like a story focused thing. Okay, well, so that's a bit my guess. Because unclear.
2: Very clearly from the trailer, there were characters with like player tags over their name. Like I don't know how that could be a single player game.
0: But then the other thing that I think is interesting about it is I saw a reviewer / journalist speaking online that like. They brought it up very briefly while they were on stage that they've developed a whole new cover system. And I was like, well, that's just marketing speak. But then a journalist that I follow and trust was posting about it on Blue Sky saying that like this actually blew them away. That they've already played it and they've gone hands-on. And the cover system makes every other cover shooter apparently look like it's from a completely different generation.
2: Thank God, because cover shooters have needed to evolve for the longest time. My God, chest-high walls or knee-high walls, I'm so sick of them.
0: 100%. So if this does any, like, maybe if the rest of the game is, like, just fine, but the cover system, like, pushes innovation on that specific game mechanic, I'll be there.
2: Yeah. No, I can see that for sure. We saw a game announced from Bloober Team, a 1v3 game in the Saw universe.
1: I almost couldn't watch that trailer. Like, I don't know about you guys, I can't watch Saw.
2: I love Saw.
1: I don't think I've tried.
2: When
1: but
2: I say
1: I'm just
2: I love
1: like,
2: Saw, I mean the first two.
1: Yeah, it's like I'm like you've got to be a certain sort of person to sit there and enjoy that.
2: Yeah,
1: like, that,
2: that's fair.
1: That goes a bit far for me, but I can. It did look. It was probably the goriest game I've ever seen.
0: Maybe
1: it was up there with Wolverine.
0: Yeah. Maybe I'm just a cynic, but like. Anything that was teased that seems like it's got a multiplayer focus, I was pretty suspect on because we've just seen so many of these games come out and then immediately lose support, get taken offline. So, you know, Saw Genesis.
1: If it's 3v1 though, and I'm not promoting it because I'm not interested in Saw. But you know, because there are some people that just have like a core squad of gamers. Like I've got some friends that have probably playing Marathon right now. You know what I mean? And the four of them will probably sit down and do this.
0: 100%. Yeah, I mean, it could be interesting. I feel like that is so... In this same showcase, we got like a 10-year Dead by Daylight teaser.
2: It's hard to enter that space. Dead by Daylight seems to have
0: it's so dominant.
2: Like on lock, you know what 100%. I mean? Before we wrap up, you know, there was so much that we couldn't talk about here today because there was so much happening. Obviously, feel free to go do your own research. Hit up checkpointgaming.net.
0: Do your own research.
2: Well, you know, if you... If
1: engage on the online discourse.
2: Exactly. There is so much fun talk happening. But I did want to quickly highlight the fact that this time next week, Checkpoint is back, but we're doing a gigantic Radiothon broadcast where the full team is in this studio, packed to the brim. We're going to be playing live games to air. We're going to be trying to raise money for the station, you know, doing some really cool, fun, outlandish things that you're going to want to check out. So tune in for that. And again, if you are interested in helping us raise some money for the station, you can actually do so by purchasing some Checkpoint merchandise. We've got some pins for sale with all proceeds going straight to Joy 94.9, which is a registered charity, not-for-profit organization looking to do some cool things. 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But that is all the time we've got today. Austin, thank you for joining me.
0: Yeah, thanks for having me.
2: Thank you, Colby.
1: My pleasure, Elliot.
2: And obviously, we'll see you next week for a gigantic episode of Checkpoint here on Joy.
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2: It's 5 o'clock. I'm Joshua Kay. This is Joy News. A diver has died after he was bitten by a shark in Western Australia today. The 35-year-old man was spearfishing off Michaelmas Island near Albany when he was attacked. Police say the shark was 4.5 metres long and are urging people in the area to be careful. The Prime Minister, Anthony Albanese, has met with New Zealand's PM today. The two leaders sat down in Noosa, where they discussed challenges facing the region. On the top of the list was China, along with Donald Trump's tariffs and defence spending. Australia now has more fuel reserves than it did at the start of the Iran war. Energy Minister Chris Bowen says the government has stockpiled enough fuel to last 3 months. It comes amid speculation that the fuel excise discount will end on June 30. Analysts say it'll cause petrol prices to rise, but only by a small amount. Overseas, and Iran has doubled down on its support for Lebanese militia Hezbollah. Iran is demanding Israel withdraw from Lebanon and stop fighting Hezbollah before any peace deal is signed with the US. The move has angered Lebanon's president, who says Iran is trying to make excuses to delay any peace deal. It comes as Israel continues to bomb Lebanon, killing several people overnight. And the Democratic Republic of Congo says it's detected 71 new Ebola cases in a single day. It brings the total number of cases to more than 450 in the country. However, it's thought the real number may be more than 3 times higher due to a lack of testing. The World Health Organization says it'll spend $500 million to try to bring the virus under control. To the AFL, where Fremantle have recorded their biggest ever win. The Dockers smashed North Melbourne 155 to 31 points. It caps an impressive streak for Fremantle, which has won its last 12 games in a row. And before we cross to a touch of pink,
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2: Let's see what's in store for your Sunday. Brisbane, you're looking at a shower or two, 22 degrees there. In Sydney, also relatively warm, sunny and 20 degrees. A little bit cooler down south in Hobart, partly cloudy and 17. While over in the west in Adelaide, you're looking at a sunny day, 18 degrees. Meanwhile, a shower or two for Perth, 22 the top there. And up north in Darwin, it'll be sunny and 30 degrees. For all of you here in Melbourne, it'll be an overnight low of 9, followed by a possible shower, 18 degrees for your Sunday. And in your dose of weird world weather, in Mianus, in Connecticut, USA, it'll be 30 degrees and partly cloudy. That's the latest Joy News. Next bulletin in an hour at 6.

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1: 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And get excited now, next Saturday, 13th of June, Australian Joy Radiothon begins. So, lots to look forward to, lots of interesting programs. I'll be starting off the triple play as usual with Jimmy the Queen, a track called All I Need. This is a new track for Melbourne Drag Royalty. Pretty good track.

0: Joy 94.9, A Touch of Pink. That triple play started off with Jimmy the Queen, All I Need, then Anna Calvi, a track called God's Lonely Man featuring Iggy Pop, a new song for this UK queer artist from an EP called Is This All There Is. I'll be playing another track next week. Pretty exciting. Also, we finished off with Kira Lee, a track called When the Lights Go Out, a new single for this Melbourne CBD singer. Really nice. I'll be back soon with more exciting rainbow music.
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0: And the next track will be David Campbell, a track called Love Has No Gender, UK rainbow artist, but not the Australian David Campbell. This is spelt D-A-I-V-I-D-H, Campbell. Love.

Joy 94.9, Touch of Pink. That was Asher Acid featuring Daniel Fedoruk, a track called You Made Me Paranoid. New single for this Melbourne LGBT duo. Next up, Signet with a track called Boots, a new bright indie pop singer from Brisbane.

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1: The next track will be Sherry Parry, a track called Love's a Lot Like Dreaming, rather sweet ballad, from a new single from Country Victoria.

Joy 94.9 A Touch of Pink. That was Jude York. A track called Camilla, popular on Joy. At the moment, a catchy track from another country artist. And Jude is from Toowoomba. Next track, Lucy Dacus, a track called Planting Tomatoes. This is a rather fun track from an LA artist and also a member of Boy Genius, the band.

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1: And that was Minute Taker, Trekkle Running Up That Hill, the Matt Pop radio edit. That's actually from 2021, a Kate Bush cover. And there is a new song called Alone, which I'll play next week, which is from the forthcoming album called The Oblivion. Back soon.
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1: The next track will be Natanya, a track called New York Rain, the Bobby John radio edit. Another outing for this song from February for this rather wonderful Adelaide artist. Working.

94.9 A Touch of Pink. That was Natanya, a track called New York Rain, the Bobby John radio edit. Next up, The Cowgaze, a track called Good Hoedown. This is a new single for this USA country trio consisting of Brooke Eden, Chris Houseman, and Adam Mack.

0: Joy 94.9, A Touch of Pink. That track is Rabble, a new single called Keep Your Head Up, Kid. Rabble is an LA-based singer, and the latest album, Up Above, is out now. Stick around after the break. Coming up then will be Indigo King, a track called Wednesday, the last single for the night, and a rather lovely debut power ballad to end the show from another new Melbourne singer. Stick around after this show, because coming up next is Michael and EO with Eurovision Babble Pop, and then a Hot Bread with Little Jace between 7 and 8pm. And don't forget, next week on the 13th of June, Joy Radiothon 2026 commences. This broadcast is prepared in the city of Burundara, and we acknowledge the Wurundjeri Woiwurrung people as the traditional owners and original custodians of this land. We pay our respects to the elders, past and present.
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17: It's 6 o'clock. I'm Joshua Kay. This is Joy News. A man has died after he was bitten by a shark in Western Australia this afternoon. The 35-year-old diver was spearfishing off Michaelmas Island near Albany when he was attacked. Police say the shark was 4.5 metres long and are urging people to be careful in the water. The Prime Minister, Anthony Albanese, has met with New Zealand's PM today. The two leaders met in Noosa, where they discussed challenges facing the region. On top of the list was China, along with Donald Trump's tariffs and defence spending. Australia now has more fuel reserves than it did at the start of the Iran war. Energy Minister Chris Bowen says the government has stockpiled enough fuel to last 3 months. It comes amid speculation that the fuel excise discount will end on June 30. Analysts say it'll cause petrol prices to rise, but only by a small amount. Overseas, and Iran has doubled down on its support for Lebanese militia Hezbollah. Iran is demanding Israel withdraw from Lebanon before any peace deal is signed with the US. The move has angered Lebanon's president, who says Iran is trying to make excuses to delay any peace deal. It comes as Israel continues to bomb Lebanon, killing several people overnight. And the Democratic Republic of Congo says it's detected 71 new Ebola cases in a single day. It brings the number of infections in the country to more than 450. However, the real number may be 3 times higher due to a lack of testing. The World Health Organization says it'll spend $500 million to try to bring the virus under control. To the AFL, where Fremantle have recorded their biggest ever win. The Dockers absolutely smashed North Melbourne this afternoon, 155 points to 31. It caps an impressive streak for Fremantle, which has won its last 12 games in a row. And before we cross to Babble Pop...
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17: Let's see what's in store for your Sunday. Brisbane, you're looking at a shower or two, 22 degrees there. In Sydney, a little bit cooler, sunny and 20 degrees. Meanwhile, down south in Hobart, it'll be partly cloudy, a top of 17 there. While over in the west in Adelaide, you're looking at a sunny day, 18 degrees. A shower or two for Perth, 22 degrees for your Sunday. And in Darwin, it'll be sunny and a top of 30. And for all of you here in Melbourne, you're looking at an overnight low of 9 degrees, followed by a possible shower tomorrow, 18 the top there. And in your dose of weird world weather, in the unfortunately named Mianus in Connecticut, USA, it'll be 30 degrees and partly cloudy. That's the latest Joy News. Next bulletin tomorrow.
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1: Hello, Australia. Hello, world. It's time for the babble. We're back here on Joy. Thanks to Dick for such a pink and to Josh for the news. Hello, EO.
2: Hello, Michael.
1: What a absolute pleasure to have you back in the studio.
2: Goodness, how I've missed you.
1: It's been so long. Yeah, it doesn't feel like so long. It's just been a rush.
2: It feels like a blip.
1: It does.
2: I've always been in this studio, and you've always been sitting here opposite me.
1: I know. But we're back for a brand new season of Babble Pop. It's season 13.
2: 13.
1: Season 13. Yep. And I haven't aged a day.
2: No, whereas I've aged tremendously.
1: Yes. For very good reasons, though. Good reasons. We are back with another season. Fingers crossed we go for the whole year, but we'll see how we go. To bring you bangers and bops in languages that aren't English.
2: It's, I must say, during my absence, I've been a little out of the loop. So it's been quite nice to come back on and, you know, start scouring all the charts again.
1: Yeah.
2: So much has been happening.
1: Yeah. And we're going to deliver you some of that tonight. The next half an hour, French, Spanish, Serbian, Swedish, a Thai babble to babble, so much more. Say hello on the socials, a bell pop on Joy, or SMS 0427 Joy 949. Let's get started with something in Polish.
2: Yes, from 24-year-old out and proud singer-songwriter Kuba Szmajkowski. Now, he played volleyball as a youth.
1: Great.
2: Then he turned to music and ended up on The Voice Kids in 2018. He was a finalist. He then was the lead singer for boy band Four Dreamers.
1: Yes.
2: From 2018 to 2021. Then in 2021, he did a duet with Sarah James.
1: Okay, yeah.
2: That was his solo debut. And he's been doing his thing ever since. He's tried for Eurovision 3 times. Not lucky so far. But he's revamping his image a little. He's moving away from the child star.
1: Yeah.
2: With this song, Ale Umni Tej, But For Me Too.
1: It's back. We are back for season 13. It's Babble Pop. You with Michael and EO. You're right here on Joy.

0: It's Kuba in Polish. You're here on Sure You with Michael and EO. It's Bubble Pop. We're back for season 13. That's a bit of a banger.
1: It is, and it sounds a bit familiar, but I can't remember the song.
0: No. We go around the world. That song.
1: Yeah. If you know, please let us know, because we're going crazy over here.
0: Yeah, he's really amping up the, you know, mask gay image.
1: Yes. Well, he's got this lovely Swedish choreographer boyfriend. He came out last September, and I made the relationship official.
0: Yeah.
1: So, yeah, I hope he keeps putting out more gay bops.
0: More gay bops and more shirtless photos on Instagram would be great. But what a way to start the show.
1: Yeah.
0: You can say hello to us on the socials, Babble Pop on Joy, or SMS 0427JOY949. Let's go to something in French.
1: Ooh.
0: Something in French. A brand spanking new from 25-year-old French singer, songwriter, and actress Marguerite Dédéian. Now, you might be able to tell from her surname that she is of Armenian descent.
1: Yes.
0: Her family fled to France from Armenia because her family is a descendant of the Artsrouni dynasty.
1: Wait, when did her family flee to France? Because what the Artsrounis were, like, we're talking
0: like
1: over a millennia ago.
0: During it's not a war. The period everything was happening for the Armenians.
1: Oh, yeah.
0: And I can't think of what the term is. But during that time. Yeah.
1: Fascinating.
0: She was in Star Academy in 2025, coming sixth. And her debut single in 2025 was all about being bisexual.
1: Woo!
0: Yeah. This is her brand new song from her debut album coming out in October. It's called Belle Vie, French for beautiful life. And it's coming up next. You're with Michael and EO. We're back for 2026. It's Bubble Pop here on Joy.
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0: Belle Vie, Marguerite in French here on Joy with Michael and EO. It's Babble Pop. We're back for season 13. A little bit of a French bop for you, EO.
1: I could say that in, I hate to say it, but Emily in Paris.
0: Yes, it has that feel, doesn't it?
1: It really does.
0: It's just a fun little delightful, you know, sunny day, flowers around you, carrying your bag in the park.
1: Have you been thinking about that song when planning your upcoming Paris trip, Michael?
0: Not yet, no, but now that you've thought of, you know, put it into my head, then I might just have to do that.
1: This is what you and Brian will be skipping around with that song in the background, hand in hand.
0: Oh, it'll be winter though, so there'll be it won't be sun and flowers, unfortunately. But we can do it, possibly, yeah. Possibly.
1: You'll have to skip to stay warm.
0: That's true.
1: Freezing.
0: Although I probably will fall over if it's snowing.
1: Oh, dear.
0: In the ice. No, it's probably not a good idea. Hello to Alan on the Twitter. EO is back. Hello, EO.
2: Hello.
0: EO is back. The band is back together for Babble Pop season 13. Say hi to us on the socials, Babble Pop on Joy. Coming up soon, some Serbian, Swedish and a Thai babble to babble. But first, something in Spanish.
1: From Peruvian cumbia psychedelic surf rock band Los Mielos, the Blackbirds. Mm. Now, they were formed back in 1972.
0: Goodness.
1: And the lead guitarist, Danny, and the lead singer, Jorge, are still there.
0: Great.
1: They've been doing this for over 50 years. That's what we're going to be like in 50 years. and they've been huge. They draw a lot of inspiration from the Amazon, and they've put out about 30 albums. They were at Coachella last year.
0: Wow, well, yeah. Oh, wow.
1: And they have just released a new album, and on one of the songs, they've teamed up with Dominican-Mexican singer, violinist, and composer Maria Ramos. She's based in NYC. She's the founder of New York City's first all-female mariachi band.
0: Hello.
1: Mm-hmm. This song is called Cumbia Pa Olvidar, a cumbia to forget. We won't be forgetting it, though.
0: It's on Joy.

0: something in Spanish from Los Merlos and Mireia. It's a cumbia pa olvidar here on Joy with Michael and EO. It's Babble Pop. It's a whole lot of fantastic pop and dancing language that aren't English.
1: Yes, it is. And that was one you really couldn't stop shaking your hips.
0: No, that's a bit of a shoulder shaker, that one.
1: Mm, and if we were standing up, we'd be moving our feet around as well.
0: We would. But we're sitting down at this desk. This is a sitting down desk, this one, for the moment.
1: Does it raise up?
0: It does go up, yeah.
1: We could one day, I reckon, we should let ourselves fully dance along.
0: I think so. While it's on, while we're talking.
1: Exactly. I know we've got listeners who take, you know, this hour's opportunity to have a big dance around the living room.
0: Exactly.
1: So why not let us do it ourselves?
0: If you're dancing along, please let us know on the socials, Babble Pop on Joy, or you can SMS 0427 Joy 949. Now, coming up soon, there's a Thai Babble to Babble, plus a huge hit in Italian and some Bulgarian. But first, some Serbian.
1: Yeah, you've got a bit of a bone to pick with this one, don't you?
0: I do.
1: This is Senator Hajda Pašić. She's 41. She's Slovenian, and she's known as the Balkan Trap Diva.
0: Hello.
1: Mm-hmm. Now, she started off in the early 2010s as the lead singer of a pop rock band called Muff.
0: Yes, a classic band.
1: Mm-hmm.
0: Yep.
1: She decided to go solo, and she reckoned there was more money in the Serbian market, so she started singing Serbian in 2018. I'm sorry, Michael. She had a massive hit, Slajana, and since then she's been all over the place. She's huge.
0: Massive.
1: Big albums, big tours. She's won 3 Mac Awards. That's sort of regional, you know, big awards. She's also said that she's, you know, when it comes to meeting people, she's focused on whether they're a good person more or not than anything.
0: Uh-huh, yeah.
1: She's in an emotional relationship with her music.
0: Uh-huh.
1: Her mum asked if she was a lesbian.
0: Uh-huh.
1: That's all we know.
0: That's it. I think that's enough to know.
1: Yeah.
0: I think it's enough.
1: It's that and this song. This is the other thing you need to know about Senator. It's called Tia, You and Me. It's got a brilliant music video, which you should definitely check out.
0: After the show. It's Senator, here on Joy.

0: Senator Tiia here on Joy. You're with Michael and EO's Babble Pop. If you want to see that video after the show, it's at joy.org.au/Babble Pop. It'll be there for you.
1: Senator has been busy. She's actually released a whole bunch of new singles since that one. That one was sort of right at the end of last year, just as Michael and I stopped playing new music and went into our, you know, Babble Christmas specials and best ofs. And that's always when artists go, oh, yeah, let's release all our best music. Yeah.
0: Yeah, great. Well, it's a good time.
1: So technically a 2025-er. But I've been listening to it all year.
0: Yeah, it's been there is so much music to catch up on.
1: Mm-hmm.
0: The lists are extensive. If there is a song that you have heard in a language that's not English over the last 6 months and you think it'd be a great fit, tell us.
1: We'd love to know.
0: Yeah, socials, Babble Pop on Joy, or you can email babblepop@joy.org.au. Love to know. We'd love to know.
1: Put the community in community radio.
0: That's right. That's right. Speaking of, next week is a big week in community radio.
1: Yes.
0: We'll tell you more later on, as well as some Thai Babble to Babble, some Italian, Bulgarian, and something from an Indigenous Australian as well.
1: Mm-hmm.
0: But first, a little bit of Swedish from Babble favourite, Oscar Zia.
1: Oh, he's back.
0: He is back. This is a song that did appear in my feed a month or so ago. I was like, no, that is being played on show number one. 29-year-old, out and proud, gay, Swedish singer, actor, songwriter, came eighth in X Factor in 2012, second in Dancing with the Stars in 2014, hosted Melfest in 2022. He's been busy.
1: He's always busy.
0: Well, even more so at the moment because he's in And Juliet.
1: Oh, goodness.
0: Yeah, which is a great fit for him, I think. It's a very good fit. He's released a song for spring. He hasn't let go of a relationship. He's just, you know, dissing on the ex. The song is called Full, Swedish for ugly, and it is a bop. It's Oscar Zia. Are you with Michael and Eo? This is Joy.

0: förlåt.
1: Strap in. The Babbel 2 Babbel is next. This is Babbel Pop on Joy.
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4: 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This is Babbel Pop. We're back for season 13. It's what Joy would sound like if we played songs in languages that were in English.
5: Oh, can you imagine a whole day of this on the daytime?
4: If it was like Oscar Zia's song, oh, yes.
5: How fantastic was that? I think that may be one of my favourite releases he's ever put out.
4: So bloody good. If you enjoyed it, you can join again after the show in the podcast and the videos and all the things. joy.org.au/Babbel Pop. It's time, though, for a tie Babbel to Babbel.
5: Oh, what a way to kick off the Babbel year.
4: Mm-hmm. We're starting with BNK48, the sister group to the Japanese AKB48 and the Indonesian JKT48. They debuted in 2017. They're over six generations, 109 members. Currently, there are 17 members along with 20 trainees. And they've got like three or four subgroups and this and that. And I just couldn't, right? I just can't do it.
5: You're not going to give us a list of all of the people in the group?
4: They've just released the title song from their sixth album, Ponytail to Shushu.
5: So I'm guessing you saw the title of this track and immediately put it in.
4: Correct. And they actually, for this song, have got an 18-member lead group, their Senbatsu, rather than the normal 16 members they have.
5: Wow.
4: I know, it's caused absolute chaos and cacophonies.
5: Everyone gets to sing exactly one note.
4: The main singers get to sing two.
5: Wow.
4: Oh, no. It is an absolute bop and a great way to start out Babbel to Babbel.
5: On the other side of that, we've got Proxy, a six-member boy band, which means I can tell you all of their names.
4: Great.
5: There's Gun, Kim, Chokun, Gorn, Ong Lee, and Victor. Now, they were formed by their mentor slash coach, actor Tik Jasdeporn, who was their mentor on The Brothers Thailand reality show.
4: Yep.
5: They made their debut in 2022, and they've been pretty damn big ever since. They're always releasing music. They've had big sold-out concert tours in Thailand. They won Boy Band of the Year in 2024.
4: Well done.
5: Mm-hmm. Fun fact, which I haven't actually listened to this. I just saw it, and I need to go check this out after the show. They released a song called Bad Shorty for Songkran last year. It's a cover of Dragostar Dente.
4: What? But see, everyone's been doing that, though.
5: Yeah, because it made a they found it on TikTok.
4: Yes.
5: But I need to find the song and put that in the Babbel.
4: I need a Thai version.
5: Yeah. Incredible. They've got an upcoming third album sometime this year called The Parallel. But this song is called Hob.
4: Okay, great. Tie for Hob, basically.
5: I guess.
4: This is a tie Babbel to Babbel, BNK48 and Proxy. Coming up next, some Italian, Bulgarian, and something in an Australian Indigenous Aboriginal language. This, though, is Ponytail to Shushu. You're with Michael and EO. This is Babbel Pop for season 13 on Joy.

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3: 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This is Babble Pop and our songs that aren't in English. You just heard a Thai babble to babble.
4: What a collection.
5: Wow.
6: That was like 6 or 7 minutes of pure chaos. And I loved every second of it.
4: And good chaos, proper chaos. Like, you can always trust that there will be a Thai piece of music that would just make you happy.
6: Well, on the cover sort of image of the single for that Proxy song, there's all of these different colours, and that's because all of the boys in Proxy, they each have an assigned colour. Which, you know, not unusual, but it did make me think, like, in the meeting where they decide to assign everyone a colour, do you reckon the boys were fighting?
4: They would have been fighting.
6: Because someone's favourite colour got assigned to someone else.
4: Yeah, absolutely.
6: Yeah.
4: And I would not have liked to be in that meeting at all.
6: No, because now they're stuck with those colours.
4: Exactly.
6: Forever.
4: Hello to Peter in England. He's dancing around, polishing his wooden floor, listening on a wet, cool summer's morning in quotation marks, summer's morning. It's great to hear you go back.
6: And it's great to hear from you, Peter.
4: What's your colour, Peter? Let us know. On air at joy.org.au or on the socials, Babble Pop on Joy. It's time for an absolute smash hit in Italian from 27-year-old rapper Gennaro Amatore, who goes by Samurai Jack. He debuted in 2018. He had some chart success, did a lot of remixes and things with big artists. But with the help of producer Vito Salamanca, went to San Remo this year.
6: Oh, yes, he did.
4: Came 17th with a song called Ossessione, and it has been an Italian obsession. Number one on the chart for 14 weeks and counting.
6: You don't have to win San Remo to win San Remo.
4: Mm-mm. This is Samurai J and Vito. Enjoy.

0: Ossessione, Samurai J, Vito Salamanca, number one on the chart as we speak in Italy. It's here on Joy with Michael and EO's Bubble Pop and our songs that aren't in English. You don't have to win San Remo to do well.
1: That is such a classic Italian summer hit.
0: Yep,
1: I adore it.
0: Yes. And I'm happy. I'm happy for that to be huge. It only came 17th, but you know, it's doing very, very well.
1: That makes me happy. I mean, still not entirely sure what's going to happen with Sanremo next year.
0: Oh, there's so many things happening at the moment.
1: And because no more Carlo.
0: No, he's gone.
1: Don't know what it's going to look like, but I am glad that we've had some like big, genuine radio hits from Sanremo this year, because I think that's what we were afraid was kind of going to die out a bit. Yeah. And it's, you know, it's not what it was, but you know. We still get great things like Ossessione.
0: Exactly. You can enjoy that in the podcast of the show, joy.org.au/Babblepop. Speaking of bangers, Bulgarian.
1: Yes, indeed. We have Fiki, Fikret Tunçe Ali. He's 31. He's a singer of Roma descent, and he is the son of very famous Çalgı singer Tony Stotaro. Mm-hmm. Fiki was a singer of the year in 2015.
0: Oh, well done.
1: Yeah, he's been big for some time.
0: And when we say big, we mean both big and you go to the gym.
1: Yeah, his thighs are quite extraordinary.
0: That whole area is quite extraordinary.
1: It makes it no wonder then that Aziz would love to collaborate with Fiki and has in fact done so. I think actually not the first time they've done a song together. But yeah, I mean, we know Aziz. We love Aziz. He got married.
0: Oh.
1: To someone in the US. Well, he's living in the US now.
0: Okay.
1: Yeah, but apparently went back to Bulgaria because he recorded this with Fiki.
0: Why not?
1: This is Imali Niamali. Is there or is there not?
0: Well, I don't know. Is there?
1: I sort of visioning them, the two of them with like a little daisy, you know. Loves me, he loves me not.
0: Yeah, pretty much.

0: Vicky and Aziz right here on Joy with Michael and Eo. It's Babble Pop. And our songs that aren't in English. See, that's the sort of Bulgarian stuff that I want to see and hear.
1: So good. I can see the two of them at a wedding.
0: Yes. Yeah, yes.
1: Performing that. Maybe they're at Aziz's wedding.
0: Maybe Aziz's. In America, though, I'm not sure.
1: Yeah, I'm not entirely sure what's going on there.
0: I need the download. Aziz, please, come talk to us. We need to know what's going on.
1: Aziz, have you ever considered moving to Australia with your lovely American husband?
0: That's fine. We'll welcome them.
1: We'll have them in Studio A.
0: Exactly. He can perform for us. And he can bring Vicky as well for a bit of fun.
1: Oh, yes. Wouldn't that be delightful?
0: Delightful. You can enjoy that all over again in the podcast after the show. Head to joy.org.au/babblepop and say hi to us on the socials at babblepop on Joy. Now, next week is Joy Radiothon.
1: And we have 2 hours of babbly goodness for you.
0: We are on from 5 p.m. Melbourne time next week, and we're doing a bit of a Babbel Eurovision crossover. We're bringing back Babblevision.
1: We're going back into the archives, like back,
0: the classics, like pre 2000,
1: pre my birth.
0: Yes, for some Eurovision songs, and then we'll couple that with a brand new song in the same language.
1: How have these music industries evolved over decades?
0: Exactly. And if there's a song that you'd like to hear Eurovision-wise, you know, you can stump up the cash, or promise to stump up the cash, and tell us about it on the email, babblepop@joy.org.au, and we'll see what we can do for you. 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
1: Yes, indeedy.
0: Yes. But in the meantime, we have a song to get us out. From 8-member band, but really a 1-person show.
1: Oh.
0: Drifting Clouds, fronted by singer, songwriter and keyboardist Terry Gugula, who's from Bunghungura, that's in Arnhem Land.
1: Ah.
0: Yeah. They actually just performed in Melbourne.
1: Oh, really?
0: This last week.
1: Oh.
0: Didn't even know about it. Didn't even know.
1: That's just the story of us. We keep missing these things.
0: It's so bloody annoying. he has released his second single as Drifting Clouds. We actually played the debut single on Babble last year.
1: Oh, we did.
0: So this is the new one. It's called Rarandhar, and it's one of the 6 Yongle seasons. It's a dry season.
1: Okay.
0: It's in Lia Wulmanmir Diamba Puyungu. Nice. That's the language. Yeah. And it's absolute bop. Until next week at 5 p.m.
1: Ooh.
0: See you then, Eo.
1: See you then, Michael.
0: And see you then, Australia. This is Babble Pop right here on your favourite radio station. It's Joy.

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1: National Radio News.
2: Hello, I'm David Cameron. Communications Minister Annika Wells is facing fresh scrutiny of travel expenses over her use of Commonwealth cars for short trips in Canberra. Ms Wells says some of the costs are due to scheduling issues in the course of her work. She repaid $10,000 for travel rule breaches earlier this year. Speaking to Sky this morning, Labor colleague Amanda Rishworth downplayed the latest claims.
3: She has been really upfront and explained where she may have inadvertently not been within the rules, and that's been dealt with. I think broadly she's done the right thing and has been very transparent, and I'll just leave it at that.
2: The brother of a Melbourne father who disappeared in India has been arrested and charged with murder after allegedly confessing to the killing. Sunil Sharma travelled to India to sell two properties so he could return to Australia to retire. Indian police say Mr. Sharma's brother confessed to drugging and killing the 66-year-old maths teacher. The Israeli military says it launched 150 strikes in southern Lebanon, targeting what it said were sites connected to Hezbollah. The UN peacekeeping mission condemned an earlier Israeli strike on a Lebanese army vehicle, which killed three soldiers, including a brigadier general. The BBC's Sebastian Usher reports from Jerusalem.
4: There was a statement from the Israeli military saying that the vehicle in which the three Lebanese soldiers were in and were killed was moving suspiciously in an active combat zone, and that essentially is why the Israeli forces took action. We've seen this with members of the Lebanese army, which are not involved in the conflict, and we've seen it with the UNIFIL force, which has been patrolling the border zone between Lebanon and Israel for decades, where they again don't get involved in any of the combat, but they get caught up in the crossfire.
2: A new health campaign is helping to prevent one of the leading infectious causes of disability in babies. The Cerebral Palsy Alliance is encouraging Australians to adopt simple preventative hygiene measures to reduce the risk of infection from the common herpes virus, CMV, during pregnancy. If the unborn baby is infected, it can lead to conditions such as cerebral palsy, epilepsy, and hearing loss. Speaking to National Radio News, the Alliance's Associate Professor Hayley Smithers-Sheedy says she's hopeful the campaign and recent changes to pregnancy care guidelines will increase awareness.
5: Can also mean that some women will be identified for referral on for antiviral therapies if they're identified as having a new CMV infection in the first trimester.
2: In tennis, Russian teenager Mira Andreeva has claimed the Women's French Open crown. She defeated Poland's Maja Falenska in straight sets. Andreeva is the youngest woman to win the French Open title since Monica Seles 24 years ago. She spoke to reporters after the match.
6: I've had dreams. I've had a lot of thoughts on how it's going to happen, if it's going to happen, when it's going to happen, where. The feeling in real life is so much better, obviously, than in your dreams. And it just feels amazing looking at this trophy and realizing that this is actually true, and I can call myself a Grand Slam champion, I guess.
2: And Kimi Antonelli has taken pole position for the Monaco Formula One Grand Prix. The Mercedes driver edged out Red Bull's Max Verstappen and Ferrari's Lewis Hamilton. Australia's Oscar Piastri will start seventh on the grid, ahead of McLaren teammate Lando Norris.
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1: Welcome everybody to Living in the 70s on Joy 94.9, with your two hosts, myself Marty, and my wonderful co-host is Vanessa, and I'm still with a very croaky voice, but that's my lot in life at the moment.
2: Yeah.
1: Big thank you to our morning shows.
2: Yes.
1: The delightful Katie.
2: Yes.
1: With Miss Chadley. And of course the crew and the team from Strictly Soundtracks.
2: Yeah, I'm looking forward to joining them next week for the Radio Shopathon show. Yeah. It's going to be a blast.
1: It'll be fun. Mm. Actually, I need to work out what time is it going to be in Iceland.
2: Yes, because you're going to need to renew your membership. During Radiothon.
1: Well, I'll renew and I will donate. Yeah, because I think to go into the draw, now correct me if I'm wrong here, for the prizes, you actually need to donate. Is that right? Not just renew your membership. Is that correct?
2: I'm not entirely sure, Marty, to be honest.
1: All right.
2: I think it's
1: something like that. I think if
2: we will clarify.
1: We'll clarify. Show, but there is something. But anyway.
2: Yeah.
1: So I've said thank you to the morning shows. We'll talk a little bit more about Radiothon, which is coming next week. We haven't said what our theme today is.
2: It's
1: no theme.
2: It's no theme, just more of songs that we want to play. But also, yes, I'm coming from Ewan Country. On the south coast of New South Wales,
1: and
2: as I have been for the last few weeks.
1: Yes, I'm coming from Cubby Cubby Land, which is the Sunshine Coast.
2: Yes. And so what's our first track?
1: Our first track. Oh, I love this. I love this. I've been wanting to
2: really
1: play a bit more
2: of
1: Nick Drake. The song is called Hazy Jane 2 from his 1971 album Brighter Later. And, I'll have a little bit of a chat about Nick Drake

0: Nick Drake there with Hazy Jane 2 from the 1971 album Brighter Later. And a bit more of a kind of fuller, brighter sound there from Nick Drake compared to some of the other tracks that we've played that have been a bit more pared back.
1: Well, it was his last album actually to feature any backing musicians.
0: Yes.
1: Because his next and final studio album, Pink Moon, had Drake basically perform all songs solo.
0: Yeah, and the first album, Five Leaves Left, it was kind of some were just guitar and cello and, you know, they were sort of a bit more minimal as well, whereas Brighter Later is a bit of a fuller sound for Nick. Yeah.
1: Yeah. Yeah.
0: So we just need to clarify, something about going in for the prize draw in Radiothon. It's if you renew or take out a membership during Radiothon week, you will go into the draw. And it's important to remember that memberships are not tax deductible because they're not donations. You're purchasing a membership. But all donations over $2 are tax deductible. So, and, you know, June is a good time to donate some money, right? And
1: I like to
0: better
1: do both.
0: For us to have it than the tax man. Yeah.
1: You know, renew the membership and donate to Joy.
0: And did you know, Marnie, that Joy Media has the largest collection of LGBTIQA plus podcasts in the world?
1: Oh, really?
0: Yeah. Yeah.
1: I didn't know that, but I'm not surprised.
0: Yeah. It's really, really impressive and absolutely worth continuing to have this important perspective and experience available and shareable to everybody in the world. So, you know.
1: And I think we've also got to you know, say thanks and really appreciate the presenters, a lot of the presenters, like Vanessa and myself. You know, we don't get paid to do this. We volunteer.
0: No, we've been doing it for 6 years.
1: Yeah, and we do it because we love it and we get some great feedback. You know, I love showcasing the music of the 70s.
0: Yes.
1: And, you know, the other shows, like, you know, Strictly Soundtracks, that look at just soundtracks. I think that's great.
0: Yeah.
1: We've got Miss Chatelaine. Katie plays some of the, you know, really great sort of contemporary music. It's just fantastic. I mean, we have such a breadth of different
0: content,
1: musical styles, you know, playing all during the week. So
0: And there's not that many, you know, LGBTIQA plus owned, operated media outlets in the world.
1: Not.
0: And, you know, it's as I said before, it's an important perspective and definitely worth supporting.
1: Yeah.
0: But our next track.
1: Song. Yes, I'll let you introduce.
0: So Renee Geyer with Take Me Where You Took Me Last Night from her 1974 album It's a Man's World. And, you know, it's a great track written by D. Irvin and Lynn Farr, who, you know, D. Irvin was a bit of a songwriter, wrote songs for a few artists, including Bobby Womack. But this is a great one from Renee Geyer.

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0: You are listening to Living in the 70s on Joy 94.9. And that was Alison McCallum with Superman from her 1972 album Fresh Water.
1: It's hilarious. Interesting story with Alison McCallum. You know, like she had a couple of hits.
0: Yeah.
1: And obviously very, very early 70s. But then she sort of became more of a background singer or session
0: recorders.
1: Because she made recordings with like John Robinson, Doug Parkinson, Ross Ryan, Billy Thorpe, Jeff St. John, Mark Holden, Marty Roan, and Slim Dusty's daughter, Anne Kirkpatrick.
0: Right. Okay.
1: So, yeah.
0: I guess her brand of music wasn't that popular in Australia, I suppose.
1: Interesting. And there's not that much information about Alison, first name basis.
0: Hard to make a career in music in the 70s, I think. In Australia,
1: As a woman.
0: Not a very big market, and I think, yes, as a woman, even more difficult. Yep. Yeah.
1: Okay, next song.
0: Yeah. The next one is Luther Ingram with If Loving You Is Wrong, I Don't Want to Be Right from 1972 from the album of the same name. And this was Luther Ingram's kind of biggest hit, really. The song was written by the Stax record songwriters, Homer
1: and
0: Banks, Carl Hampson. And Raymond Jackson, yes, originally written for The Emotions, but their version's never been released. And then Luther Ingram had a hit with this, and of course it's been covered by a whole lot of other people. Isaac Hayes, Millie Jackson, Rod Stewart, we've played his version. I think we've also played Renee Geyer's version of this track.
1: Yeah.
0: It's a beauty. It's great. I mean, it's kind of, the subject matter is a little bit dated maybe, but, it's still great.

0: Luther Ingram there with If Loving You Is Wrong, I Don't Want to Be Right. It's funny, I always want to say Luther Vandross.
1: Yes.
0: All right, because it just wants to slip out of my mouth like that. But it's Luther Ingram from 1972. Beautiful song, though. I mean, it's just...
1: I love it. And he's got such a gorgeous voice. Yeah. Luther, not a name you hear very often anymore.
0: No.
1: It's like, I think probably because it was the baddie in Superman and it's...
0: I never thought of that, actually.
1: Maybe never.
0: Yeah. But it's funny how I always want to say Luther Vandross because... But Luther Vandross, it was more 80s. Very late 70s, maybe.
1: I was looking for some Luther Vandross recently, actually. Mm. And yes, more 80s.
0: And he has some really good albums. And Luther Vandross, used to be like a more of a backup singer.
1: And then
0: he ventured out into some albums, which were great. But anyway, we were talking about Luther Ingram then. What else can we say about Luther Ingram that we haven't said? No. I think we've.
1: Lovely. He actually co-wrote Respect Yourself, which was that big hit for the Staples Singers.
0: The Staples Singers label.
1: Yeah. Okay. Mm.
0: All right. Yeah. Our next track.
1: Yeah, another great track. Oh, I love this so much. This is Candy Staten, Sweet Feeling from the 1970 album I'm Just a Prisoner, which is a great album. Of course, Candy Staten's most popular track was, in 1976, 6 years later, Young Hearts Run Free. But this album's a treasure, actually. It's really nice. And this is just, I love the way it starts. It's just got that classic kind of bluesy soul start to it, and she sings it really, really well. And the song was written by Clarence Carter, Marcus Daniel, Candy Staten, and Rick Hall. And so she's one of the songwriters for what I think is a really terrific track. You pick-

0: 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It's totally grouse.
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0: 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And that was the Staple Singers with If You're Ready, Come Go With Me from 1973.
1: Great track.
2: Yeah. Oh, it's brilliant. It's a bit more up-tempo than I'll Take You There, but it's got a similar kind of feel, I think. I mean, you know, that's the Staple Singers. That a lot of their songs have a similar kind of feel, and it's a great, great feel. This is from their album Be What You Are. So that's like I think I'll Take You There was from 1970, like 3 years earlier. It's terrific. And of course, Mavis Staples was touring Australia, only like not that long ago, actually.
0: A couple of years or something?
2: No, I think like 2008, I think I saw her when she toured. And she might have come back since then, I'm not sure. But
0: That album, Be What You Are, reached number 13 on the Billboard Top Soul LPs chart.
2: Yep.
0: But the first single, Be What You Are, right?
2: Yes.
0: It kind of fared poorly, but it was, you know, the follow-up, If You're Ready, Come Go With
2: this
0: Me.
2: This track,
0: was a top 10 hit. So there you go.
2: Yeah. And guitarist Jimmy Page played acoustic and electric guitars and a solo on the last song on that album, Heaven.
0: There you go.
2: Because he was a friend of the Stax engineer, Terry Manning.
0: Yeah. Oh, really?
2: Yeah. Well, there you go.
0: And said, come on over.
2: Yeah.
0: Not doing anything. I'll chill out with you.
2: Yeah.
0: Okay.
2: So, yes.
0: Next. One more thing I wanted to say about the Staple Singers in 2005. Yeah. Actually, the group was awarded the Grammy Lifetime Achievement Award.
2: Wow. Yeah. I mean, incredible. Mm-hmm. So, started by Purvis, the father, Staples, and then there was Mavis and Yvonne and Cleotha. Purvis was the son, sorry. Roebuck Pops Staples was the dad. Yeah. It was Cleotha, Purvis, Mavis, Yvonne were the Staple Singers. Yeah. Mm-hmm. Yeah.
0: All right. So moving on to our next track. Neil Diamond.
2: This is a good one.
0: Yeah.
2: I think we've played this before.
0: I don't think we have.
2: Haven't we?
0: No. Oh. I had a look. Possibly.
2: Okay. Oh, well,
0: possibly,
2: maybe not.
0: I don't think so. Right. Anyway, the song is called Suleiman from his 1970 album Taproot Manuscript. Now, the reason that Neil Diamond sort of popped into my head, because recently I watched the movie Song Sung Blue.
2: Oh, right? Was it good?
0: It was really good. Now, it has nothing to do with Neil Diamond.
2: No, it's a story about a Neil Diamond covers act.
0: Yeah, stars Hugh Jackman and Kate Hudson.
2: And
0: the story of Mike and Claire Sardina, a Milwaukee
2: Lightfoot
0: couple.
2: And Thunder, is it?
0: A duo called Lightning and Thunder.
2: Lightning and Thunder.
0: It was a really, really good movie. So if you got a chance to see it.
2: I saw Hugh Jackman doing a show live once. It was a free ticket. It was a good show. Yeah,
0: he's a great performer.
2: He
0: can do it all.
2: He's won Tony Awards, I think. He's a good stage performer. Yeah. But, you know, Neil Diamond was really kind of ahead of the times in sort of introducing some of those instruments from Africa into this album and this song. Later on, of course, Peter Gabriel did it and other people did it, but this was kind of ahead of its time, really, in terms of the music scene in 1970 in the US. Quite unusual. And, yes,

0: You're listening to Living in the 70s. Can you dig it, man?
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0: 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And that was Alice Cooper with Only Women Bleed from his debut album, solo album from 1975, Welcome to My Nightmare. Now, of course, Alice Cooper was the band and then the lead singer of the band changed his name to Alice Cooper because I think he was always...
1: He was associated with it.
0: Yes, that's right. Yeah. So he became Alice Cooper this was his debut solo album. And it's a beautiful song. It is a song about domestic violence. Mm.

0: inspired, you know, Alice Cooper, the Nightmare TV special.
1: Yes, and, that's right.
0: Welcome to my nightmare concert film.
1: Yeah. So, well, we're in our last segment, Marnie.
0: Yes, we are. We are. Yes. God, it's gone so quickly.
1: It has. Yeah. And, of course, next week is going to be our Radiothon show, which, unfortunately, Marty, you won't be here for, but
0: no,
1: I will be.
0: And, I will be in Iceland.
1: I will be in the studio for a joint show with the Strictly Soundtracks team, where we're going to be playing soundtracks from the 1970s. That's going to be a lot of fun. I'm really
0: looking forward
1: to it.
0: That's going to be great. Now, you know, I said this, I think, last week, depending on what the time frame is, you know, and that's what I actually need to look up. I have no idea the time difference between Australia and Iceland, but it will be.
1: I don't know.
0: It'll be huge. If I can, if I can wake up, maybe set an alarm. I don't even know what internet access I'm going to have, but we're going to be
1: it's
0: in a couple of B&Bs and stuff like that. So anyway, bit of fun. But you know, I may as well say it now. Have a great radiothon.
1: Yes, you will be missed, Marty. Yeah, but I know you'll be having, you'll be off gallivanting in Iceland, having a lovely time. Yeah. And if you would like to gallivant around on a trip somewhere, do renew your membership or take out a membership during Radiothon week, because you will go into the draw for $10,000 worth of prizes, which is not to be sneezed at.
0: Okay. Our next
1: what
0: song.
1: What have we got coming up?
0: Yeah. Oh, Billy Thorpe. Billy Thorpe.
1: Billy Thorpe.
0: Love this.
1: Oh, I love this track.
0: Yeah,
1: this
0: most
1: is so
0: people
1: great.
0: I know. Think that I'm crazy.
1: 1972. It's a great track.
0: Yeah. After a sort of very brief sort of solo career, Billy Thorpe resurrected the Aztecs name in 1968 with a new lineup and a bit of a heavier rock direction, which was actually influenced by the guitarist Lobby Lloyd.
1: Oh, okay.
0: Remember Lobby Lloyd and his coloured balls?
1: Oh, yes, vaguely, yes. That's terrible.
0: That was a thing.
1: Yeah.
0: Mm. Actually, Thorpey died from a heart attack in Sydney in 2007.
1: Oh, wow.
0: I didn't know that. Did not know that. Anyway.
1: No.
0: We are going to finish off the show.
1: Yes.
0: With Yusuf, or Cat Stevens. Well, he was Cat Stevens at that time.
1: At the time, yeah.
0: But, of course, he's Yusuf now. With a song, I Think I See the Light, from his album, Mona Bone Yacon, or Jacon, but I think Yacon. H-A-Z-A-Y.
1: What does it mean? Do we know what it means?
0: I have absolutely no idea.
1: I did try
0: to find it, but I've got no idea. So, yeah, really, really good album. Like his, you know, first album, Matthew and Son, and then New Masters, which was, you know, not much of a hit. And then Mona.
1: You've been listening to a bit of Cat Stevens lately.
0: Yeah, I have. Yeah, I enjoyed it.
1: Yeah.
0: Okay, it is time for us to disappear. Stick around for Three Chords and the Truth. We're going to continue playing some fantastic
1: tracks.
0: Music.
1: Yeah. Yep.
0: And, next week is Radiothon.
1: See you all, Radiothon show.
0: Yeah, I mean, I won't be around, but Vanessa and the team have a great show.
1: Thank you.
0: And for everyone, we really appreciate your donations and all that. Have a great rest of the weekend, everyone. We will see you next week. Vanessa.

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4: Hello, I'm David Cameron. Gigs at one of Australia's most famous landmarks are set to get louder, along with lifting capacity limits. Sound regulation for late night concerts at the Sydney Opera House's forecourt will be raised to be consistent with settings for daytime gigs. New South Wales ministers say it's common sense, and sound restrictions would no longer be determined by residents of the Toaster, the nearby luxury apartment building whose residents have regularly complained about noise. The brother of a Melbourne father who disappeared in India has been arrested and charged with murder after allegedly confessing to the killing. Sunil Sharma travelled to India to sell two properties so he could return to Australia to retire. Indian police say Mr. Sharma's brother confessed to drugging and killing the 66-year-old maths teacher. Queensland's Premier and senior ministers will be in the South Burnett today for a community cabinet. The meeting in Kingaroy this afternoon will give residents an opportunity to share ideas and concerns. Premier David Crisafulli will host the meeting, which is expected to touch on community safety and health services in the region. Authorities in China say they'll be inspecting any eyewear worn by the millions of students sitting crucial college entrance exams today to make sure they're not wearing smart glasses. Here's the BBC's Tom Kavanagh.
5: Several provinces, including the municipality of Shanghai, have warned that they'll be on the lookout for anyone trying to enter the exam room with smart glasses. Equipped with cameras, Wi-Fi and AI capability, the devices open up all manner of possibilities for would-be cheats. The authorities have said that any glasses brought into the exam room will be thoroughly examined by supervisors, and any candidate caught bringing in banned devices will have all of their exam scores voided.
4: American media reports say the US Treasury Secretary is considering using Iranian assets to pay for future damage, which Iranian attacks might cause to the US's Gulf Arab allies. The reports, which haven't been confirmed, say Scott Bessent has also directed a team to assess the costs of repairing damage already inflicted. Iran has demanded that the US unfreeze more than $20 billion of its assets. A change to the nation's pregnancy care guidelines is targeting the leading infectious cause of disability in babies. CMV is a common herpes virus. If contracted during pregnancy, there's a risk the unborn baby can be infected. It can lead to conditions such as cerebral palsy. The Cerebral Palsy Alliance Research Institute's Associate Professor Hayley Smithers-Sheedy outlines precautionary measures for pregnant women to reduce infection risk.
6: Wash your hands carefully after nappy changes or wiping noses. Kiss with care. Avoid those sloppy kisses on the lips from toddlers. Instead, try a kiss on the forehead. Don't share food or drinks or cutlery with young children, and avoid putting children's dummies or toothbrushes in your mouth.
4: Hundreds of cars and bikes are racing in the Central Australian Outback as the first leg of the Finke Desert Race officially begins. It's the 50th anniversary of the Red Dirt event, with competitors driving 230 kilometres from Alice Springs to Apatula today before racing the return leg tomorrow. And the Socceroos and Switzerland have drawn 1-1 in a warm-up game in San Diego ahead of the World Cup.
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1: This is Strictly Soundtracks, the show where we take a deep dive each week into the soundtracks of your favourite movie or TV show. Occasionally, we also go on a bit of a tangent and come up, maybe feature a director or an artist, or we just do a mixtape because we feel like it. But today, we are absolutely doing a TV show. We are talking about the TV show that is currently streaming. It's called Nobody Wants This, created by Erin Foster, who's the daughter of David Foster, who has won 16 Grammys, worked with George Harrison, Alice Cooper, Earth, Wind & Fire, Chicago, Kenny Rogers, and a whole lot of other people. It's a great show. It's a plot which involves an unlikely relationship between an outspoken agnostic woman and a handsome rabbi. It's inspired by her own life. So I will bring in... My name is John, for those that didn't pick that up. I'll be your host today, joined by my two trusty co-hosts, Paul and Glenn.
2: Good morning.
3: Good morning.
1: How are we?
2: Very good.
1: You're good?
2: Yeah. Happy to discuss this one.
1: Yep. Yeah. Brilliant. So, yeah.
3: Flagging that Paul and I have only seen season one.
1: But well, yeah. I mean, as we've talked about this a lot, typically when a new show comes up, the soundtrack tends to be quite indie, cheap, licensing costs, and then season two gets renewed and you get a whole lot of great artists that are throwing themselves at the soundtrack.
3: And boy, is that the case.
1: Oh, yeah, yeah. So this is, I mean, the reason I picked this, one, I quite enjoyed the show, and two, the soundtrack is super contemporary and we don't get a lot of opportunity to play really, really modern, I mean, released a year ago music. So that's why I wanted to do it. And plus, you know, something a bit different. We don't really do rom-com type shows that often.
2: Well, there's not that many around, is there?
1: No, but I just love the premise. It's a rabbi and a very sort of out there, strong woman.
3: Well, she's basically a modern day Carrie Bradshaw type, yeah, of a, yeah, as a sex podcaster.
1: Yes.
3: Sex and relationships podcaster.
1: She, Joanne, who's played by Kristen Bell, is a podcaster on with her sister Morgan, who I think is hysterical. And then also the main cast is Adam Brody, who's the Rabbi Noah. He would have been, you probably know him from The OC.
3: Yeah, I must say, as a millennial who was obsessed with both The OC and Veronica Mars, this is like it's a romantic comedy of its own. Me and watching them on screen, I really like watching them, especially Kristen Bell. I think she's so good.
1: I loved her in House of Lies. That was just fantastic.
3: I never saw that one.
1: It's very sort of corporate. There's sort of four main characters, and they're very irreverent. Yeah. I loved it.
3: She's been on the Good Place, well.
1: I only watched a couple of that and didn't love it. But anyway, we've got a lot of music to play, so we'll get it. We'll kick on into it. The first track we're going to play is by a band I love, Three Sisters, Haim, Joy 94.9.

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0: That was Cinderella by Remy Wolf here on Strictly Soundtrack.
1: Who is Remy Wolf? Do we know who Remy Wolf is?
0: No, I do not. American Idol, apparently?
1: Yeah, she was 18. I went on American Idol in 2014. She has come out as bisexual.
2: Yes.
1: Great.
2: But and she also sang Let's Get It On as a 17-year-old to Jennifer Lopez during American Idol.
1: Wow.
2: Probably not the wisest song to sing.
1: Not many people can make that claim.
0: No, that's certainly true. But that song does appear in season one of Nobody Wants This. Nearly forgot the title, which is a streaming series starring Kristen Bell and Adam Brody. And second season is currently out there in the world for you to watch.
2: And they've announced the third season as well.
1: Third season has been greenlit, yep.
0: Cool.
1: Yep.
0: The parents don't want their rabbi son to be dating a shiksa.
1: Yeah, well, yes, and I wasn't sure if that was a rude word or not, but I think it's okay, and we've said it now anyway.
0: I think we're allowed to say it.
1: But yeah, suffice to say, Noah's family are not happy that he's dating a shiksa, which is the term for a non-Jewish
2: person. Non-Jewish, yeah.
0: Like an evil blonde woman, I think. That
2: And she's sort of agnostic too. She's not just
1: And there's also, he's a rabbi, so being Jewish is his job. And you know, I always think there's two very different elements to that. There's the religion side of Judaism, and there's also the cultural and the lifestyle side. And so obviously, you know, there's so many rites and rituals that he has to do and he has to officiate. And is she going to convert? Is it appropriate that he's dating, you know, someone that's not from their community?
0: Mm-hmm. So. Well, speaking of appropriate, the next song is Chumbawamba.
1: Yes. plays during a basketball. Like Noah's in a sort of an amateur basketball thing.
0: He's in the Matzah Ballers. Look. It's a cheesy, easy joke, but I giggled. it is Tub Thumping by Chumbawamba. Look, one hit wonders, sure, but what a one hit wonder.
1: Yeah, not only that, I had no idea being punks and
2: they were
1: that
2: around
1: sort
2: for
1: of stuff.
2: 30 years though.
0: There's some really good anti-fascist songs out there by these guys. You should go look them up. It's actually kind of funny.
2: And if you read their interviews with the band members, they actually made use of the platform of becoming like a big hit. The thing they went on, like David Letterman, and like made very sort of, you know, socialist rhetoric put it out there.
1: I can remember being in many, many, many nightclubs and dancing to this song.
2: Yeah.
0: With a beer in your hand.
1: With a whiskey drink.
2: It's a lager drink.
0: We better get to it.
1: We will.
0: You all

0: love it. Chumbawamba. Not the thumping.
1: I'm thumping.
2: In case you've got a hangover out there.
1: Apparently, top thumping the means expressing your opinions in a loud manner.
0: Yes.
2: You don't say.
1: There you go.
2: It's a loud song.
0: And then the meaning of Chumbawamba? Anyone?
1: No.
0: Anyone?
1: I think they made it up.
0: They did. Okay. In fact, they made it up to the point that the running joke was who can make up the most ludicrous story about where Chumbawamba comes from.
1: Okay.
0: So there was all these sort of ongoing stories about the origins of the name, but who knows?
1: Yeah.
0: The next one's much easier to talk about.
1: Fair enough.
0: Olivia Rodrigo from her album Guts, I think, isn't it?
2: I think so.
0: Yeah. Obsessed. And this song is played when the Kristen Bell character is obsessed with Adam Brody's ex-girlfriend. So it makes sense that would be placed there.
1: Rebecca.
0: Exactly.
2: Yeah, the good Jewish girlfriend who gets
1: dumped.
2: Yeah, they're not dumped so much as just they break up because he doesn't actually love her, which, you know, it's a good thing. But
1: fair reason.
2: But the fact that then he picks up with a blonde, agnostic, atheist, perhaps, that's sort of the friction of at least the first season that I've seen. So.
1: Yeah, absolutely. We'll get into it. This is Olivia Rodrigo, who recently performed with Robert Smith.
0: And who has a number one single in the US right now with Drop Dead.
1: Get us being all contemporary.
0: I know. We're not just 70s disco.
2: It won't last.
1: You'll enjoy. This is Strictly Soundtracks.

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10: 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We're talking Nobody Wants This, the streaming series starring Kristen Bell and Adam Brody.
11: Yep.
10: Really good chemistry between those two, just by the way. Now, we set up top that second seasons for these sort of shows, they get a bit of a boost in the budget.
11: Yeah.
10: And you're about to see where it all goes.
11: Yeah.
10: There is a lot of really great indie music in season one. I brought Shazam out quite a few times and got a few really good recommendations.
11: Yeah, I liked it, but I just thought for an opportunity to play some of the artists that we're about to play was not one we could pass up. So.
10: Yeah, I definitely would not need Shazam to tell me this one, because we're talking about Taylor Swift. From my personal favourite album, Reputation.
11: Okay.
10: It's ready or not ready or not, it's ready for it, which is maybe, like, I feel like, one of the last times Taylor Swift has gone out on a limb sonically to really do something different to what people might expect.
12: It's pretty dark, isn't it?
10: I'd like her to try that again, to be perfectly honest.
11: Yeah, I mean, the last album got criticised as being a little bland.
10: Last couple, let's be quite frank.
11: I wasn't going to do that because I do not want the Swifties coming for me.
10: Look, if Swifties are listening to us this morning, I love the Reputation album.
11: Fair enough.
10: But anyway, this is ready for it.
11: Ready for it. Are you ready for it?

0: ready for it?
1: Are ya?
2: Yeah, now, I think I am, actually.
1: All three of us were nodding our heads all the way through that song.
2: It's a good one.
1: It's a good one. We are talk. That was obviously
3: speaking of goodies.
1: Ready for it? Hang on, I haven't done it yet.
3: I just saw it come up.
1: Calm yourself.
3: I know.
1: That was Ready for It by Tay Tay. We know that, and that features on the soundtrack to the TV series Nobody Wants This, which is the one we're talking about today. I enjoyed the characters of Joanne and Noah, the main two, but to me, the side characters really carry this show. One is Joanne's sister, Morgan, who's played by Justine, I'll say Lupe, or Loop.
3: I think it's Loop.
1: Loop. Oh, well. Mm, so yeah. She's not. Anyway, Loop.
2: No, the non-fancy version.
1: Yeah, she's Loop. She was on Succession. She played an escort, basically.
3: Connor's girlfriend.
1: Connor's girlfriend, who we all suspect was being paid. Mm. And she does have an unfortunate nickname, which I've been told I can't say in this show.
2: let's leave it a mystery.
1: Let's leave it a miss. But she's given that nickname by Noah's brother's wife, who does not like her at all.
2: No.
1: But there's some really funny scenes as their dynamic changes, as well as the mother, Noah's mother, who's also not
3: great,
1: not
3: character,
1: not keen. Mm. Yeah. But we are missing an opportunity to talk about this next song, which I absolutely love, and I don't know why, because I don't listen to this sort of music particularly, but I heard this track years ago and just love it. It's Losing You by Solange.
2: Mm. Beyonce's sister.
1: You know whose sister, yeah. Mm. And I just think it's an amazing.
2: You're tempting fate today by Taylor Swift. We're referencing Beyonce.
1: No.
2: We've got a few others coming up who have quite fervent fan bases.
1: But we should play it. We will. It's a brilliant track.
3: I'm with you, John. This is a great, great song.
2: It's extraordinary.
1: She recorded her first album when she was 16.
3: Mm.
1: But yeah,
3: she did. We were talking about this off air. Glenn and I were talking that she did sort of go the dance diva route for a while there.
1: Yeah.
3: And then she sort of went this R&B sound, and then she sort of went a bit indie.
1: Yeah. Mm. And there is that famous video of her kicking the hell out of Jay-Z in the lift.
3: In the lift.
1: Yep. I'm not sure if I should have said that, but I did.
2: That video went platinum all over the world.
1: The biggest, this is Losing You by Solange or Solange.

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5: Thanks for your company this morning on Strictly Soundtracks. We are talking about the soundtrack to Nobody Wants This, the romantic comedy series starring Kristen Bell and Adam Brody that has already aired two seasons, and the third season has been greenlit. So there's obviously a lot of followers.
6: Yep, people like it.
7: Mm. Yep, the actors got nominated for a bunch of awards for season one. I reckon season two could be the same.
6: Well, yeah, some awards
7: and
6: stuff.
7: The Golden Globe, the Emmy, I guess. Oh. But they're good. They're good. I mean, and I think then they're two actors that haven't really ever had awards success.
5: True.
7: Because they've never quite been on shows that have been that sort of success. So yeah. I think it's really good. Kristen Bell, obviously, also the voice in Frozen. So,
5: yes, you know, that's right.
7: A pretty big part of her resume. But the next song, the budget for season two just continues to spend. It's Selena Gomez with Sunset Boulevard. And the show is set in LA. Mm. It's not that big of a character, but it's also, along with a show like Hacks, it feels very rare to just see this sort of side of, like, a lot of shows just and movies these days just sort of are shot in some nondescript town or Canada.
5: Yeah.
7: We're like, is that meant to be New York?
5: Just generic. It's just a generic background.
7: Yeah. But the two sister characters are podcasters, and that is not a side hustle. That is not a
6: hobby.
7: That
6: is their job.
7: That is their job. And
5: also, they don't seem to take their job that seriously either. They're not well prepared. Not like us.
7: Never.
6: They fight and they're not talking to each other and the podcast's over. But I'm like, you both got bills and rent to pay.
7: Yeah,
6: you
7: know, and they don't seem to have any promotions. They're talking about getting on Spotify, which seems quite alarming. It's just an odd, at least in season one, it seems like an odd, like, just netherworld of plot. Like, how do they live in such beautiful apartments?
5: Exactly.
7: Like, by themselves. They don't have to have annoying roommates, like a lot of LA set things. It's just an odd little wrinkle in the story, but
5: it's a good call.
7: It's not enough to distract, really.
6: No, we should play some tunes.
7: Yeah.
6: Have we talked about who we're playing?
5: No. Selena Gomez. With her husband, Benny Blanco.
6: Yeah. Anyway, Selena Gomez playing with Sunset Boulevard. This is Strictly Soundtracks. You're on Joy.

0: her, she must be making bank off of royalties because her songs are appearing everywhere. Mm. It's Chapel Roan. This song we're about to play is Good Luck, Babe. It was in Begonia last year. Okay. If anybody saw that,
1: that was a great film.
0: Big part in that. We played one of her songs last year when we, what was the movie? Novocaine with Jack Quaid. And she was in that, and she's just appearing everywhere. Got to get those dollars somewhere,
2: licensing,
0: I suppose.
2: Please,
0: yeah, because Lord knows they're not earning money from album sales anymore, are no. they?
1: Well, not unless you buy it on vinyl.
0: I must say, one of the I obviously quite like the soundtrack and I like the show as well, but it is one of those shows where sometimes the songs just feel like they're. The random plug-in song, like
1: bunged them into.
0: Like you listen to the lyrics and you're like, well, I don't know what this actually have to do with what's going on.
2: Yeah.
0: But look, minor quibble. Good luck, babe. Let's get to it.
1: I'm pressing the button. Nothing's happening. I'll try it again.
0: There it is. There's Chappelle. Sure, on Strictly soundtracks.
1: Yeah.
0: Chappelle. Not Chappelle.

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1: Are you ready to trade the gutter for some glory? 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
2: So come along by yourself or bring your friends, family, cousins, co-workers. 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
3: 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We have one track left to play. It would be remiss not to talk about the huge event that is happening next week, which is
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3: Groove with Joy. Yeah, we'll be focusing on this was a stretch. Mixing Strictly Soundtracks with Living in the 70s. So what
5: crossover,
3: are we doing?
5: Crossover episode.
3: We're doing 70s soundtracks.
4: Yep. We had enough of contemporary music, and we're going back. Don't want to spoil the surprise, but I've tried to program Peter Allen. So.
3: Okay.
5: So you know what you're in store for. So
3: join us for next week. We'll be having a lot of fun. Thanks to Miss Katie for Miss Chatelaine. We've got one track to play. It is Seven Rings, the super clean version by Ariana Grande.
4: Oh, can't be any worse than the real version. But.
3: Okay. Wow. Righto. We will play.
4: Not a fan of this one, I must say.
5: I've got nothing to say.
4: But recommend the show.
3: Apologies to anyone that we've offended.
5: Yeah, the show's great.
3: Love the show.
5: A lot of fun.
3: Yeah. Good stuff. You're a bit of Joy. Thank you.
4: Bye. Bye.

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1: 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I look so good, you look so good, maybe we should all leak it together. F*** it. 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
1: Good. Thank you.
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0: Matt, I've heard your soul provider, but can you handle a real DJ battle?
1: 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I was spinning vinyl before you found the crossfader.
0: Whatever. 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Two decks, back to back, no mercy.
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3: Good morning, David Miles with you for Joy News at 7 o'clock. The latest news poll survey revealed support for the Prime Minister Anthony Albanese has slumped, while One Nation has edged ahead of Labor as the country's most popular political party. The survey showed a 4-point rise in One Nation's primary vote to 31%, while Labor dipped 1 point to 30% and the Coalition gave up 2 points to 18%. The news poll, published in The Australian, also registered a 1-point decline for the Greens to 11%. 949 Australians have received King's Birthday honours for services praised as shaping the nation. Former Tasmanian Premier Will Hodgman, gender equality advocate Natasha Stott-Despoyer, philanthropist Janet Colbert-Jones, and entertainers Rover McManus and James Valentine are amongst those receiving honours. Scientist and past Australian of the Year, Professor Richard Scollier, died yesterday, aged 59, following a lengthy public battle with brain cancer. The renowned melanoma pathologist helped save thousands of people's lives during his career through groundbreaking skin cancer research. Along with Professor Georgina Long, he took the disease from being a death sentence to largely curable through treatment that activates a patient's own immune system. In LGBTQIA plus news, Gold Coast Suns player Max Noble is the latest AFL player to be investigated for allegedly using a homophobic slur on the playing field. Noble is alleged to have self-reported a homophobic comment made during a VFL match against Brisbane Lions on Saturday. Representatives for the club have confirmed that an investigation relating to the player's behaviour is currently underway. And in entertainment news, the Tony Awards are capping a record Broadway season, with no clear frontrunner among the leading nominees and a mix of star-driven shows and new works signalling sustained momentum for the New York theatre industry. Pop singer Pink will host the Tony Awards in a televised ceremony from Radio City Music Hall in New York from 10 o'clock this morning local time. New musicals The Lost Boys and Schmigadoon lead all nominees with 12 nods each, following by the revival Ragtime with 11. Titanic and Two Strangers have built strong followings, making the Best Musical category one of the most competitive in recent memory. Madonna has delighted hundreds of fans with a pop-up concert in New York's Times Square to promote her upcoming album Confessions 2 and to kick off Pride Month. Madonna, alongside Shakira and K-pop megastars BTS, will headline a halftime show at the World Cup soccer final on July 19. In the AFL yesterday, Sydney beat St Kilda by 2 points, while Carlton came from 23 points down to beat Essendon by 5 points. In the NRL yesterday, the Panthers thrashed the scoreless Tigers and the Sharks beat the Dragons. And in netball, the Mavericks defeated the Vixens, while Fever beat the Giants by 1 point. The Monaco Formula One Grand Prix has been won by Kimi Antonelli, his fifth straight win, with Lewis Hamilton second and Isaac Hajar third. Australia's Oscar Piastri finished fourth.
0: Joy weather.
3: And taking a look around the country today, Wurrung, Sydney will have a shower or two and a top of 20 degrees. In Meanjin, Brisbane, there will be a shower or two and 21 degrees. Boorloo, Perth will have showers and a possible afternoon storm with a top of 21 degrees. Tadania, Adelaide will be sunny and 19 degrees. Nipaluna, Hobart will be mostly sunny and 16 degrees. And in Nam, Melbourne today, it will be partly cloudy, heading for a top of 17 degrees. That's the latest from Joy News. Now it's time for Joy Breakfast Fun with Joel, Wayne and Mama Mish.
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5: We acknowledge the traditional owners of the land, the Boonwurrung people of the Kulin Nation. We pay our respects to their elders past, present and emerging, and Aboriginal people who are listening. We acknowledge that sovereignty was never ceded.
6: Yes, you are on Joy Breakfast Monday with Wayne, Joel and Mama Mish. My name is Wayne, of course. My pronouns are he, him, and I'm coming to you live from Meanjin, home of the Turrbal and Yugra people, the Mayawa River, otherwise known as the Brown Snake, and the Big Pineapple. If you haven't been there, it's not as big as you think. Today is a bit of an unusual Monday because, well, while the cats are away, I've brought in some friends to play, which I'm now going to commonly know as Thursmon. So, from Thursday Breakfast, please welcome to Monday, bit confusing, I am, Joel, King Main, and the ever-gorgeous Mama Mish. Hello, you two.
1: Hey.
2: Hello. Well, this is Joel. My pronouns are he, him, and I'm coming to you live from the Victorian Pride Centre here on the unceded lands of the Yulukut Wheeling clan of the Boonwurrung peoples.
1: And I'm Mama Mish, and I'm sitting basically on Joel's lap right across from him in the exact same place, waving at Wayne on the screen.
6: Lap dance. Hey, good morning, you two. Thanks for coming to help me out.
1: Oh, thanks for having us.
2: Absolute pleasure.
1: We just thought, we're chaos demons. We want to just take over all of it.
2: And we don't love sleeping either.
6: You know what? At any moment, they could hit a button and I will be off the air. Goodbye.
1: Hey, Joel likes the control.
6: Hey, do you know what? I know this, but I wasn't going to delve too deep because, one, we've got 2 hours to fill and not an extra hour or a couch for him to lay on.
2: I'll be going back to bed after this, don't you worry.
6: I bet you will. Now, today on the show, we have Fiona Newton with us for all your AFL footy fiddle faddle. For round 13 of the AFL, because, just maybe because you two have joined me, I've decided that I've created the biggest Great Australian Bite that we have ever had on this show, which I am going to call the Mega Bite. How do you feel?
2: Well, I know Mama loves a Mega Bite.
6: Hey, chomp, chomp, chomp. What else is going on today, Mish?
1: What else is going on today? Don't we have the Fabulous?
2: The Fabulous.
1: The Fabulous.
6: Do you call it Fabulous, do you?
1: No,
2: he's next week.
1: Oh, he's next week.
2: Yeah.
1: Oh,
2: yeah, yeah.
1: Well, I see how it is.
2: Yeah. I believe it is next week. But look, she's trying to steal my thunder, Wayne, because I'm coming back with a very special XOXO Gossip Gay.
1: Oh, the Gossip Gay is coming back.
2: Yes, the Gossip Gay is coming back.
1: I didn't get a
2: chance
1: to really experience that much. So it'll be like my really first time in person.
2: I know, I'm going to pop your cherry.
1: Oh, yes, you are.
2: But before we get into all of that, we know that the only way to start Thursmon is with what, Wayne? What do we start
6: with? I think it's our patent-pending Monday Mover.
2: Ooh, shall we give it a little bit of a play right now?
6: Go on, you introduce it. You're the guest.
2: So better feed your plants, water the cat, and get ready to take the fish out for a walk. Here's Jam and Spoon with Ride in the Night. It's time for Joy Monday Breakfast with Wayne, Joel, and Mama Mish. We'll be back after this.

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6: 17 past 7 this morning on your Monday morning. Joy Breakfast with Joel, Wayne and Mama Mish. A little bit different this morning, but it's always time for this.
7: It's time to play the Great Australian Bite. It's
6: wow. Check out Mama's face. She has no idea what's going on.
8: I have no idea what's going on. and it's not the hangover of no sleep last night. It's what is going on?
9: Well, what is going on, Mish, is that every Monday we play a music trivia game called The Great Australian Bite. Now, normally it's three little tasty morsels with a little bite in between where listeners have to guess the song and artist of these three Aussie, songs and artists. However, because you two were coming in today, I thought I would go back through the Great Australian Bite archives and create what I'm calling the Megabyte. So, Joel, let's give it a spin. Now, go on, Mish, go on.
8: I was going to say, he must know our ongoing competition on Thursday mornings where we do our little segment closest to the pin. And so Joel and I are quite competitive, and Joel can...
6: I'm going to cut you off because I often listen to this particular show on my drive in. Yes. On a Monday morning, and I'm pretty good at The Great Australian Bite. So I don't know...
9: Mish, come on. Can I just say, too, at the risk of being cut off from this end, that even when he wins, he's quite competitive. But yes. I will defend him and say...
6: Sorry, what's that?
9: We do get messages on a Monday. Joel is pretty bloody good at this.
8: Okay.
6: Should we give it a listen then?
8: All right, let's go.
9: Go on.

0: Wow.
1: Ooh, the faces on these cameras this morning.
0: I'm stumped by a few of them. I know a few of them, but I'm stumped by a few of them. Absolutely.
1: What about you, Mish?
2: Stumped by a few, definitely. Mm. Oh, look, as soon as I heard AC/DC, I was like, oh, hell yeah.
3: Thunderstruck!
1: Don't give it away too soon.
0: Oh, sorry, sorry. I'm always a comer first, you know that.
1: Look, I can see these two on the camera. Obviously, we all know this. We're doing it from Brisbane. But when that second song kicked in, Mish basically whipped out the air guitar. And I thought...
0: That's not all she whipped out, doll.
1: Welcome to another show. Now, for our listeners who love to play this game on a Monday morning, I think it's time that we give it another spin, please, Joel.
0: All right, here we go.

0: So I know, you know, four that one, don't out you? Of the six.
1: Write them down, please.
0: Have,
1: don't say it.
0: I've
1: just
0: written
1: yet.
0: Them. I've written You've mine. Got them. I know my four. I just can't.
1: All right. Well, Mitch,
0: get those two
1: what
0: middle
1: should
0: parts.
1: People do other than freak out? What should people do if they think they know any of these songs and artists?
2: Well, they can SMS us at 0427 Joy 949, or that's 0427 569 949, or they can email us on air at joy.org.au and give us your best guess.
1: Well, get those messages in and see if you can outdo these two, because I can feel from here that the competitive has started. We'll be back in just a moment. You're on Joy Monday Breakfast with Joel Wayne and Mama Mish. It is 21 minutes past 7.

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1: Joy Breakfast with Joel Wayne and Mama Mish, and June celebrates the month of Pride. So we thought we might ask you, what are you doing? What plans have you got? What about you two? Up to anything special?
2: I did something really gay yesterday. Like, really
1: gay. As opposed
2: gay.
1: To last week?
3: What was really gay for you?
2: Well, my husband and I...
1: You have a husband?
2: Pride, yes. Pride Month 7 years ago, we won a trip to go and see the Spice Girls in the UK. Radio competition. Anyway, he's never seen Spice World on the big screen. And so, we went over to a cinema in Hawthorne yesterday to go and watch the Spice Girls movie on the big screen.
1: Oh, hang on. I'm just getting a message in. Yep. And you're not getting that time back in your life? Okay. Yeah. All right. Says he enjoyed it so much.
2: Wow.
1: He loved it.
2: Hang on. I can turn Wayne off. 1, 2, 3. He's off.
3: He's got... Welcome to Thursday.
2: No. No, I can't do that to him. Yes, it was a fabulous movie. It's fabulous. I hadn't seen it for a long time. And to see it on the big screen, Troy had never seen it on the big screen before. So, to actually experience that and see it, it's such a dumb movie, but it is so funny. Like, the parodies of themselves, it is hilarious. So, that was the big gay thing I did for Pride Month so far.
1: I must admit that when Joel and I were having a chat yesterday pre-show, I have seen the movie, like, so I don't want the hate mail coming in. I can see the messages rolling. But there's only certain things that I can remember. And one of those was, one that the bus was decked out like the Union Jack,
2: yes.
1: Like Austin Powers' car, that sort of caper. And, that when they step inside the double decker bus, it's like the TARDIS from Doctor Who. Like, it has much space. Yeah.
2: It's a piss take. This is what the whole thing is about this movie, is that these girls were only, the five of them were together for 18 months and it was mega. And so this whole parody is such a piss take of who these women actually are and the characters that they were created. So I absolutely love the film. Love it.
1: And am I right in saying there's like a heap of celebrity cameos in this?
3: Oh, yeah.
2: Yeah, a lot. Yeah. There's a lot of them.
3: Very.
2: Yeah.
1: I did mention that I would have to go back and have another look.
3: See, now I'm
2: Victoria Malcolm. One of my favourite lines.
1: What about you, Mish? What do you think? Like, what are you looking forward to with Pride Month? Maybe not watching Spice?
3: No, yeah. No, actually, I now
1: maybe
3: I'm like,
1: cooking with spice.
3: Now I want to go and watch that. No, I will be cooking with lots of spice. Look, when it comes to Pride Month, I do a lot of more speaking gigs and that sort of thing. Look, this past weekend, you know, I spend my weekends around a campfire at home and smoking a brisket or
2: brisket in inverted commas.
1: Sorry, could you say that again slowly? Brisket.
3: I do a lot of barbecuing and cooking, and yeah, so the spice in my world is a lot of cardamom and coriander, and yes.
2: Cumin.
1: I love the way you did that. Cumin. The spice in your world.
3: In my world.
1: Can I come over? I love a good barbecue.
3: Yeah, we just got done hanging some festoon lights in the backyard. I got my little fire pit. We got a little chair space set out. And we got a little oasis away from the world in the backyard.
2: Now, just to peel back the red curtain a little bit, Mr. Wayne, we were off air just before, and I know there's something that you have done that is really gay this Pride Month. Your little unicorn in your tea.
3: Oh, yeah.
1: Oh, yeah. Now, don't be like that. Now, about five. It's actually.
3: There's Joel.
1: We speak,
3: are you gay?
1: So, I have this little, you know, like you have the little tea ball that you put the tea inside and then you dunk that in your cup. So my husband loves a stocking stuffer at Christmas time.
2: Oh, he's beautiful.
1: And so I've got to watch what I say because you two turn everything into something.
3: No, I love it. I've introduced lots of people to stocking stuffers because...
2: So have I. Lots of stocking stuffers. Stocking
1: most
2: stuffers.
1: Of them are just dust collectors, I can be honest. But yeah, it's this little cutesy unicorn.
3: And you're dipping his balls in your teeth.
1: And he basically sits on the side of your cup and...
2: He's very
1: dangles
2: cute.
1: His ball into your tea.
2: Have you named him? Does he have a name?
1: Have I named him? Oh, yeah. Why is it a him?
2: Oh, her? They,
1: we
2: them.
1: We are all inclusive here at Dream
2: Media. I'm so sorry.
3: No, I will call it Cletus. I don't know.
1: What are you calling it? Petus?
3: Cletus. I don't know.
1: Cletus. Cletus.
3: Cletus the unicorn.
1: Do you know what? As of right now... That unicorn's name forever will be known as Cletus. Thank you, Mish. They never had a name before.
3: And if so, oh, wrong, now they feel welcome.
2: They did, right? Well, one of the big gay things that's happening this Pride Month is this, Wayne.

0: So there are six songs.
1: Just like magic.
0: Is that correct? Six songs?
1: Six songs, six artists. They're all Australian. Mm. That's why we call it the Great Australian Bite. And just like magic, poof, there they are.
0: Now, we need you to message in this morning on 0427 569 949. Email honour@joy.org.au. Let us know if you know any of those six, all six. We need title and artist. Is that right, Wayne?
1: That is correct.
0: Is there a prize?
2: Yeah, what can I win?
1: Well, I did find a Freddo.
0: You did. Can we send that overseas to somebody who...
3: Wayne, that looks like it's open already.
1: No, it's not open already.
3: Wayne's going to lick it and then mail it to you.
1: By the time you get it, it will be open. Maybe I could just eat like its feet and then send it to someone.
0: Oh, yeah. I love the other end, so please do. Who's coming up next, Wayne? Who's on after this?
3: Wayne and Joel are going to top and tail it and mail to someone.
1: My goodness. I think we should just go straight into daytime. This is going downhill. You're on Joy 94.9. This is Joy Breakfast with Joel, Wayne and Mama Mish. It is 28 minutes to 8.
3: Wayne, you asked for it.

0: Woo! It's 7:36 this morning. Joy Monday breakfast with Joel, Wayne and Mama Mish. And now it's time for this. It is a fabulous Fiona Newton with all of the AFL gossip from round 13. Good morning. Gosh.
1: Good morning.
2: Good morning. Gosh, I don't think I've done radio with you two for a long time. Too long, some would say.
0: It's so lovely to see your face.
2: Yeah, thank you. And look, it's the bye round in the AFL, so the AFL is supporting the bye community at the moment.
0: Happy Pride Month.
2: Happy Pride Month. But look, Dwayne and I were talking about this on the weekend about how everyone needs a team to barrack for and a team to hate. Oh. It's like a yin and yang.
0: Yes.
2: It's a yin and yang thing. So mine is obviously I'm a Hawk supporter. I'm sorry, Wayne, but the team every Hawk supporter likes to see lose is Geelong.
0: We're with you, Wayne, of course.
2: Your team to that you enjoy seeing losing is?
3: The Brisbane Lions.
2: The Brisbane Lions. So barracks for the Cats. Loves to watch the Brisbane Lions lose. What about you two? Do you have a team that you like watching lose as much as you enjoy watching your team win?
1: Well, yes. Apart from Collingwood, I would say are probably the Dogs. I tend to watch GWS sort of
0: lose.
1: Yeah.
0: Yeah.
2: Wow, GWS, interesting.
0: And I actually love it when Geelong and Hawthorn lose.
2: So it's good that we're spreading the hate around the show. Yeah.
1: That's right.
3: Well, speaking of Geelong losing, are you going to bring that up first?
2: Can we
3: get it out of there? Rip the Band-Aid off, please.
2: Because I enjoyed watching Geelong lose on Thursday night to the Crows by just 1 point as well. So long trip back down the down the Calder Highway. But yeah, what a game. It was the Crows dominating for a long time and the Cats just kept clawing back, but not in the end, losing by 1 point.
0: Wow.
2: But unfortunately, I had to also watch my Hawks lose the next night. So
1: and the Doggies.
2: Yeah, against Mish's Doggies.
0: Which was also a close game, wasn't it?
1: It was.
2: It was a great game if you're not me. But the interesting thing about that was the arrogance, I think, of the Hawks at halftime. We were up by, I think, I don't know, 3 goals or something at halftime. And there was a big scuffle, a big melee where Nick Watson and James Sicily were involved. And I think Nick Watson at the time had kicked 3 goals and he actually taunted the Bulldogs player Selwood. He said he can do the talk, but as long as he walks the walk. And then he held Nick Watson to two touches for the whole second half.
0: Love that.
2: And then Hawks kicked 1 goal, 11 for the whole second half. So,
0: Watson's bravado. I love Watson's bravado when he kicks a goal and da-da-da. But you know what? It's nice to get him put back in his place.
2: Yeah, it was a little bit, if you look at all the Doggies pages, there's lots of pictures of Nick Watson, you know, on a dog leash and all sorts of things. he's certainly going to be humbled by that.
1: We came out of the gate strong, though. We like the Dogs came out. You know, we were like in first, and then we like fell off the ladder.
0: Yeah.
1: And we've just been coming back up. But I love here we are, like 2 points back in the fifth, 2 points behind Hawthorn. I'm like, oh, this is going to be a good season.
2: Yeah, the ladder's looking very interesting, although you can never tell during the bye rounds exactly how things are looking until round 16, unfortunately. One of the other great games of the round was the Sydney Swans versus the Saints yesterday afternoon. The Saints were dominant and leading pretty much most of the game, and the Swans, thanks to Jai Sarong, who kicked the winning goal in the last 30 seconds of the game, you know, came back and won by 2 points.
0: Crazy.
2: All the Saints needed to do was burn down the clock and hold the ball, and they just, so many unforced mistakes. So I think they'll learn from the last 2 minutes of that game for sure.
3: But another game where we saw a team win by just 2 points. I mean, like the Geelong Adelaide game, it was a bit of a fight, and for Sydney to take it out by 2 points, shout out to Mummy Sandra, her team. I just think, I don't know, I'd rather lose by 50 than just one or two.
2: Mm-hmm. That's another controversial discussion, isn't it? Would you rather lose by 50 or 1 point, you know?
3: Message now, 0427.
2: We're burning down that line. But interestingly, the Swans and Saints game was going to be the Pride game, if you remember. But the Saints broke that partnership with the Swans broke the partnerships with the Saints over their handling of the Lance Collard incident, which we'll talk about a bit more in the next segment. But the Blues and Bombers, gosh, I wish Rainer was here. The Blues won what we now call the Interim Coaches Cup. Because, of course, Brad Scott was sacked and Michael Voss, inverted commas, retired. So, interestingly, the Blues have won four games since then, but Essendon still haven't won a game since Brad Scott was sacked. So the theory of when your coaches leave that you win games is balanced out there. But, what a cracking round of footy. Next segment, we're going to talk a bit more about yet another homophobic slur in the AFL.
3: Oh, not again. Another one.
0: That siren's gone on for bloody ever. Jesus.
2: Siren's taking, it's ticking down. 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
3: I've got to just duck into the kitchen, cut the oranges, grab a pie, settle in for the halftime show, and we'll be back with more footy fiddle faddle in just a moment.
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0: Yes, we are back on Joy Monday Breakfast this morning at 7:45, and we are joined by, what are you going to say?
1: Do you ever have deja vu? Sorry, that's just a thought that popped in my head. I don't know why.
0: it's an amazing
1: feeling,
0: isn't
1: it?
0: Song.
1: Yeah.
3: Mine was a silent deja vu.
1: A silent day. Interesting.
0: I've seen what the two of you have done there.
3: Yes, definitely. But we are on Joy Breakfast. As we're calling it Thursmon today, and we are here. It's halftime. We're back in the third quarter of the footy fiddle faddle. So, Fee.
2: Some would call it the premiership quarter. But the AFL, again, have been investigating another homophobic slur in the VFL, this time by a Gold Coast player, Max Noble.
1: Oh. Did you say VFL or AFL?
2: This was VFL, okay, but the AFL are investigating it. Mm. So he it occurred against a Brisbane game this weekend, so on Saturday the 6th of June. It's getting exhausting, isn't it? And Brisbane, of course, in the VFL, Kobe Evans received a four-week ban only a month ago for a homophobic slur. And, of course, recently we've had the whole Lance Collard incident that played out for over a month, and that was only about 6 weeks ago. Since the start of 2024, we've had five AFL players suspended for homophobic slurs, all with different time frames and no consistency. And, of course, Alistair Clarkson, the coach of North Melbourne, was fined $20,000 for a homophobic slur as well. It's getting tiring that this just keeps happening.
1: Now, Fiona, I want to ask, one that stood out to me, though, I think it was Jack Graham of the Eagles who self-reported, though. So, like, when you're doing things like self-reporting a homophobic slur, is that starting to see maybe a change and
2: a bit more awareness?
1: Yeah,
2: I mean, possibly. I mean, there's a lot more awareness just because there's been so much media publicity over some of these incidents. And, you know, I think, who was it? The Crows player that Isaac Rankin that mixed the finals last year because of suspension from a homophobic slur. And then, of course, the Crows didn't win a game during the finals, possibly affected by the whole scenario. But what's bothering

0: any slur in my workplace, I would be out the door. There is no Joel's on suspension. Joel is, you know, just on a sabbatical and gone overseas for 3 weeks to find himself. Joel would be fired. What I can't understand is that the AFL are not taking a stance on this. It is nothing's changing, in my opinion. It keeps happening. So when is it going to stop? Until somebody gets out, you're done. But that's not happening.
1: We mentioned the words deja vu just before. So, Joel, it's like I just completely threw my voice to the studio then. I've been saying that now, for the last 4 to 5 weeks that we've been talking about it. There shouldn't just be, you know, like you said, suspensions or sabbaticals even. These are players, or what have we had now? 3-2 players that are in the VFL rather than the AFL.
2: Straight this season now.
1: Why are we letting, or why are they letting them then climb the ranks into the A-League? Like, I'm sorry, if this is the behaviour in the VFL, then we shouldn't even, they shouldn't have the chance to actually get to the A-League.
3: And seeing all of these, you know, reports, you know, especially the six AFL players who've been given those bans, when I remember waking up before coming to radio and they had announced the change in the Pride game. I mean, as a doggy supporter, I was definitely like, I woke up instantly. It was like 4 o'clock in the morning seeing it going, what? Yes.
2: Yeah, the Sydney Swans are playing the Doggies in, I think it's round 17 in a Pride match. So
0: that'd be a good match.
2: Yeah, but... Yeah, it is a thing where you might be holding a leather ball on a football field, and it's not perceived that this is a workplace. That is their workplace that they're operating on.
0: The crazy thing is, I went to the football a few weeks ago, a Collingwood home game, and I'm a member. I love my team. I was with other Collingwood people, and somebody from Collingwood yelled out and to the player on the field the P word, which we all know what that is. I am being a P word myself. I was a bit taken aback by that, but I didn't want to start anything because I didn't, not that I've ever felt uncomfortable at the football, but if I turned around and I said, hey, cut that out, I probably would have got, this is the problem I'm in, because it's not being taken seriously by the AFL. As a gay man at the football, sometimes I'm not feeling as though it's acceptable for people to yell out that because they're not taking a stance against it. So this
2: I had the same sort of incident at a Geelong game actually a few years ago, where someone yelled out the F word, and I said, hey mate, do you mind not using homophobic language like that? And then he was like, sorry, and he's a bit drunk as well. And then he called the umpire a maggot. So I thought that was progress.
0: Right.
1: hang on. So you're saying that knowing his letters and going from F
3: he clearly has watched Sesame Street.
1: Just like
2: I thought, let's use the maggot word instead. I don't think baby flies are going to get as offended.
3: No, no. Look, Fiona, as somebody who follows different sports around the world, especially like over in the US, and obviously there's a lot of problems in the US when it comes to LGBT rights, et cetera, at the moment. But when it comes to just sports in general, AFL to me comes across is the most resistant to around acceptance of, I guess, out players, because we haven't seen somebody who's necessarily a current player, but it's always once they retire.
0: Yeah.
3: I mean, we see it, active players. I think the NFL has like 16, there's, open baseball players. I think we got
0: tennis players.
3: Rugby soccer. Players, soccer. I don't understand why AFL is the one that seems...
2: It's deeply entrenched. Actually, I've noticed during Pride Month, a lot of the US AFL teams, in fact, the US AFL League, they're all putting out celebrating Pride messages on Facebook. For some reason, they're coming through my feed a lot. And I thought, the AFL hasn't done anything like that in any of the teams.
0: Nothing.
2: And it's just not treated quite the same way as racism. I think we're now getting a little bit more of a hold on what racism is, and that's being policed a lot better, and there's a lot more education around it. But when it comes to homophobia, not quite treated the same.
0: No.
2: the same at the same level.
0: Well,
2: and I think any discrimination's got to be treated.

0: the same way.
1: 100%. On a lighter note,
0: it's the big freeze today in the AFL against the it's Melbourne versus Collingwood, your team, Joel.
2: Woohoo!
0: And of course, last week we did a great tribute to Neil Danaher, who was the founder of the Big Freeze, who suffered from MND for 13 years, and what a champion human being that he's managed to create this initiative that's raised over $100 million for MMD research, and is such a horrible, debilitating disease. So hopefully that money goes to finding a cure very soon. But, of course, it's also a bit of fun watching celebrities freeze their butts off on an ice slide at the game. Sam Mostyn, general, what do you call her? Governor General, that's what I'm looking for, is going to be sliding down. Andy Lee, of course, the comedian, is going to be going down. Nathan Jones and Dale Thomas and a whole lot more is going to be sliding down and raising funds. I've noticed on a lot of the coaches during the post-coach match and in Parliament, everyone's wearing the Big Freeze beanies this year, and it's just so great to see. I think the intersection between footy and the good that can be done in society is always refreshing as well.
1: 100%.
3: Well, it's only going to be 21 degrees here in Brisbane, so I see the big
0: freeze. But, not so freezing.
3: That is all we got time for the old footy fiddle faddle this week. So, Fee, I think they're going to do a round 14. I'm hoping that they will. So I'm sure that you're going to come back next week and faddle the old footy for us.
0: I'm going to fiddle my faddle for you.
3: Live on camera. Will you be joining us in the studio for Radiothon?
0: Is that next week? Next week.
3: Yeah. Oh, okay. Someone didn't read their emails. Let's not embarrass her too much.
0: Yes, I will. Of course I will.
3: It is 8:05. This is Thursmon on your Joy Breakfast, and you're with Joel, Wayne and Mama Mish.
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2: Good morning, David Miles with you for Joy News at 8 o'clock. The latest News Poll survey reveals support for Prime Minister Anthony Albanese has slumped, while One Nation has edged ahead of Labor as the country's most popular political party. The survey showed a 4-point rise in One Nation's primary vote to 31%, while Labor dipped 1 point to 30% and Coalition gave up 2 points to 18%. The News Poll published in The Australian also registered a 1-point decline for the Greens to 11%. 949 Australians have received King's Birthday honours for services praised as shaping the nation. Former Tasmanian Premier Will Hodgman, gender equality advocate Natasha Stott Despoja, philanthropist Janet Colbert-Jones and entertainers Rove McManus and James Valentine are amongst those receiving honours. Scientist and past Australian of the Year Professor Richard Scollier died yesterday aged 59 following a lengthy public battle with brain cancer. The renowned melanoma pathologist helped save thousands of lives during his career through groundbreaking skin cancer research. Along with Professor Georgina Long, he took the disease from being a death sentence to largely curable through treatment that activates a patient's own immune systems. In LGBTQIA plus news, Gold Coast Suns player Max Noble is the latest AFL player to be investigated for allegedly using a homophobic slur on the playing field. Noble is alleged to have self-reported a homophobic comment made during a VFL match against the Brisbane Lions on Saturday. Representatives for the club have confirmed that an investigation relating to the player's behaviour is currently underway. And in entertainment news, pop singer Pink will host the Tony Awards celebrating the New York theatre industry in a televised ceremony at Radio City Music Hall in New York from 10 o'clock this morning local time. New musicals The Lost Boys and Schmigadoon lead with 12 nominations each, followed by the revival Ragtime with 11. Titanic and Two Strangers have built strong followings, making the musical category one of the most competitive in recent memory. And Madonna has delighted hundreds of fans with a 15-minute pop-up concert in New York's Times Square to promote her upcoming album Confessions 2 and to kick off Pride Month. Madonna, alongside Shakira and K-pop megastars BTS, will headline a halftime show at the World Cup soccer final on July 19. In the AFL yesterday, Sydney beat St Kilda by 2 points, while Carlton came from 23 points down to beat Essendon by 5 points. In the NRL yesterday, the Panthers thrashed the scoreless Tigers and the Sharks beat the Dragons. And in netball, the Mavericks defeated the Vixens, while Fever beat the Giants by 1 point. The Monaco Formula One Grand Prix has been won by Kimi Antonelli, his fifth straight win, with Lewis Hamilton second and Isaac Hadjar third. Australia's Oscar Piastri finished fourth.
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2: And taking a look around the country today, Wurrung, Sydney will have a shower or two and a top of 20 degrees. In Meanjin, Brisbane, there will be a shower or two and 21 degrees. Boorloo, Perth will have showers and a possible afternoon storm with a top of 21 degrees. Tadunya, Adelaide will be sunny and 19 degrees. Nipaluna, Hobart will be mostly sunny and 16 degrees. And in Nar, Melbourne today, it will be partly cloudy, heading for a top of 17 degrees. That's the latest from Joy News. Now it's back to more Joy Breakfast Fun with Joel Wayne and Mama Mish.
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4: Oh, that's nice. That's different.
5: Yeah, it's unusual. It is nice.
4: No, it is nice.

0: is. Where is she been, Serena? And who am I? That's not a secret I'll never tell. You know you love me.
1: XOXO. Gossip Gay.
2: Wow. Wayne. Oh.
3: Have you missed
2: memories
3: that?
2: Memories. Like the corners of my mind.
3: Do you want to give Mama a little bit of a backstory on Gossip Gay?
2: Well, first you take one hoe. No. So when we first started, you were doing it before that. Joel is like the Hollywood gossip of Joy 94.9.
4: And when she thinks she is.
2: Joss and I first started doing Breakfast on a Monday back in July 2024. I should have made people guess that. Message in. basically, Joel was with us every week unless work commitment, took him away, which then we'd cry because we had to fill a segment. And Joel would give us all the basically not so, it was a mixed bag, really. It was Hollywood goss, it was Aussie goss, it was TV movies. So Joel, other than wanting to say again thank you for joining us today for Thursmon, you've decided to reprise the Gossip Gay.
3: I have, and I thought we would kick off Gossip Gay this morning with a article about the beautiful Tom Holland.
4: Do you normally give it more gay flair?
3: No.
4: Than this, or is this,
3: no, this is it.
4: This is it.
2: Okay. No, only if he does a story about
3: it. But Tom Holland, as we all know, is the newest Spider-Man. Mm-hmm. Beautiful English actor. Has a partner, or they're either partnered or they've secretly married, which is Zendaya. But yes. Fans have been celebrating his 30th birthday with sizzling new photos. He's had a new photo shoot that's gotten social media talking. Now, the longtime LGBTQ+ ally has stripped back for a new GQ spread showing off his toned physique in a series of fashion-forward looks, including a sheer tank top and unbuttoned shirts set among colourful flower fields. Now, Holland, best known for playing, as I said, Spider-Man, has been a vocal supporter of LGBTQ+ rights throughout his career, making him a favourite among queer fans, not just because he's his ally, but he's, what he actually gives out to the rest of us for looking at his abs and stuff. The photos have also reignited a conversation around his relationship with fellow actor Zendaya, with eagle-eyed fans spotting what appears to be a subtle Z tattoo dedicated to his partner. Now, the pair have been together publicly since 2021 and continue to keep much of their relationship private. And if that's not enough, Tom Holland fans, he'll be back on the big screen when Spider-Man A Brand New Day swings into cinemas on July 31st. Thirst trap, I have to say. And I'm all for it.
4: My notice is in that the Odyssey movie coming out as well, too. And he actually delayed. He wanted to delay the filming of Spider-Man so he could appear in Odyssey.
3: Yes.
4: Which would be interesting. So we can imagine his physique will be even more extreme than that.
3: Look, he's just a beautiful, beautiful specimen of a man. we love Tom. We love Tom. But I'm going to bring another Gossip Gay segment to you a little bit later on this morning.
2: Hang on a second. Before we tuck off, I just want to ask. So speaking of Toms, the American, he's a diver.
3: Tom Daly.
2: Openly gay. Tom Daly.
3: He's also English.
2: Tom Daly. Oh, is he English? Sorry, I apologize. I apologize to all the English people out there. he is known for his knitting and crocheting creations.
3: Yes.
2: So my question is, I've just had a quick look at this GQ magazine front of Tom Holland, and I ask, is he wearing a creation by Tom Daly?
3: Oh, potentially. I actually quite like that color.
2: Because they've been together a few times on social media.
3: The two Toms.
2: This has also caused controversy over people, wondering about his lifestyle.
3: Well, we don't like to speculate on one's choices in life, Wayne. But I have to agree, I wouldn't mind seeing this pairing, if I'm honest.
2: The two Toms. Or as I like to call them, Tom Tom.
5: Which Tom tops?
3: Both.
2: Sorry, Botops.
3: Now, we have asked our listeners this morning to message us in on 0427 569 949 or email honor@joy.org.au for this, Wayne.

0: Now, we do have listeners out there who, I don't know if they, you know, they're my friends, so I'm they just can't get the number right. So instead, I get blooming messages on my phone. So
1: please do. Anyone close?
0: I just want to say, Dale, you've got number 2 correct, number 3 correct, number 5 correct. And the last one, definitely the last one. Yes, she also did that song as well. But no, you haven't got them all correct. It is a mega bite this morning.
1: It is mega.
0: It is mega. We've got 6 instead of 3. I think it's confusing people. I just want to put it out there that, Peter, you do have 3 of the 5. Your number 3 is the right artist but the wrong song.
2: Oh.
1: Can we give another listen?
0: Well, you can if you like. Okay. I mean, it's going to help you two out.
1: It will, because I'm still stuck. Hang on. See you
2: breathe, you want to be. Know that one. Know this one. No idea. No idea. Yes, love this song. Iconic. Yeah, so I know the first 2 and the last 2, not the middle 2. So if you can help me, what do they need to do, guys?
3: What do they need to do? What can they do?
1: What can they do? Text us in? Email us? She's on it. This woman.
3: Freak out. They can text us on 0427JOY949, or it's 0427-569-949, or email us on air at joy.org.au.
1: Love it. Well, hopefully we'll be back with some answers after this. Wayne, what do you think?
0: I'm hoping that someone's got some answers. Otherwise, I've got a lot to answer for. This is Joy Breakfast with Joel Wayne and Mama Mish. It is 8:15 on your Thursmon morning.
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0: Yeah, touch me. Maybe not. That could be a lawsuit. You're on Thursmon Breakfast with Joel Wayne and Mama Mish. And it is Monday. We're just trying to confuse you. It's 16 minutes to 8.
1: Where is she, the answer? And who am I? That's not a secret I'll never tell. You know you love me.
2: XOXO. Gossip Gay.
3: Now, I'm only back for a limited time, and that limited time is today with all of your gay gossip from around the world. And let's go back to the United Kingdom, where actress Emma Corrin has made history with becoming the first non-binary recipient of the prestigious Power of Women Award from Variety magazine. Oh. Now, the honour was presented at Variety's inaugural Power of Women London event, celebrating influential figures who are driving change both on and off the screen. Now, Corrin, best known for portraying Princess Diana in the Netflix drama The Crown, said that they were doubly honoured to receive the award and used their acceptance speech to call for greater unity and support across communities. The actor came out as non-binary in 2021 and has since become an important figure for queer and non-binary visibility in mainstream entertainment. Other honorees at the event include Cynthia Erivo, Amelia Clarke, Suki Waterhouse, and Hannah Waddingham, making it a star-studded celebration of women and gender-diverse changemakers. And for LGBTQIA+ communities around the world, it's another significant step forward for visibility and representation in the entertainment industry. Congratulations, Emma.
0: Yay.
3: Woo!
0: Can I just add that not only were Cynthia Erivo, Amelia Clarke, and Emma Corrin presented awards at the event, but the fashion pieces at the event were absolutely spectacular. I think Hannah Waddingham and say that five times fast, and Cynthia Erivo, along with others, actually wore some really beautiful pieces by one of my fashion icons, Vivian Westwood.
3: Oh, she's amazing.
0: They love looked absolutely beautiful.
3: Your glasses right are Vivian. Mana Gucci. Gucci.
0: Yeah, well, Gucci.
3: Gucci.
0: They make eggs.
3: I can't. This has been a lot of fun this morning. Thank you for having us. We really appreciate it.
0: Come back, Annie. Y'all come back now, you hear?
4: Y'all come back now, you hear?
0: Oh, now, have you got any other gossip?
3: That's it. That's the only gossip I've got this morning is those two.
0: That's it.
3: But as David had mentioned in the news this morning, it is it's gay day, basically, in New York City because it's the Tony Awards. There is an actress that you probably both know. Her name is Laurie Metcalf. Do you both know Laurie Metcalf?
0: No. Oh, okay. Roseanne's sister.
3: Roseanne's sister. That's what she's most famous
0: most
3: for.
0: Recently, most recently, the... the tour organizer and was she actually the bus driver?
3: She was the bus driver. Yes. She's a phenomenal actress. And now she has just played, I think, I don't want to say it's Death of a Salesman. I think it is Death of the Salesman that she was just in on Broadway and is up for Best Actress. Now, she's a phenomenal actress. So, good luck to Gay Day in New York City today, Tony Awards. It's a big event. It's always a massive day on the awards calendar. So, congratulations. Congratulations to all the nominees and good luck to all of the winners as well.
0: And everybody out there, have a gay day. Joel, thank you so much for reprising our Gossip Gay, our XOXO Secrets We'll Never Tell Gossip Gay. I think we've got a few messages to run and then I think we're going to come back with some more of the Megabyte.
3: Sounds good. We'll be back with more Joy Breakfast after this.
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0: And we're clear.
1: All right. Woo!
2: That was just right, for you, Wayne. That, for this week. This is so just for you.
1: Good night, party on.
3: Aww, I feel accepted. I feel seen. I feel loved.
2: It's Wayne's world. We're just playing in it this morning.
3: You're on Thursday breakfast with Joel, Wayne, and Mama Mish. And that was just a little bit of a sad fun arsehole. You cheeky bugger.
2: Look, I'm very quick on the old keys myself, I have to say.
3: That's why she got receptionist of the year.
2: EA, actually, thank you very much. How dare you? Receptionist.
4: How dare you?
2: Receptionist.
3: Words can't bring me down. I am beautiful, Christina said.
2: But she wasn't singing to you, doll.
3: Oh, well, hey, now, what are we up to right now? Where are we at?
2: We are
3: Who are you two?
2: We are at this part of the show. See?

0: six tasty little morsels of Australian music for you to get your bites into. Have you lost a tooth yet? They are like toffee. It's very, very sweet, isn't it? Now, do you think you, Mama Mish, are any closer to any more than... I think we had three before. Did you say you had three?
1: No, I have the first one, the second one, the fourth one, and the sixth one, I think I know.
2: Right.
0: Missing a couple there. What about you, Joel?
2: I've got 1, 2, 5, and 6. I still can't
0: count. Someone can count. Well, it seems that although you two lovelies came in to help us out today on this public holiday, that people are sleeping in. So this could turn out to be a bit like your Thursday competition between the two of you to see who actually gets more answers than the other one. Oh, the competitive faces just, oh, if you could see this, listeners. My goodness. Joel's hands are in the air.
2: How many do you think you know?
1: I think I know four of them.
2: I think I know four.
0: Oh, he's turning it. Oh, he's turning it. Oh, this is good. Oh, I'm loving this.
2: Can we play this now? Can we reveal the answers to this now?
0: Do you want to give it away?
2: All right.
0: So the trick there is that my other co-host would normally quickly pause it at the bite,
2: okay,
0: and I will reveal each answer as we go. Do you want to do
2: all
0: it?
2: All right, let's see if I can do that.
1: Okay. See you, breathe you,
0: I want to be. Okay, what's that one?
2: Na na na na na na na na na. I can take. It's the Veronicas.
1: Untouched.
0: And what's the song?
2: Untouched.
1: Untouched.
0: And did you both get that?
1: I have that.
2: We did, yeah. Yes.
0: I'm going to mark this down. This is too good. This is good. Oh, all right. One each. All right. Video. Next song.
2: Okay.
1: Akadak. Wow. Okay. Thunderstruck.
2: Thunderstruck.
0: Okay, that's one each. Next song.
2: Okay.
1: I don't know that one. I know it, but I don't know it.
2: Now, this is a band that you love or was introduced to by Rainer, yeah?
0: Yes.
2: Yeah.
0: Now, I'm surprised that Rainer, if she's either asleep or I'm surprised when she's heard, if she hasn't heard this, that she hasn't messaged in, to be honest.
2: I have no idea who this is. Can you give us a clue? Because I think the two of us know the last two. So give us a clue and we could buzz in if we is there a bit more.
0: Well, that's
2: clue?
0: Good because there's still three to go. All right, so this is an Australian band. Their name is the same word twice.
2: Oh.
0: This song is pretty much just as sweet as I mentioned before. The first word, there's two words to the title of this song. The first word is candy.
2: Candy rain?
0: No. Mish? Get off your Google machine. I can see you. You know, you're on camera.
1: No, I'm
0: not. He's having a look.
2: I have no idea.
1: Duran Duran? No.
2: No, Aussie group.
0: No, they're not Aussie.
1: They're not Aussie.
0: I'm going to give it away before okay. it Go gets it, on the please. Fingers. It's So-So with Candy Mouth.
2: Never heard of it.
1: I'm running that down.
0: They are. So I want you to know, if Rainer was here, she'd be all over it.
1: Mm-hmm.
0: Introduce yourselves to So-So. They are such a great band.
1: It's in my list now.
2: Okay.
1: Okay.
2: All right. Here's the fourth one. Come and go just
1: like the wind. Now, I have Come and Go Juice WRLD.
0: Oh, no.
2: Oh.
0: No.
2: Okay.
0: What about you, Joel?
2: I don't know this one.
0: All right. Do you want a clue?
1: Yeah.
2: No. She got it wrong.
1: No. A clue because then we both...
0: But you both got it wrong.
2: Yeah, but I know the last two. She doesn't.
1: Well, I've got... That's I've got, a, I've got, no, I've got no, two no, on no. there.
0: This is my game. It's Thursmon.
2: Yeah, I've got two. I've already got two correct. You've got two correct.
1: Right.
2: Yeah.
0: All right. Well, let's see who can buzz in. Let's okay. see who can buzz in.
2: All right.
0: This is a song...
1: At least I try.
0: ...by... Here, at least she tried, Joe.
2: All right, I'm ready.
0: All right, this is a friend of the show, Indigenous artist, Thelma Montaigne. Plum.
2: Oh, I was going to say Montaigne.
0: No.
2: Is it Thelma Plum? Is it
0: no?
2: It's not Thelma Plum.
0: 5, 4, 3, 2
2: No.
0: Ba-ba. That was Nobody's Baby by Thelma Plum.
2: Okay. Never heard of it.
1: No, neither have I.
2: I know Thelma
0: number
2: Plum.
0: Number five, please, Joel.
2: Right, here we go. I know this one. Are you ready?
1: Mm-hmm.
2: This is none other than Calypso Spiderbait.
1: It is.
2: Yeah!
0: That is correct. That is correct. That is correct. So that's one for Joel.
2: What does that
0: not
2: make
0: for
2: it?
0: For Mish. All right.
2: Is that 3-2? Is that 3-2, Wayne?
0: I will reveal the scores
2: okay,
0: in a moment.
2: Here we go.
0: Thank
2: okay,
0: you.
2: Here we go. Last one. And I'm just going to come right in and say that that is Party by Christine Anu.
0: Mish, did you have that one?
1: No. Oh, that's yeah. not who I had, but I had...
2: Who did you have?
1: Oh, look, I...
2: She hates losing.
1: Yeah. Yeah, I hate... Right, no,
0: so
1: you hate losing more than I do.
0: Today,
1: he's got that one.
0: Which we thank everyone. I mean, the messages were overwhelming. At the end of that today, Joel on 4 points and Mish on 2 points.
1: This doesn't go to your total on Thursdays.
2: Wayne, you've got to make an executive decision. Does this go to my total on Thursday
1: no,
2: as a game?
1: Is this not on a Thursday?
2: Well, I won. I won. So, Dominique, the truck driver, suck on that, doll. I won again. I know Dominic's listening
0: Dominique
2: from somewhere.
0: The truck driver. Oh, that's nice.
2: Yeah,
0: we're gendering them now. All right. Well, I've just had word
1: Wayne,
0: in from
1: Wayne,
0: the adjudication
1: Wayne,
0: team.
1: Wayne.
2: Yes, it's going towards my tally for Thursday games. Yes.
1: He did
0: no,
1: say
0: they say no, Joel.
2: No, I'm taking the win, doll. That's
0: they
2: three,
0: say it doesn't. They say it doesn't count. Now, I've also just had word in that the carpenters will arrive any moment to widen the door so you can get out at the end of the show. Your head swelled up like that. But thanks for everyone if you did message in, even though everyone seems to... Well, we got two messages on the side, so isn't that lovely?
2: We
0: the
2: love.
0: Biggest bite ever and not as many messages. You're on Joy Breakfast with Joel Wayne and Mama Mish, and this is Thursmon, because that's what we're calling it.
3: Hi.
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0: Joy Breakfast with Joel Wayne and Mama Mish on your Thursday morning. And look, we're nearly out of time.
1: It's a bit
0: There's
1: of a dog's breakfast, isn't it?
0: Left.
2: It's been a dog's breakfast.
0: If you like your puppy chow, then, shout out to little Jace. I want to say a big thank you to you two, obviously, and to anyone out there listening, for joining us this morning. What a great show you two have turned this public holiday into.
2: We just love to kick everyone's week off in a fun, fabulous fashion.
1: No, it's our pleasure, don't worry.
2: Absolute our pleasure to be with you this morning, Wayne. Thank you for letting us be on your show.
0: Well, it's not just Breakfast with Wayne. It's Breakfast with Joss, Wayne and Rayna, which, can I just say, we'll be back next week, because next week for all of our breakfast teams and for everyone, to be honest, as of Saturday, what are we kicking off with? Early Birds with Alana, Scott and Steve is our fantastic Radiothon week. So if you've been, thinking that, my membership this, or should I join, or maybe you'd like to join, you should. You should head over to the website, joy.org.au, because next week, not only will you become part of the Joy family, but you'll actually go in the draw to win some amazing prizes. And we have a fabulous show lined up. We have two guests joining us on Monday. And I believe maybe a Mama Mish popping her head in, because we found out through our meetings about Radiothon that Mish and I share a mutual friend.
1: Yes, we do.
2: Oh, you're more than welcome. You could say my name. I'm in the room,
1: right?
0: Say my name.
2: Don't leave it in suspense.
0: Adam Richard, comedian, fabulous Adam Richard, also from TV show Whovians, will be joining us, as well as Gogglebox's Tim Lai. We are going to have a live performance if we reach our goal of membership renewals or new signups. And there could even be a little comedy set from the fabulous Adam Richard himself. What about you two? What have you got lined up for Thursday?
2: This week?
0: I'm putting them on the spot. No, I don't want to know about this week.
2: For Radiothon?
0: This week will be the fabulous, chaotic Thursday that it always is.
2: Yeah, Radiothon, we have the fabulous Ads, who does weekdays on Joy, more so on a Wednesday, is coming in. They are doing a bit of a... And that's all I'm going to give you as a sound effect. And they're going to come and talk about their experience about that. We might also have some food tasting somewhere along the line.
1: We're cooking some things up.
2: We're cooking some things up. And the fabulous LGBTQIA+ Commissioner Joe Ball will be in studio to help us promote Radiothon during the show as well.
0: Well, that sounds like a lot of fun. I can't wait to be testing the taste buds on that one. Hey, can we give a big shout out to Tamsin and Rescue Frenchie Ava, who have sent a message in saying, this is a great show, lovelies. And Joel, you should know what happens on a Monday breakfast. You've been here before.
2: I have been here before, but I'm in and out. I was normally in and out. Very quick.
0: Well, it's
1: eventually back
0: there's
1: in
0: only
1: again.
0: Four letters in XOXO, I can tell you. Another shout out to my lovely sister, Lilith, who says, morning all, I've been listening all morning and lovely holiday vibes for the public holiday.

0: here out in Clunes. Now, Clunes is out Whoop Whoop, and it's bloody cold there.
1: It is freezing there.
2: Yeah, but to Brisbane, people in Brisbane, like 15 degrees is cold.
0: No, no, worse. If you're not from here, so I'm not from here. So we get around and we're like, there'll people go, oh, it's cold. And you go, what do you mean it's cold? People who are from Brisbane, the moment it hits 20 degrees or lower, start putting jumpers on.
2: it started off at 7 this morning, Wayne.
1: Here. Yeah, it was freezing here this morning. It's like, it's only going to get to 17 today. And I'm going to the football. Cheer my boys on.
2: Yes, the doggies,
0: but isn't
2: right?
0: it crazy that we'll all go to the football in freezing cold weather and yet we're all in sleeveless Guernseys? Or are you one of those people that
1: I have a hoodie underneath my Guernsey and I have a jacket and a beanie and a hat and a scarf and my gloves.
2: Little coffee.
1: Yes. No, hot chocolate.
0: His little cup of cocoa.
1: I drink a hot chocolate, actually. I'm not
0: sorry,
1: a coffee
0: we just got
1: snob.
0: Another message in here. It just says, oh, pussy. Oh, right. Yeah,
2: that's exactly. Well, I mean, he is a Collingwood supporter. So,
1: oh, no, wait. No one's hearing Wayne anymore. We've turned him off. See, I don't take kindly to the P word, as we know. No, I've turned him back on.
0: I've always depended on the kindness of strangers. So, you know.
1: Wayne, thank you so much for letting us take over the airwaves with you this morning on Monday Breakfast to start everyone's Radiothon week it's Radiothon week coming up on Saturday, but to kick this week off public holiday here in Melbourne and most of Australia. But yeah, thank you for having us on the show this morning. We appreciate it.
0: It's been an absolute pleasure. Again, thank you to you both. Hey, Joy Daytimes is going to be up next, so stick around for some uplifting music there. Tune in to Drive from 4 p.m. with Warren Andrew, because that's the smartest fun radio you're going to get. And then stick around for one of my favourite shows, The Sound of Now with Triana Butler and Alana Rosso, because, you know, that's where all the new music and your gig guide for the week starts to happen. So, again, thank you to you. Mish, what do you want? Come on, Mish.
2: And if you want to tune in to more of Joel and myself and our crazy antics, you will listen to us and we will listen to you on Thursday morning from 7 to 9.
1: Yes. And I've got
0: you
1: to
0: sure will.
1: I'm going to take that point I won today and pop it on the scoreboard.
2: No.
1: Woo-hoo! No. Actually, no, I will, because it is 16-7. If I take the point, it's still 16-7. So anyway, I'm going to take the point. Sorry, Wayne, we're talking Thursday now. I do apologise.
0: There's a part of me that wants to, like, just make this all about you to come back next week where Joel and Mish will take on another megabyte. No, that won't be happening.
1: I will be listening.
0: Maybe
1: to
0: I need to start coming on Thursdays.
2: Maybe just do mud wrestling to fight it out.
0: Well,
2: that's a Radiothon show for sure.
1: I've got to get out of here.
0: This is turning into another show.
1: Wayne, always a pleasure to see you.
0: You too, and you too, Mama Mish. Thank you so much. And as we love to end our show, stay joyful, everyone.
1: Bye-bye.
0: Bye.
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1: Good morning, David Miles with you for Joy News at 9 o'clock. The latest News Poll survey reveals support for Prime Minister Anthony Albanese has slumped, while One Nation has edged ahead of Labor as the country's most popular political party. The survey showed a four-point rise in One Nation's primary vote to 31%, while Labor dipped 1 point to 30% and the Coalition gave up 2 points to 18%. The News Poll published in The Australian also registered a one-point decline for the Greens to 11%. 949 Australians have received King's Birthday honours for services praised as shaping the nation. Former Tasmanian Premier Will Hodgman, gender equality advocate Natasha Stott Despoyer, philanthropist Janet Calvert-Jones and entertainers Rove McManus and James Valentine are amongst those receiving honours. Scientist and past Australian of the Year, Professor Richard Scollier, died yesterday aged 59 following a lengthy public battle with brain cancer. The renowned melanoma pathologist helped save thousands of people's lives during his career through groundbreaking skin cancer research. Along with Professor Georgina Long, he took the disease from being a death sentence to largely curable through treatment that activates a patient's own immune system. In LGBTQIA plus news, Gold Coast Suns player Max Noble is the latest AFL player to be investigated for allegedly using a homophobic slur on the playing field. Noble is alleged to have self-reported a homophobic comment made during a VFL match against the Brisbane Lions on Saturday. Representatives for the club have confirmed that an investigation relating to the player's behaviour is currently underway. In entertainment news, pop singer Pink will host the Tony Awards celebrating the New York City theatre industry in a televised ceremony at Radio City Music Hall in New York from 10 o'clock this morning local time. New musicals Lost Boys and Schmigadoon lead with 12 nominations each, followed by the revival Ragtime with 11. Titanic and Two Strangers have built strong followings, making the best musical category one of the most competitive in recent memory. Madonna has delighted fans with a 15-minute pop-up concert in New York's Times Square to promote her upcoming album Confessions 2 and to kick off Pride Month. Madonna, alongside Shakira and K-pop megastars BTS, will headline a halftime show at the World Cup soccer final on July 19. In the AFL yesterday, Sydney beat St Kilda by 2 points, while Carlton came from 23 points down to beat Essendon by 5 points. In the NRL yesterday, the Panthers thrashed the scoreless Tigers and the Sharks beat the Dragons. And in netball, the Mavericks defeated the Vixens, while Fever beat the Giants by 1 point. The Monaco Formula One Grand Prix has been won by Kimi Antonelli, his fifth straight win, with Lewis Hamilton second and Isaac Hadjar third. Australia's Oscar Piastri finished fourth.
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1: And taking a look around the country today, Wurrung, Sydney will have a shower or two and a top of 20 degrees. In Meanjin and Brisbane, there will be a shower or two and 21 degrees. Booraloo, Perth will have showers and a possible afternoon storm with a top of 21 degrees. Tadunya, Adelaide will be sunny and 19 degrees. Nipaluna, Hobart will be mostly sunny and 16 degrees. And in Nam, Melbourne today, it will be partly cloudy, heading to a top of 17 degrees. That's the latest from Joy News. 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